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15: Chance of thunderstorms tonight. Otherwise, cloudy skies expected. Lows dip down to about 69. Highs level off around 90. Tomorrow, a blend of clouds and sun. Slight chance of thunderstorms. Tomorrow night, lows level off around 69, partly cloudy. Sunshine mixed with clouds at times. Saturday, with highs around 88. 84, storms likely. Sunday. I'm Staff Meteorologist

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0: Got a question for you. What is the name of your car? And I'm not talking the make, like a Ford or a Mercedes-Benz, but what cute little name did you give your ride? Is it Betsy? Is it Willie? Because for a lot of people, car naming is just about as ordinary as deciding if you're going to call your new puppy Buddy or Max. What I didn't know is that some people name their automatic vacuum cleaners, and then there are others who name their swimming pools. Now, I do recall that the Beverly Hillbillies called theirs the Cement Pond, while my wife Kim and I called ours the Money Pit.
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0: I might have stirred up a little something on my Facebook page today, and no, it's not political in nature, but there are those who are trying to steer it that way. I really do want to know what you think, and you can chime in yourself when you follow me at Rowdy Vision. My rowdy friend Dave was never one to hold his tongue or keep his emotions in check. Here is what he had to say today. An apple a day does keep the doctor away, especially if you throw it hard enough. Jackie is mindful of many, or at least that's how it seems, she says. A moment of silence for all of the friends we lost on social media because of all the stuff we post. And Seth, I think, is in a bit of a mood too. His post says, apologies to older folks we used to judge for eating dinner at 4 and being in bed by 8. In hindsight, you guys were really onto something.
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0: There's a website and an app, and it's called Zoosk. And it bills itself as the online dating app for smart people and real relationships. Now, I had to look that up because I didn't know who they were, and I'm happily married, too. But they have offered a tip to those who are unlucky in love, and it comes off kind of weird to me. They say that having a hamster in your profile picture on just about any dating app will actually boost your incoming messages by 351%, which tells me that women are not looking for a soulmate. They're looking for someone who can keep a pet rodent alive for more than a week or 10 days.
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4: 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We're so grateful for their care. They definitely made a scary and potentially fatal situation a little less stressful.

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9: Here's your updated forecast from the Certified Transmission Weather Center.
10: Chance of thunderstorms tonight. Otherwise, cloudy skies expected. Lows level off around 69. Daytime highs approaching 90. Tomorrow, partly cloudy skies. Slight chance for storms. Tomorrow night, lows level off around 69. Partly cloudy. High temperatures reach up to 88 Saturday under partly cloudy skies. 84 Sunday, storms likely. I'm staff meteorologist Jennifer Wojcicki.
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1: Well, it was all that I could do.

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I wrote him back a letter and I told him it was not the perfect country and western song because he hadn't said anything at all about mama or trains or trucks or prison or getting drunk. Well, he sat down and wrote another verse to the song and he sent it to me, and after reading it I realized that my friend had written the perfect country and western song. And I felt obliged to include it on this album. The last verse goes like this here. 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

0: From the Certified Transmission Weather Center, I'm meteorologist Derek Height with this significant weather update. A severe thunderstorm warning has been issued until 9 p.m. tonight for Pottawatomie and Jackson counties. Both large hail and straight-line winds are possible with this storm. Quarter-size hail and winds up to 60 miles an hour are likely as it pushes east at around 35 miles an hour. For your safety, stay inside and away from windows until the storm passes. Large hail and strong winds can easily shatter glass, causing injury. If you're caught outside, take shelter in a sturdy building or a hardtop car. Take shelter now. Again, a severe thunderstorm warning continues until 9 p.m. tonight for Pottawatomie and Jackson counties. Remember, this storm has the potential for hail the size of quarters and winds up to 60 miles an hour are likely. Stay tuned for additional updates. I'm meteorologist Derek Height.
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1: A 48-year-old man from Buffalo Township, Pennsylvania, is facing multiple charges after allegedly using an excavator to try to demolish his very own home. That was following his wife's announcement that she wanted to divorce him. This incident occurred when Eric Pierwaza returned home after a night of drinking and reacted to his wife's request by getting in this excavator and going to town while she and their two daughters were still inside of the house. Of course, marriage counselors say communication is important, and in his defense, heavy machinery certainly sends a strong message too.
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0: Donald Trump is again talking about making Canada the 51st state. Of course, plans stalled when someone had to explain that the metric system would come along with it. In the same week that Meta laid off 1,400 workers in the greater Seattle area, CEO Mark Zuckerberg's 387-foot super yacht arrived at a Seattle port so he could catch a couple of the World Cup games. If you're curious, I believe the boat is called the Miss Paychecks. Oh, and did you hear that Post Malone will soon have the largest bar on Nashville's Lower Broadway? It's huge, spanning 26,000 square feet with six bars, three stages, and I presume at least one tattoo parlor.
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0: From the Certified Transmission Weather Center, I'm meteorologist Eric Height with this significant weather update. A severe thunderstorm warning continues for sections of Pottawatomie and Jackson counties until 9 p.m. tonight. Both large hail and straight-line winds are possible with this storm. Quarter-size hail and winds up to 60 miles an hour are likely as it moves east at about 35 miles an hour. Again, a severe thunderstorm warning continues for parts of Pottawatomie and Jackson counties until 9 p.m. tonight. Remember, this storm has the potential for quarter-size hail and wind gusts to 60 miles an hour. Stay tuned for additional updates. I'm meteorologist Derek Height.
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0: YouTuber and billionaire Mr. Beast, who was actually born Jimmy Donaldson, has confirmed that he had to borrow money from his own mother just finance his wedding. Despite having amassed a significant wealth, reportedly in the billions, Jimmy says that his business practices involve reinvesting his earnings back into his content, and that frequently overextends him financially, with no real way of ever knowing if he's going to achieve solvency or profitability. Many think that is poor financial planning on his part, while others believe it to be a core business principle. But enough about the CEO of Spotify.
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0: 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Oh, and later on, she saw an opportunity, even if the setting was less than opportune.
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11: Chance of thunderstorms tonight, otherwise cloudy skies expected. Lows level off around 69. Daytime highs approaching 90. Tomorrow, partly cloudy skies. Slight chance for storms. Tomorrow night, lows level off around 69, partly cloudy. High temperatures reach up to 88. Saturday, under partly cloudy skies. 84. Sunday, storms likely. I'm Staff Meteorologist Jennifer Wojcicki.
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0: It may not be as good for reducing the waistline as going to the gym or resisting that ice cream sundae, but researchers have found that 10 to 15 minutes of laughter can burn off the number of calories found in a medium square of chocolate. Researchers at Vanderbilt University recruited 45 pairs of friends and shut them in a room that was decorated like a cheap hotel, and then played them comedy clips on a TV, and then they measured how many calories were burned when they laughed. Those who were laughing apparently burned 20% more calories, while those who were played select segments of this show gained 8 pounds on average.
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0: We do have food news today, and just in time for Independence Day, Oreo is launching a limited edition firecracker pop Oreo with blue raspberry lemon and cherry flavored cream, yet they still refuse to consider my suggestion of a sweet and smoky barbecued pork variety. Here is something that I can't seem to wrap my head around. 8 in 10 adults are intimidated about the presumed rules for drinking wine. To me, there's really only a couple of rules that matter. Open box, insert straw, and suck. And what is the most trusted grocery chain here in the United States of America? Walmart has come in first, followed by Aldi and then Kroger. Of course, that was bound to happen. I mean, Walmart is the only place where you can buy milk, a fishing boat, and a pregnancy test without even moving your car.
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0: As a senior student who was about to graduate from Harvard University, of all places, you can imagine the excitement this young woman must have felt when a reporter from the Associated Press invited her to dinner and a formal interview. Well, seeing the opportunity for some great exposure, she gladly accepted. And after meeting at a local restaurant, the woman spoke quite convincingly about the importance of being compassionate. And it was right about then that a fight broke out between three people who were sitting at the table right behind them. But the student kept her composure and continued the interview, realizing the importance of her message, which largely dealt with global unity.
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16: Chance of thunderstorms tonight. Otherwise, cloudy skies expected. Lows level off around 69. Daytime highs approaching 90. Tomorrow, partly cloudy skies. Slight chance for storms. Tomorrow night, lows level off around 69. Partly cloudy. High temperatures reach up to 88. Saturday, under partly cloudy skies. 84. Sunday, storms likely. I'm Staff Meteorologist Jennifer Wojcicki.
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0: So there's a guy who's been permanently banned from all Six Flags theme parks here in the United States after he filmed himself eating chicken McNuggets on the Millennium Force roller coaster in Cedar Point, Ohio. This video, as you can imagine, went viral on YouTube, and it shows him attempting to consume a 10-piece nugget meal while the ride was approaching speeds of 93 miles an hour. A park spokesperson stated that they have a strict policy against loose articles of any kind, and that includes food, on all of their rides to ensure safety for all guests, but they probably would have let him slide had he brought enough for everybody.
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1: Respected, revered, redheaded. This is Rowdy Yates reporting.
2: 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I mean, last year, the U.S. Postal Service lost $9 billion, making it by far the most profitable branch of the U.S. government.
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0: So I've got some sad news that could alter your travel plans this summer as Dottie, the long-term resident dolphin at SeaWorld San Diego, has passed away at the age of 39. Dottie was actually born at SeaWorld Orlando, but they moved her to California back in 1999, and she was the very first dolphin ever to undergo dialysis and kidney stone removal, and that allowed her to live another 16 years. SeaWorld shared that Dottie had developed acute kidney failure due to complications from kidney stones, and when you think about it, that was bound to happen, especially given her diet, which was largely comprised of sardines.
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11: Chance of thunderstorms overnight, otherwise cloudy skies expected. Lows level off around 69. Daytime highs approaching 90. Friday, sunshine mixed with clouds at times. Slight chance for storms. Friday night, lows dip down to about 69. Partly cloudy skies. Partly cloudy Saturday with highs in the upper 80s. Storms likely Sunday. I'm Staff Meteorologist Jennifer Wojcicki.
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7: 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IBM's annual CEO study shows that adopting new tools is no longer enough. 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The study found that 76% of organizations now have a chief AI officer, up from 26% a year ago, and nearly two-thirds of CEOs say they are comfortable using AI to help inform major strategic decisions. The study also showed that organizations with an AI-first leadership approach are scaling more AI initiatives than their peers. The message is clear. 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

0: coming.
1: Alrighty. Let's find out what's trending on the old internet on this wonderful Thursday. Start with X, Nix, Karen Bass, Iran, War Powers Act. Henry Novak, trending. 18-year-old who was stabbed in December of last year. Obviously a big issue. We've talked about it throughout the day. The last couple days as well in the UK and how it was dealt with. Hilton, Massara, Pratt, all trending. And of course, Karen Bass, can't leave her out. Over to Google, number one trending thing on the Google. The Knicks with a win over the Spurs. The Knicks. Israel, BB, McDonald's World Cup meals.

0: might get one of those today. Spielberg, the screwworm, Carl Anthony Towns, cat. Was it a cat? Yeah, it's a cat. And Caitlin Collins, who, what did Trump say? She had hatred in her eyes, whatever he says. Just whatever. Whatever weird thing comes to his mind at that moment in time. Oh, Chad. No more trending in Yahoo. South Park. Poking fun at Trump. Not a shocker. Scott Pelley. 60 Minutes. Flesh-eating screwworm. Is it going to be a case in Texas? Yeah. What's that going to cost us? 323-538-2423. At Chad Benson Show. That is your X, your Insta, your YouTube, and all of the other things. If you're missing the show, make sure you do grab that podcast. Helps us out right here on the Chad Benson Show. Oil, Straits of Hormuz, Shohei Ohtani. I watched a bit of that last night. Six scoreless endings. He's like maybe the best pitcher in baseball and top five hitter. Crazy. Scott Pelley also trending. Obviously, the Iran stuff is, it's weird because nobody listens to what Trump has to say anymore when he comes out. We can have a deal by tomorrow. We've already got a deal. The deal is done. Nobody's buying that. Now, people are just waiting to find out, okay, what's the bill really going to cost? What is this going to cost us? Well, we don't know that yet. We don't. Because we haven't taken a peek inside to find out how bad it is currently and how bad it's actually going to get.
1: Now you've got President Trump saying we might not see the blockade in the Strait of Hormuz end until Labor Day. You have oil executives warning that that means that oil is not going to get even close to the levels that it was moving before the war. And as that continues, that's where this pain could really start to enter kind of a next level, where you could see gas prices tick up again. You could see oil prices go even higher.
0: Vice President Chevron comes out and says $150 a barrel. At the rate we're at right now, $150 a barrel. And we don't know how bad it is, but it is going to get worse before it gets better. It will get better at some point in time, but not anytime soon. Let me know what you think. Love hearing from each and every one of you. If you missed any show, grab the podcast. This is the one, the only Chad Benson Show.

0: This report is sponsored by IBM. As the pace of AI accelerates, CEOs are rethinking how their leadership teams operate, how decisions are made, and how organizations are structured. IBM's annual CEO study shows that adopting new tools is no longer enough. Leaders are actively redesigning decision-making structures, clarifying accountability, and reshaping the C-suite to drive greater business impact. The study found that 76% of organizations now have a chief AI officer, up from 26% a year ago, and nearly two-thirds of CEOs say they are comfortable using AI to help inform major strategic decisions. The study also showed that organizations with an AI-first leadership approach are scaling more AI initiatives than their peers. The message is clear. Success with AI depends not just on technology, but on leadership, governance, and organizations built to adapt. 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
4: NBC News Radio. I'm Rob Martier. President Trump says the United States will win the Iran war one way or another. On Thursday, Trump shrugged off questions about the war dragging down Republican chances in the midterm elections, saying other U.S. wars have lasted a lot longer. He then stated the U.S. is going to win, either militarily or on paper. The president says the man he wants to be the next director of national intelligence would be temporary. White House correspondent John Decker asked Trump why Bill Pulte would only be the acting DNI.
5: He said that Pulte only wanted to take on the position on a temporary basis.
4: Pulte currently serves as the Federal Housing Finance Director and will take over for the outgoing Tulsi Gabbard. If you want to hydrate at World Cup matches, bring money. FIFA, making a last-minute change of course, says they will not allow fans to bring water bottles inside stadiums hosting World Cup matches. Rob Martier, NBC News Radio.
1: Here's your updated WIBW forecast from the Certified Transmission Weather Center.
6: Chance for storms overnight. Otherwise, mainly cloudy skies expected. Lows dip down to about 69. Winds out of the south, 8 to 15 miles an hour. High temperatures reach up to 90 Friday. Sunshine mixed with clouds at times. Slight chance of thunderstorms Friday night. Lows dip down to about 69. Partly cloudy skies. I'm staff meteorologist Ray Miller. Right now, it's 77 degrees.
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1: June is here, and that means, yes, a little summertime, but also SCOTUS. Lot of stuff still out there and will be delivered soon, but everybody is waiting for birthright citizenship. So, Trump, executive order, birthright citizenship. Will they eliminate birthright citizenship or not? Now, I'm going to tell you, I do not think they will. That being said, you never know. People are worried. People are scared, understandably. But I don't think they're going to eliminate it. But I understand the fear. I mean, imagine being here. Your child's born here, okay? Whether you're here illegally or not, that child was born here. And all of a sudden, after spending time here, could they say eventually you don't have a home? And your child is stateless?
2: There's so much anxiety out there among immigrant communities, but especially immigrant mothers of young American children. I did speak to a number of them about their fears about this looming decision from the Supreme Court about whether or not President Trump's executive order ending birthright citizenship, that idea in the country that if you're born on American soil, you are an American citizen at birth. He wants to end that. The ramifications could be sweeping. I think a lot of us take that privilege for granted, but these parents are really at the heart of this case, and we went right to them to hear what is on the line for them if, in fact, the president would prevail.
3: So my baby was born here. He should belong to this country because he was born under American flag.
2: One of these mothers, Lily, whose name is a pseudonym, we're protecting her identity. She fears retribution from the Trump administration by speaking out, who is an asylum seeker from Ukraine. She was welcomed to the United States under a State Department program in 2022 as Russian bombs hit her hometown of Odessa. And she is allowed to work and live in the United States while the war raged. And recently, shortly after the president took office, she gave birth to a little boy, Ivan, who got U.S. citizenship because he was born in the United States.
3: I was invited here. I obtained the proper documentation. And, of course, I feel that it's not fair that my child should be punished because I came here.
2: So she's a temporary asylum seeker. It hasn't been confirmed yet that she can seek refuge in the United States. Therefore, if this order takes effect, she would be one of the parents who would be disqualified from having their children get citizenship.
3: My baby deserves the citizenship, yeah. He shouldn't be stateless.
2: Really gut-wrenching and emotional testimony from her about what she fears for her son as this goes forward. And she loves the United States, but now she's very conflicted.
1: I don't have a problem with her. First of all, she's here. She's legal. She can work right now. She doesn't have permanent. That child is an American, born here, period. What about people that are here illegally? Look, if you come here illegally and your child's born here, as far as I'm concerned, you're still a citizen. It's that simple. In my mind. Now, in other people's minds, no. They want everybody gone, period, case closed. There's a group of people out there like that. But I want everybody to remember, too, that their job, the Supreme Court, isn't to make laws, isn't to legislate. Their job is to interpret the law that is already on the books. That's it. It is not, and they can say, this sounds more like, as they did in the arguments of this, this sounds more like a problem that needs to be solved via Congress by fixing the system if you're worried about things like people coming here for birth tourism. Yeah, then go ahead and do that. Fix the problem. That's not their job. Their job isn't to fix that. Their job is to go, okay, well, this is what we have in front of us. We have this problem this situation that we have taken up based on an action that somebody did. Now, we're going to go and look at the law and the Constitution, and we're going to, not what could be, but what is, and we're going to give you an answer based on that. Here's the other thing. Remember, it's an executive order. An executive order can be undone. That's something that needs to be remembered. So even if they rule that Trump has the right to do this, unless they go and codify it, it can be undone. And then where are we going to be? And here's the other thing, because there's a lot of states out there that say, well, we're not going to recognize. You can't have that, right? You can't be illegal in Texas and legal in Washington State, right? Like, that's not it. This is why this is important. And I see that, you know, I mean, there's so much that is riding, I think, on these rulings for Trump, not just this, but obviously this is the one that I think a lot of people are paying attention to. I think they're going to come back. And look, birth tourism is a totally different story. But that's, again, something needs to be legislated. I think they I wouldn't be surprised if it's 8-1. I think Kavanaugh. I think for sure. I think Kavanaugh, especially by the way he asked questions. I'm going to go with Chief Justice Roberts and Amy Coney Barrett. And, of course, the three liberals. And then you've got the other ones. How will they go? We're going to find out. What do you think? 323-538-2423. At Chad Benson Show is your X, your Insta, your YouTube, and all the other things. Love hearing from all of you. You know, last hour we were talking about Trump, the promises he made, things of that nature, all of this stuff. And yesterday we talked a bit about the battle that's going on in the MAGA world, okay, which I think is interesting. And we played a bit of you know, what was going on with Sean Ryan having on the likes of, well, he's got everybody on. I mean, all kinds of stuff. But in particular, he had on Megyn Kelly. It was a long 3 hours, and we touched on it, I think, this time yesterday. So I'll play a little bit of it.
0: The line between left and right is merging. You know, like there's something rising out of the middle of that that is.
4: You're talking about Anna Kasparian.
0: Yeah, I love her.
4: It's awesome.
0: I love her.
4: I do, too.
0: Well, you
4: She's
0: know,
4: awesome.
0: People think of me as a Republican, but I haven't been a Republican in over 20 years. I was a registered Democrat when I was fresh out of school, and then I was a registered Republican for a few years when I was, like right around when I joined Fox News. And then I quickly realized, like, I don't want to wear either of these team jerseys. I'm against both of these guys. And I registered as an independent, I don't know, it was back in, like, 2004 or someplace around there, which I have been ever since. And I voted for Dems and Republicans. So I'm, like, I'm pretty centrist in my politics, and my cultural sensibilities are definitely more on the right these days than they used to be. But I share a lot in common with some on the left. So I think something's coming out of the middle that is going to be the future.
1: I believe it's not coming. I think it's here, you know, and one of the things that I find interesting, so after all this has happened over the last day or two, this came out, the Ben Shapiros of the world and the Levins and everything, they go and they attack and stuff, and they go after Sean Ryan, and they go after Megyn Kelly, and they do all the things, which is, you know, it's understandable. I mean, that's his job, right? You know, Ben has become a shill for Israel, much like Levin. But on top of that, it's hold the MAGA course across the board. And the cultural issues, and I'm here to tell the Republicans, it works in some areas, but not as much as you think. And I go back to the whole thing with, go look at the exit polls. Cultural issues and that cultural battle, the DEI, the stuff of that nature, that stuff is great for clicks and likes. It's great for, oh, look at these libtards or whatever it is. Look at these racists, whatever side you're looking at. But when push comes to shove, the exhausted majority, which is us, what do we care about? We care about the economy, our lives, dealing with things. And our lives can be complicated, right? We can have, you know, issues in ways that, you know, the people that are fighting the cultural battles, they don't want to, you know, acknowledge that, oh, my God, maybe somebody's kid is gay. Oh, geez. We have Andy Ogles out here in, you know, Tennessee saying homosexuality should be, you know, banned and all this kind of stuff. It's crazy because they think that works. And what they don't understand is it doesn't work the way you think. Yes. And this is, did the left go so far to allow activists to make everything a cultural issue and then the right fought back and Trump wins that? And that's great for clicks and likes and whatnot. And do I think that a guy who's an athlete and started identifying as a, you know, girl when he was 16 should be in the same locker room even though once the clothes are off? No, I don't. Do I think that that person has an inherent advantage physically in athletics? Yes. Is that a small fraction of things? Absolutely. Do I think we need to treat people with respect? 100%. Do I think five-year-olds should make decisions about changing their bodies and stuff? No. Sorry. I mean, again, all craziness. And all things being equal, I'm going to choose the side of sanity over insanity. But, again, go look at what the exit polls said. And the exit polls said over and over again, it's the economy, stupid. It's the economy, stupid. So, likes, clicks, things of that nature, that's good in the cultural world. But when push comes to shove, what matters? Cost of living. And it's through the roof. For the average person, it's gone up, and they're struggling, and it's about to get higher, and they're frustrated. And you're hearing more and more people saying, I'm done. Done with this. I'm done with, you know, being told all these things that were going to happen that were great, and they haven't, and then everybody's supposed to just deal with it because, you know what, if you don't like the fact that, you know, this, you're not truly MAGA, if you don't like the fact that we're at a war and it's costing us God knows how much and price has gone through the roof, that you know what, you're not MAGA enough, right? So we don't want you. If you don't like the fact that, you know, the AI tech bros are getting everything they want, that, you know, Doge was supposed to fix all this stuff, that billionaires are getting richer, and that the K economy is out of control, and that the boomers are the richest generation in history, and that there's a true chasm between everything. Shut up. It's not working. People are pushing back. And good, they should. I want Trump to succeed as much as anybody, because I want my presidents not to fail. I want them to succeed. But we're the voice of reason. We're the voice of reason in the sea of insanity. We're the exhausted majority that should become the frustrated majority, that should become the loud voice in the room. We need that. And so when you hear people go after and they attack other people about sending billions of dollars in aid to countries so we could fight wars on other shores, and if we don't like that, inherently we're bad and we aren't willing to sacrifice, that is an asinine thing to do. And those people are a shrinking voice who are frustrated because the world is changing and they don't like it. Let me know what you think. 323-538-2423 at Chad Benson Show. X, Insta, all the other things. Wrap it up straight ahead. Omaha Steaks, delicious, amazing, incredible. 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I'm going to barbecue it up. 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
7: 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And it's a way in which the consumers can have a little bit more control over who they share their data with.
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10: 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The House votes against the president in a mostly symbolic war powers resolution against the Iran war. Hezbollah rejects the ceasefire agreement between Israel and Lebanon, so Middle East instability continues.
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14: If you know Northeast Ohio along Lake Erie, you are well aware of the mayflies. The little critters known as midges inundate the region in the spring with swarms that peak when it gets 60 degrees or warmer. But Tyler Fellinger and his daughter Catherine didn't think it would be a problem when they boarded the Top Thrill 2 roller coaster at Cedar Point Amusement Park. They were wrong. Both slammed straight into a swarm of midges.
15: I looked over and she had it all over her, but she was cracking up at me because it was just, my face was just, it looked like a fly swatter.
14: They say they'd ride the coaster again, but they wouldn't sit in the first car.
1: That's gross. It was pretty funny, though. And I think they like to be called little people.
16: Oh, midges.
1: My bad.
16: Oh, lordy, lordy, lordy. It is that time of the year to go roller coaster. I haven't been on a roller coaster in a long time. Maybe I need to do that soon. Maybe I do. Oh,
1: that's right. World Cup's coming. We don't need to do anything but the World Cup, people. 323-538-2423 at Chad Benson Show. That is an X, an Insta, a YouTube as well. If you have a chance, check out our YouTube tonight. We will be going live. We've been moving the last couple days, so it's been kind of stressful. I've been trying to get the opportunity to go live. I just haven't had the chance. We will tonight. That I do promise. Right here on the Chad Benson Show. Another solid, fun show today. Man, we got in a lot of stuff. SCOTUS, Iran, 60 Minutes, the trial of Austin Metcalf, about his murder, World Cup. My goodness me. Inflation? Holy guacamole. The screw fly? Just to name a few and then some. Oh, jeez. You know what? I bet you we get in a lot of tomorrow as well. Reach out to us across all of our social media. Check us out tonight live on the YouTube. You guys have a blessed and amazing rest of your... I see you Friday. Thursday, we'll do it again tomorrow. As always, night-night, Jack.
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5: NBC News Radio. I'm Rob Martier. President Trump says the United States will win the Iran war one way or another. On Thursday, Trump shrugged off questions about the war dragging down Republican chances in the midterm elections, saying other U.S. wars have lasted a lot longer. He then stated the U.S. is going to win, either militarily or on paper. The president says the man he wants to be the next director of national intelligence would be temporary. White House correspondent John Decker asked Trump why Bill Pulte would only be the acting DNI.
6: He said that Pulte only wanted to take on the position on a temporary basis.
5: Pulte currently serves as the Federal Housing Finance Director and will take over for the outgoing Tulsi Gabbard. The Alpha Sigma Phi's national fraternity shut down its chapter at Rutgers University and sued former members after a 19-year-old was critically hurt at the frat house, but still no criminal charges. Levon Putney has more.
7: The Middlesex County Prosecutor's Office put out word it closes investigation without announcing any charges after saying officers were called to the Alpha Sigma Phi frat house last October to find a 19-year-old student hurt and unconscious. He was taken to a local hospital in critical condition, later listed as stable, but no word if that student fully recovered. Now, some former members said the student was not hazed but was shocked by exposed electrical wiring in the basement. The national fraternity, however, did not buy that account, closed the chapter in October, and announced in January they were filing civil charges against former chapter members after finding evidence of hazing. I'm Levon Putney.
5: If you want to hydrate at World Cup matches, bring money. FIFA, making a last-minute change of course, says they will not allow fans to bring water bottles inside stadiums hosting World Cup matches. The previous rule would have allowed fans to bring empty, transparent plastic bottles into the stadium. It means fans will have to buy bottled water. FIFA says the prices will not exceed standard venue rates. Rob Martier, NBC News Radio.
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8: Mainly cloudy skies expected overnight with a chance of thunderstorms. Lows dip down to about 69. Winds out of the south, 8 to 15 miles an hour. Daytime highs approaching 90. Friday, sunshine mixed with clouds at times. Slight chance for storms. Friday night, lows level off around 69. Partly cloudy skies. I'm staff meteorologist Ray Miller. Currently, it's 76 degrees.
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0: From the City of Angels near the Pacific Ocean, good morning, good evening, wherever you may be across the nation, around the world. I'm George Norrie, and this is Coast to Coast AM. Later tonight, the life of a medium. Thank you, one and all, for all the many birthday wishes today. Really appreciate it. Very kind of you. Here's what's happening. President Donald Trump has hinted he could launch an attack on Cuba immediately after the Iran war is over. The Pentagon has spent months positioning the troops and weapons needed for the U.S. to launch a military attack on Cuba, but now it is just waiting for the final instructions from Mr. Trump. Israeli forces and Hezbollah fighters launched strikes just hours after Israel and Lebanon agreed to implement a ceasefire, hinging on an end to Hezbollah attacks. Hezbollah is not party to the deal, and the leader of the Iran-backed military group has rejected the pact. President Donald Trump said he would be open to meeting with Iran's new supreme leader if there's an agreement to end the war. Here's our Tom Danheiser with more on today's activities. Tom.
1: Well, George, Hezbollah and Israel have traded new strikes as uncertainty surrounds the U.S.-Iran talks. The Iran-backed militant group has rejected a ceasefire reached by the Israeli and Lebanese governments, casting further doubt on Middle East peace efforts. U.S. President Donald Trump said Thursday he would be open to meeting with Iran's new supreme leader if there's an agreement to end the war. Kuwait said an Iranian missile and drone attack hit its international airport, killing one person and wounding dozens more, as the ceasefire between Iran and the U.S. looks increasingly fragile after yet another exchange of fire. Iran claims it launched a retaliatory attack on U.S. military bases in Kuwait after another set of airstrikes by American forces, which Central Command called self-defense strikes on Iranian military positions. Meanwhile, Oman is resisting U.S. pressure to break its links with Iran and insists it has only been negotiating with Tehran on a future management system for the Strait of Hormuz that would be compliant with international law. Secretary of State Marco Rubio hinted that Oman is in a league with Iran over the Strait of Hormuz. And oil prices fell 3% on reports that U.S. President Donald Trump is reluctant to restart the Iran war. George?
0: Thank you, Thomas. Ukraine President Zelensky has called for a face-to-face meeting between himself and Vladimir Putin in a renewed bid to end the war there. In an open letter to the Russian president, the Ukrainian leader said it would be wrong to simply wait until the war in Europe becomes the focus of the U.S.'s attention once more, adding peace could only come through direct engagement between Ukraine and Russia. He also called for a full ceasefire for the duration of the proposed negotiations, something Putin has ruled out. A new report from the Federal Reserve finds that inflation is pushing prices higher at a strong pace in most of the regional districts around the country, driven by the surge of energy prices. John Truman Wolf is with us here. John, what do you think of all this?
2: Hi, George. Well, certainly the energy prices are a big part of that, but we're going to be experiencing inflation until this war is over. Wars generate money. Money generates inflation. I remember in the late 60s, George, Charles de Gaulle sent his ships to New York to get France's gold because the U.S. was spending so much money in Vietnam. We've got a little bit of a repeat of that going on now.
0: Are we ever going to find an end to this stuff, John?
2: It's got to end, George. I think the answer to that is yes. It's dragged on longer than I think a lot of people would have hoped. Let's hope to God it gets wound up this summer so that it's not a factor in the midterms.
0: I hope so, too. Thank you, John. Americans born after 1970 are already dying at higher rates from heart disease, cancer, and external causes than people born before them were dying at the same ages, a pattern researchers call alarming, given how many years these cohorts still have ahead. A new study published in the journal Molecular Nutrition and Food Research has found that orange juice can suppress gene activity linked to inflammation, potentially improving blood pressure and cholesterol levels. A popular frozen food item is being recalled nationwide due to potential contamination with Salmonella. Champion Foods, the manufacturer of Motor City Pizza Company cheese bread, is voluntarily recalling the product following the recall of California Dairy's milk powder due to potential salmonella contamination. The milk powder was supplied to a third-party manufacturer that provides a seasoning blend used in the five cheese sauce blend. The product was distributed nationwide to retailers such as Costco, Walmart, Kroger, Target, Meijer, Publix, and more. Let's check in with food safety coach Jeff Nelkins. Jeff, not again. Sam et al. It's everywhere.
2: Well, it's again, remember, it's the, you know, this milk product that they, the powdered milk that they purchased from a third party, and they think that there is a connection between that, and since they mix their spices in with this powdered milk issue, and it's quite involved in many other products. 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And if any of you, our listeners, have consumed these products and there are any concerns, they should definitely call their medical provider.
0: Super. Thank you, Jeff. 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Up next, it's coming up on the 58-year anniversary of the tragic assassination of Robert F. Kennedy. In a moment, Lisa Pease joins us to talk about that assassination and what it means. Next on Coast to Coast AM. 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
0: And welcome back to Coast, everybody. George Norrie with you. Lisa Pease back with us, a highly respected researcher of assassinations of the 60s. She's been studying the assassinations of President John F. Kennedy and his brother, Senator Robert F. Kennedy, and associated Cold War history for more than 33 years. She has several books to her name, and some of her writing appears in the Los Angeles Times. Here she is back on Coast to Coast. Hello, Lisa.
5: Hi, and happy birthday.
0: Well, thank you. It's great to have you with us on my birthday.
5: There you go. Happy to be here.
0: How did you get involved in being interested in assassinations?
5: Wow. I had worked on a presidential campaign in 1992, and I saw how badly the media reported on it. I mean, I would go to events and then see it reported totally differently in the media. And so I thought, if they're that wrong about things I know personally, what about the stuff I really don't know? And right around that time, I found a couple books on the JFK assassination, the John Kennedy case. And my first internet search ever was Kennedy assassination. I landed in a news group where I got a 5-year education in how to argue the finer points of the case. And in the course of that research, I started looking into the brother's death, Robert Kennedy, because to me they were always intricately connected. I mean, whoever killed JFK would have wanted to kill RFK for all the same reasons, you know, and with the additional reason of covering up for whoever killed JFK. So I always felt it was a very important assassination that kept getting short shrift from the other researchers. So at the library one day, I was looking for a microfilm on the John Kennedy case, but I stumbled upon the LAPD's files on the Robert Kennedy assassination, and I knew enough to know that the files had only been released 4 years earlier, so they weren't really discussed in anybody else's books. You know, a few files had been made available to Sirhan's defense team, but there were many more files that no one had ever looked at. So I've spent the last 35 years looking at those files that no one else was looking at, and I have found all kinds of incredible stories in those files, none of which support the official story.
0: We had Robert F. Kennedy Jr. on a couple of years ago, and as you know, Lisa, he does not believe Sirhan was involved in the assassination of his father. Give us
5: right.
0: The official story. What is the official story of the Robert Kennedy assassination?
5: Okay, so the context is Robert Kennedy is running for the Democratic presidential nomination in 1968. California is all important. If he wins there, he has a good chance of winning the national nomination. If he loses there, it's kind of all over for him. So if I were a conspirator, I'd be waiting to see if he won or lost. Well, it takes till about midnight before it's clear that he's won. And he's in the Ambassador Hotel in Los Angeles, which, by the way, Trump purchased at one point and owned for several years before the school system took it over through eminent domain. But in any case, it's the site of the Robert Kennedy Schools now. But it was the famous Ambassador Hotel. Barbara Streisand got her start there. Einstein stayed there. All the presidents golfed there. Anyway, so it's right about midnight, Robert Kennedy goes out, gives his acceptance speech because it's finally clear that he won. And then he always talked to the print media after every event. So it was a pretty sure bet he was going to do that.
0: Right.
5: But the campaign had kind of staged a fake to make it look like he was going to go downstairs first. So there was a whole line of people expecting him to go one way, and he went the opposite direction. As he walked through this little narrow kitchen staging area that we call the pantry, there's 70 people crowded into this small space, and Kennedy stops and shakes a few busboys' hands, and everybody's in a great mood. The cameras have been turned off because the event is over, and Kennedy's, you know, on his way to talk to the print press in another room when a young Palestinian immigrant named Sirhan steps out in front of Kennedy, pulls a gun out, fires at him. Kennedy spins to his left and

0: I knew somebody was going to plead guilty, I would assume they were guilty. But Sirhan did not plead guilty. He did plead not guilty on his lawyer's advice. And from the start, Sirhan claimed he did not remember the events of that night. He didn't know what had happened. And I confirmed this with Munir, his brother, who I've talked to many times, including earlier this week. And Munir, you know, said his first words to him and his mother when they showed up at the jail, you know, it's like, what did you do and why did you do it? And he's like, I don't remember. I don't know why I'm here. So can you imagine how scary that would be, you know, to be charged with a crime you don't remember committing? And here's the thing. Of course, that's the official story. But unofficially, of course, the most serious problem is that Sirhan is facing Robert Kennedy at the moment that Robert Kennedy is shot from behind. So it's very difficult to make the case that Sirhan fired the bullets that entered Kennedy. And in fact, a panel that examined the evidence many years later could not link the bullets from Kennedy or any of the other five people who were shot. Not one of those bullets could be linked to Sirhan's gun. So we have a very serious problem there.
1: Now, he did have a gun, though, didn't he? A .22 caliber?
0: He did have a gun. He did have a gun, and he was firing something. Now, my argument is that he was firing blanks. And it's not only my argument. Bill Turner, a former FBI agent who looked very deeply into the case and wrote a book on it in connection with John Christian, he too concluded that Sirhan was firing slugless cartridges or blanks out of the gun. And the reason for that is, again, not only did the bullets never match the gun, but there were a number of people who said it either looked like or sounded like a cap gun. One of the people who said it looked like a cap gun throwing off residue was Olympic decathlon champion Rafer Johnson. Rafer Johnson also caused consternation when he noted that Sirhan was in front of Kennedy, and on the tape of his interview, the woman transcribing it noted there was like a commotion in the background when he said that. And I'm reading that and laughing because, of course, there's a commotion because they all knew Kennedy had been shot four times from behind. So how did that happen from Sirhan's gun in front of him? And Sirhan was apprehended almost immediately. He got off not more than two shots, according to the guy who grabbed him, a big burly maitre d' from Germany, and he threw him against the steam table and he moved his hand out of the way so he couldn't fire, so he couldn't wound anybody, like pointed it at the back wall. And even so, not only was Kennedy shot four times, even though Sirhan only got off two bullets, but five other people were wounded, and one of those people was actually shot twice.
1: Right.
0: A bullet had passed through his pants leg as well as landing in his body. So they retrieved two bullets from Kennedy, one bullet from each of the other five people, and then the ceiling tiles had at least three holes in them. So the police said, well, this bullet went through Kennedy's chest and out because two of the bullets went through Kennedy. One just went through his clothing. One went through his lungs, basically. And so, like, well, the bullet that went through his lungs pulled a U-turn in midair and hit Paul Schrade in the forehead. And, of course, Paul Schrade knew that couldn't have happened. So he's, you know, had been a longtime advocate of at least two guns being fired in the pantry for that reason. He knew that he was not in a position to have been hit by a bullet that was coming out of Robert Kennedy's chest, because Paul Schrade was behind Robert Kennedy at the time. So, you know.
1: Lisa, you mentioned that Sirhan's brother, Munir, he's been in touch with our Tom Danheiser. We've been trying to get Sirhan on the program, who listens to our program quite regularly. Tom's with us here. Tom, what did Munir tell you?
2: Well, I talked to Munir about 8 months ago, and we had a lengthy conversation. And I asked him if his brother would come on, and he said it's a big, long process, but his brother would have to say yes. I'd have to write a letter to the jail, and he explained everything. And then he started talking to me more about the situation, and it seemed like he wanted to come on the show, too. So I tried to contact him just a month ago, and I haven't heard back, so I'm going to stay on that.
1: Have you been in touch with him often, Lisa?

0: Yes, and my understanding is Munir is always so worried that he'll say something wrong that's going to hurt his brother's case. And it's not because he has any guilty knowledge. He's just that type of a person. He's afraid of saying something that might insult somebody else. You know what I mean? He's actually a very kind person. And so he gets super nervous and really doesn't like to go on the radio. And I did get him on somebody else's show many years ago once, and I think it was kind of traumatic for him. He felt on the spot. He's not comfortable talking in front of people, so I think that's part of the probably why he hasn't called back on that. I also, my understanding is that Sirhan is not allowed to speak to the media. That's a legal thing. That his lawyer has, kind of impressed on me that. Because people are always asking me, how can I talk to Sirhan? I really want to interview Sirhan. I'm like, you can't. the lawyer won't approve it. The lawyer can't approve it because it would be illegal if he's interviewed on the air while in prison. Now, you might have an in because you're a big show. And if you did get an interview, I would certainly listen. That would be fantastic.
1: If we get an interview with him, Lisa, I want you on the show with us.
0: Yes, well, I understand, yes.
1: Sirhan was granted parole, but the California governor a couple of years ago nixed it, right?
0: Yes, Gavin Newsom nixed it. And interestingly enough, of course, I'm sure he nixed it because he was planning on running for president and he felt that might be to his detriment. But I remember him saying he went to the archives and he read the files himself and made his own determination. And yet I also saw a campaign stop where he said he can't read, he's dyslexic. So make of that what you will. But I think Gavin Newsom also claimed to be friends of the Kennedys. And I do know that aside from Robert Kennedy Jr. and his brother Doug, the rest of the family does not believe Sirhan is innocent. And of course they were all traumatized by this event. They were all very young. They all grew up with the media saying, Sirhan did it, Sirhan did it. And Ethel was in the room, of course, when this happened, Robert Kennedy's wife. And, here's the thing.
1: Hold on for a second, Lisa. We've got a break coming up, but we'll come back and talk more about this incredible story, the assassination of Robert F. Kennedy by Sirhan Sirhan. Think about that. We'll be back.
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2: NBC News Radio. I'm Rob Martier. President Trump says the United States will win the Iran war one way or another. On Thursday, Trump shrugged off questions about the war dragging down Republican chances in the midterm elections, saying other U.S. wars have lasted a lot longer. He then stated the U.S. is going to win, either militarily or on paper. The president says the man he wants to be the next director of national intelligence would be temporary. White House correspondent John Decker asked Trump why Bill Pulte would only be the acting DNI.
3: He said that Pulte only wanted to take on the position on a temporary basis.
2: Pulte currently serves as the Federal Housing Finance Director and will take over for the outgoing Tulsi Gabbard. If you want to hydrate at World Cup matches, bring money. FIFA, making a last-minute change of course, says they will not allow fans to bring water bottles inside stadiums hosting World Cup matches. Rob Martier, NBC News Radio.
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4: Mainly cloudy skies expected overnight with a chance of thunderstorms. Lows dip down to about 69. Winds out of the south, 8 to 15 miles an hour. Daytime highs approaching 90. Friday, sunshine mixed with clouds at times. Slight chance for storms. Friday night, lows level off around 69. Partly cloudy skies. I'm Staff Meteorologist Ray Miller. Currently, it's 76 degrees.
5: Here's what Topeka is talking about today.
0: President Trump says he will formally nominate Todd Blanche to be Attorney General. The House votes against the president in a mostly symbolic war powers resolution against the Iran war. Hezbollah rejects the ceasefire agreement between Israel and Lebanon, so Middle East instability continues.
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1: We're chatting with Lisa Pease. Her latest book, A Lie Too Big to Fail. 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Tom is with us to talk about ParanormalDate.com.
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2: It sure is. And on the line with me is one of the hosts, or I'm going to call her a hostess, of Shades of the Afterlife, Sandra Champlain. Sandra, how are you?
3: Oh, I'm great. Hostess with the mostest. That's me.
2: All right. Very good. So I understand it's your 293rd show coming out tomorrow.
3: Isn't it amazing how fast time has gone? And on the upcoming show, we talk about verified afterlife proof through near-death experiences, shared death experiences. There's a new movie out called Afterlife Beyond the Light. You know, I love talking about this, Tom.
2: You know, you talk to hundreds of folks every day. I know you do. What percentage of them tell you they just don't believe in an afterlife?
3: Actually, most people do believe in the afterlife. I would have to say it's less than 1% that challenges me. And those people that do challenge me, I don't try to push anything on them. I listen. I was that skeptic, too, over 25 years ago that I wouldn't even have believed me. But I think it comes a time in people's lives when we start looking for the bigger answers. And we've got them on Shades of the Afterlife. We definitely go on.
2: You know, I was thinking about this earlier today. At what age, I wanted to ask you, at what age and how important is it to teach our children what happens when we die?
3: I think starting at a very young age, there's stories that they tell kids like grandma's in the sky, beyond the clouds, scary things. But to keep it open that grandma's still a part of our life. She can hear us. We'll see her again. So I think we should all have a healthy fear of dying because there's a reason we're here on Earth. But to live with that respect that our loved ones who have passed are still part of our life, I think that should start early on.
2: Well, Sandra, you do a fantastic job for us. The show is Shades of the Afterlife, and you can hear all the shows on the podcast network. 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
1: And welcome back, George Norrie. Lisa P is with us. Lisa's latest book, A Lie Too Big to Fail. Lisa, you've heard the name Jimmy Hoffa, right?
10: I have.
1: Has that come up at all in the RFK assassination in your research?
10: No, not on a serious level. There were actually some files that mentioned him, and there were definitely people who thought, you know, maybe the mob was involved because of that. But in reality, Bobby Kennedy actually had some sympathy for Jimmy Hoffa after he'd put him away for life. And one of Bobby's close friends said that as he was going to Los Angeles, he was talking about Hoffa and that he might release him, because he understood he was trying to, you know, help the labor movement, even though, you know, he was also helping the criminals. So I think much more has been made of the conflict between them than there really was.
1: Well, Hoffa eventually got released by Richard Nixon, of course, and the rest is history. But let's go back to Sirhan Sirhan again. In your opinion, was he innocent or not?
10: He was as innocent as you can be, and that's a huge thing to say, so let me go explain what I mean by that. I strongly believe after almost 35 years now of research, Sirhan was a mind-controlled patsy. He was hypnotized into believing he was firing at a shooting range.
1: By whom?
10: All right. The CIA was doing several mind control experiments at this time, and by several, I mean several hundred mind control experiments, as was the Navy. The Navy had a huge amount of mind control experiments, and when Sirhan was injured, he was trying to be a jockey, and he was exercising horses for race owners out in Corona, race horse owners, and had a serious accident after one of them that sent him to the hospital. After he'd been visited in the hospital, and his doctor said it was mostly minor injuries, there was some internal bleeding, but it was mostly stuff that could be stitched up. But then he went to a doctor for like 13 times in the next 12 months. Now, I've had major breaks, and I've had surgery. You know, I've never had to go to a doctor 13 times in 12 months. So that's set off a lot of alarm bells for me. It's like, what kind of a doctor is this really, and what kind of treatment was he really getting? Because I think that's when he became hypnotized. And it is my, you know, argument, and there is a lot of research to back this up, that the CIA creates mind-controlled people to do their bidding. Some of them are couriers, and they'll send messages. You know, they'll think they're just traveling to Europe for a vacation, but in reality, there's a little hidden programming that they need to go to this person and give this message at this point in time. And so that's one use of hypnotized people, hypnotized couriers. Obviously, hypnotized assassins is way at the other end of that, and I do believe the CIA created some of those. But in Sirhan's case, there's nothing killer about him. He's not a violent person. And like I said, if he were a hypnotized killer, we'd expect his bullets, you know, the bullets taken from the pantry victims to match his gun. And a 1975 panel conclusively matched some of the bullets to each other, but they weren't able to match any of the bullets to Sirhan's gun. Because they matched them to each other, they said, well, only one gun was used. But they could not match it to Sirhan's gun. And, of course, the bullets, the LAPD had actually faked the bullets. And we know this conclusively from the documents, because every time a bullet was taken out of a person, it was marked by whoever retrieved it and logged with whatever markings it had on it into the LAPD's official evidence log. And, for example, the bullet removed from the back of Kennedy's neck, which was the most intact of the bullets that they recovered. It was a big chunk, and they were the coroner wrote on the base of it, TN31. He said, I always put my initials, and I always put the last two digits of the autopsy case number when I retrieve a bullet. And so he did that there. He verified it at the grand jury. When he saw it, he's like, yep, that has my markings on it. Well, the 1975 panel, when they got to that particular bullet, it no longer said TN31 on it. It said DWTN. Now, you have to know Thomas Noguchi didn't leave room. I mean, we're talking a 22 bullet. That's like the size of a number two pencil eraser. It's a very small surface. So, you know, Thomas Noguchi wasn't leaving room for somebody else to add their initials, too. And but in the records of the 1975 panel, they say very clearly it says DWTN. Well, DW was Dwayne Wolfer. And in Wolfer's log, he was the criminalist at the LAPD. He was so famous for fudging evidence, dummying up bullets, that years later, you know, in the 80s, the LA Times wrote about him as a joke and said whenever somebody, like, tried to dummy up the evidence, they would call it a Wolferism because he was known for that. But, you know, at the time of the JFK, I mean, the RFK assassination, he was not so widely known for that. There had been one case prior where he even admitted to forging the bullet. And still people couldn't see it in the RFK case because they didn't know. You know, these records weren't available to the public until 1988, 20 years after the crime. You know, so the Kennedy family, they point to books that were written in 1969, you know, by people who were in the pantry. I'm like, they only saw what they saw. Even Rafer Johnson said, you know, I only saw one gun. He goes, but I wasn't looking around. He said, if I had looked around, maybe I would have seen another gun. And I think that was everybody's experience. And there was somebody on the table next to Sirhan right before the shooting started, because obviously somebody had to be firing real bullets from Sirhan's position. If Sirhan is in a hypnotized state, do you want him firing real bullets? If he's firing at Kennedy from the front, but he's hypnotized and he's not a trained assassin, and you have a trained assassin available and right behind Kennedy at that moment, would you want to risk Sirhan killing the actual assassin before he could kill Robert Kennedy? That would just be a dumb move on the conspirator's part. But a hypnotized patsy is brilliant because it's like a magic act. He pulls focus. When Sirhan pulls out a gun and starts firing, all eyes in the nearby vicinity go right to his gun, and they don't see what's really happening. All they see is flame coming out of Sirhan's gun, so they're convinced that he's firing bullets, not knowing, of course, that blanks can give off flames, too. And so it's very clear to me Sirhan remembered under hypnosis. First of all, his defense team tried to hypnotize him to get him to remember what happened, and he couldn't. So then his quote, defense team, tried to implant a memory. Sirhan, there's Robert Kennedy. Sirhan, reach for your gun. Sirhan, fire at him. Do you remember that, Sirhan? They're literally trying to implant the memory in him. And fortunately for them, Sirhan was a little resistant to that kind of implantation. But there, in later years, Dan Brown, a hypnosis expert, got 60 hours of access to Sirhan and asked him very open-ended questions. What's happening? What do you see? What do you hear? Who's near you? What's going on? And in those open-ended questions, he found out Sirhan remembered following a very sexy girl in a polka dot dress into the pantry. He thought he was going to get lucky that night. So he's following her around like a puppy.
1: He was 24 years old then, too, right?
10: Exactly, exactly. Which is right at the age where the California state law says your brain isn't fully developed until age 25. So recent parole laws, and that's one of the reasons he did get paroled, even though the governor vetoed it, was because he was 24 at the time of the crime. But anyway, the girl pinched him a certain way, and he went into what the hypnotist called range mode. And he pulled out a gun and started firing straight ahead at what he thought were targets on a shooting range. So even in hypnosis, he didn't see Robert Kennedy. He wasn't trying to shoot Robert Kennedy. He was firing at the range like he had been programmed to do, which is, again, what you would program a patsy to do. Now, again, this level of hypnosis is highly specialized. This is not something your average doctor or weight loss hypnosis person can do. In fact, I was literally reading a document earlier today from Project Bluebird, which was a joint hypnosis project between the Navy and the CIA in the early years after World War II. From I think it was, the document was dated 1950, but it was saying this kind of hypnosis should not be attempted by people who haven't had highly specialized training. And Sirhan had obviously been conditioned for months to react a certain way on cue, and it's just a shame because not everybody can be hypnotized. Only about 20% of the public can be hypnotized to that degree. There's a sliding scale. They say 20% of the public can't be hypnotized at all. They just can't. And then everybody else's 20% can be made to do anything anybody wants once they're hypnotized. The other, 60% in the middle are just various ranges of they can be a little bit hypnotized or a lot, but not necessarily fully hypnotized. But Sirhan was in the category where he could be fully hypnotized. And Alan Dulles had said in one, Alan Dulles, the former CIA director, had talked about using hypnosis to play people. He said, like a needle on a record, you can make them do anything you want. And that was the case, I believe, strongly with Sirhan. I believe everything in his life up to that point was set up to make him look guilty after the fact. They sent him to a shooting range, the day before, and he was there for like 6 hours, even though that's something he'd never really done before, or, well, obviously not since because he's been in jail, but he'd never done that before. He'd never spent all day at a shooting range. And some would say that's evidence of premeditation. But then why didn't he go right to the Ambassador Hotel that night? He went like 3 or 4 other places first and kind of landed there on a whim or, as I would say, under hypnotic suggestion.
1: Well, wasn't he at the Ambassador Hotel a couple days before that as well, though, kind of looking the place over?
10: He might have been. There were people who saw or thought they saw Sirhan there 2 days before. And interestingly enough, Sirhan, when he was seen the day of the assassination, he was in the company of a girl in a polka dot dress and a guy in a gold shirt. Well, the same girl in the same polka dot dress was apparently there 2 days earlier as well. So it's possible there was an earlier plot that didn't happen that day. And speaking of earlier plots that didn't happen, the last time I was on your show, I talked about something where There were new files released that talked about a report that circulated around the world in Beirut and Syria and Czechoslovakia and Haiti that somebody had shot Bobby Kennedy, a report that wasn't true, something that happened in mid-May. Well, I dug more into that, and it turns out there was an event at Valley College in the San Fernando Valley right outside Los Angeles in mid-May where somebody threw something at Robert Kennedy. And in the newly released files, it turns out one of the students there had called in bomb threats to other Kennedy events, and somebody had called in a bomb threat to this event, and I think it was the same guy. His name was Stephen Dale Ahern. And after calling a bomb threat to an earlier event in March, not the mid-May one that was reported as a shooting, but after an earlier event, the guy actually went to a psychiatrist and said, I have this strange urge to kill Robert Kennedy that I can't explain within myself.
1: Oh, geez, it was everywhere. And we'll be back in a moment, Lisa, and take calls with you right here on Coast to Coast AM with Lisa Pease.
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7: NBC News Radio, I'm Mark Mayfield. Election officials in California say roughly 700,000 ballots still need to be counted following Tuesday's primary elections. We're still awaiting the final results in the L.A. mayor's race, featuring incumbent Mayor Karen Bass, reality TV star Spencer Pratt, and city councilwoman Nitya Raman. We're also waiting on the governor's race, featuring Steve Hilton, Javier Becerra, and Tom Steyer. Officials say it's taking so long because, by law, every voter gets a mail-in ballot that doesn't have to be postmarked until the final voting day and then gets signature verified. President Trump says the man he wants to be the next director of national intelligence would be temporary. White House correspondent John Decker asked Trump about his choice of Bill Pulte as acting DNI on Thursday in the White House, and it was the first time that Trump said Pulte was only short-term.
8: In fact, the president said that he's in the process right now of interviewing candidates who would be the permanent DNI.
7: Trump faced pushback from some Democrats and some Republicans after indicating he wanted to name Bill Pulte as acting DNI. Pulte currently serves as the Federal Housing Finance Agency director and will take over for the outgoing Tulsi Gabbard. Trump can bypass a Senate confirmation process for several months while Pulte is on the job. If you want to hydrate at World Cup matches, bring money. Rob Margier explains.
9: FIFA, making a last-minute change of course, says that will not allow fans to bring water bottles inside stadiums hosting World Cup matches. The previous rule would have allowed fans to bring in empty, transparent plastic bottles into the stadium. With heat expected to be an issue at the stadiums, it means fans will have to buy bottled water. FIFA says the prices will not exceed standard venue rates. I'm Rob Martier.
7: And the Stanley Cup Final is even following the first two games of the series. The Carolina Hurricanes put together a thrilling comeback to take down the Vegas Golden Knights 4-3 in Game 2. The best-of-seven series now tied 1-1. 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
6: Here's your updated WIBW forecast from the Certified Transmission Weather Center.
10: Mainly cloudy skies expected overnight with a chance of thunderstorms. Lows dip down to about 69. Winds out of the south, 8 to 15 miles an hour. Daytime highs approaching 90. Friday, sunshine mixed with clouds at times. Slight chance for storms. Friday night, lows level off around 69. Partly cloudy skies. I'm Staff Meteorologist Ray Miller. Currently 75.
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11: 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The House votes against the president in a mostly symbolic war powers resolution against the Iran war. Hezbollah rejects the ceasefire agreement between Israel and Lebanon, so Middle East instability continues.
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1: And welcome back, George Norrie, along with Lisa Pease. Lisa's website is linked up at coasttocoastam.com. Lisa, if Sirhan was a patsy, who recruited him?
3: Yes, that's a good question. And I'm not sure I can give you a name, but I definitely can give you an agency, because I really think the CIA was in the business of recruiting people who were highly hypnotizable. And in addition, Sirhan studied four spy languages in school. He studied German, Russian, Chinese, and he already spoke Arabic and English. So he's exactly the type, and he was actually very bright. So he's really the type of person the CIA would want to, you know, keep a handle on. And it's possible they were even interested in him going as far back as his ROTC days in college. That said, you know, Sirhan, being an immigrant, had trouble getting jobs and had a real love for horses. He just loved horses, and he was a very small guy, so he dreamt of being a jockey, went to the horse ranches out in Corona, went to Santa Anita, where he was hired by a trainer to be, you know, first a hot walker for the horses. After they race, they have to be walked to cool down, and then was trusted to be an exercise boy. But while exercising one of the horses, and they do this in the very early morning hours on tracks, you know, before everybody is up, and it was, the fog came in, and his horse, you know, basically took a roll and crushed him and hurt him, and he had some injuries, and he had to go to a hospital to get treated. And interestingly enough, one of the CIA's hypnotists talked about how hospitals are one of their best recruiting grounds for people. They can spot like people who are highly hypnotizable in hospitals. So I really think that's where he became somebody's project. Now, this was 67, so this is way before Bobby Kennedy was running for president. I don't think Sirhan was being groomed to be part of a plot against Bobby at that point in time. I think he was just being groomed to be one of the CIA's assets without his knowledge, because that's usually how they do it. They don't usually go knock at your door and say, hey, you know, you want to join us at the CIA? They subtly, you know, get you in their control. And so anyway, then as the assassination is approaching, I mean, as the California primary is approaching, the CIA would be looking not only for an opportunity to kill Robert Kennedy, but they would be looking for the perfect patsy. And so if you look at the date, you know, June 4th was right before the Six-Day War that had happened a year earlier. I think it started on June 5th, which is exactly the moment that Bobby was shot, was June 5th, shortly after midnight.
1: He died the next day, right?
3: Exactly. He died like 26 hours after that, yes. So, you know, as we talk, it's, you know, it's almost happening 58 years ago. It's kind of eerie to be thinking about that. But because that was an important date of significance to Israel, what better than to use a Palestinian immigrant and give him an Israeli motive? Because Sirhan had no explanation. Right after the shooting, he couldn't explain why he had done it. He couldn't believe he had done it, but everybody told him, hey, people saw you shooting and they caught you with a gun in your hand. You must be guilty. And, you know, even his lawyers just assumed he had to be guilty. No one even considered for a moment that he might have been set up.
1: But didn't he want to plead guilty, Lisa, and the judge refused to take it?
3: Well, his team wanted to plead him guilty, yes. And the judge did refuse to take it, yes. You know, Sirhan was just doing whatever his lawyers told him because he trusted them, you know. Sirhan himself did not want to plead guilty because he didn't remember doing it. But he did say, he said something like, I would rather be killed, you know, and say I did it for some reason than for people to just think I'm somehow insane and just killed him for no reason.
1: He wanted to be executed, didn't he?
3: That's a misreading. During the trial, he got really frustrated with the way his defense team was handling the case. So he said he went to the judge, you know, in chambers, and he wanted to fire his team, and they wouldn't let him. And he's like, well, then I'm going to have to be executed. You know, he wanted to represent himself because he felt the lawyers were doing a really bad job. And the judge is like, no, you have no legal training. You know, that would be a disaster. We're not going to let you represent yourself. And so then he said, well, then I would like to be executed. It was like he was so frustrated with what was going on. Now, this has been taken as, and then he also said, I killed him with, you know, 20 years malice aforethought, because they were talking about things that had happened to him at 4 years old, and he was being sarcastic.
1: Yeah.
3: Like, yeah, all that made me want to kill Bobby Kennedy, you know, 20 years later. But it was reported as if he had confessed to the crime, which that was not a confession, you know, and that, yes, he wanted to plead guilty and that he wanted to be executed. So there's a context to all of that that's missing. So technically true that, yes, he did say he killed him with 20 years malice aforethought, but was that a confession? No. Did his lawyers want him to plead guilty? Yes. Did Sirhan himself want to plead guilty? No. He didn't remember having done it. Why would he confess to a crime he didn't remember committing?
1: Would Bobby Kennedy have beaten Richard Nixon in a head-to-head competition?
3: I guess we won't know. I would like to think yes, because his brother did, and Bobby was seen by a lot of people as the second coming of JFK, and proof of that is still online. If you go and look at Bobby Kennedy shows up at the Democratic Convention in 1964, right after John Kennedy had been killed and Lyndon Johnson got the nomination. that Bobby showed up to give a speech, he got a 20-minute standing ovation. They wouldn't let him speak. They just clapped for 20 minutes. And this is still online. Anybody can Google it on YouTube and find it. So he had a powerful following, largely because of his brother, because his, you know, as a president, he had been very popular, JFK. But Bobby was coming into his own, and Bobby was the voice at that point of the anti-war movement in Vietnam. And ironically, Bobby had been one of the ones pushing to send combat troops into Vietnam early on, but then he came to see the utter futility and the danger of that, and, you know, completely changed his mind on that and wanted to back away from that and said, we're never going to win this. We need to get out. So, yeah.
1: And a year before he got killed, or several years before that, the Marilyn Monroe was killed.
3: Yes. Now, a lot of people, a lot of researchers who aren't very good researchers, I hate to say, have tried to link Bobby and Marilyn in some sort of a tryst. Some say, you know, he had her killed or he even killed her himself. And the evidence isn't there. And I say that with great authority, again, after 34 years of research. And what happens is people make stories up. And then mediocre researchers go and repeat those stories thinking they're true.
1: Well, she was, so she was involved, though, with the brother, John Kennedy.
3: Well, even that, I think, has been blown way out of proportion, because when you're a president, literally every minute of your life is accounted for. There's a log of everything you do and everywhere you are. There was only one instance where they were ever together in the same place overnight. And so if they had a tryst, it was that one night. But there was no other time where they were actually together where they could have had an affair. And you know, close friends of Marilyn Monroe have said, you know, he wasn't really her type. And, you know, it was like, it didn't, like I said, if there was a one-night stand, there was a one-night stand. And I can't say yes or no, because I, like I said, they were in the same city at the same time, at the same location at the same time. It's very possible they did have an affair that night.
1: Let's go to the calls for you. They're lining up. Yeah. Let's start with first-time caller Howard in Colorado. Howard, go ahead.
4: Yeah, I heard you mention this woman in the polka dot dress. Did you know that she was witnessed remarking after the assassination that was announced, "We did it, we did it"? And were you also aware that there were several shots fired from the belt line up into Kennedy's chest by a Secret Service agent, and Richard Nixon had 10 times...
3: No. A yes and no. I have been to that site, but I've not read everything on that site. Your other questions. Yes, I wrote extensively about the girl in the polka dot dress in my book. In fact, the original title was going to be The Girl in the Polka Dot Dress. And... but I have a whole chapter on Sandy Serrano and her conversation with the girl and then her grilling afterwards, where the police tried to convince her she hadn't heard what she had heard. Now, what are you saying about the shots above the belt line? What are you? I didn't get that question.
1: He's moved on anyway. And we will, too. Mark in Ohio. Yeah. Go ahead, Mark.
5: Hey, Mark. Excuse me. How you doing, George?
1: Hello, Navy man.
5: This is your old Navy colleague back at you. I kind of dozed off and waiting on the call back. Anyway, George, happy birthday, by the way, George.
1: Thank you, Mark.
5: And my real quick, my cousin's birthday was

0: reason he was assassinated is that he was going to divulge what he knew about aliens and UFOs. And I wonder what Lisa's opinion would be, just in case. I suspected a long time ago, I heard this on a radio talk, that the break-in at the Watergate Hotel was all set up to ruin Nixon. The whole thing was it was seemingly very easy for them to get in there, you know, and get in the safe. They got in the safe much easier than they should have. And like, that's what I heard a long time ago. Anyway, thanks, George.
1: Right. No, it wasn't to ruin Nixon. He was behind it. But probably didn't know it was going to happen, but it was his people. But go ahead,
2: Lisa. Well, the Watergate thing, I've actually looked into in some depth. So and let me just address the UFO thing first. I have seen the memo that basically says he was killed because of the UFOs, and I don't believe it. I think that's disinformation from James Angleton, because the memo is signed by Angleton. And James Angleton was the one who had the pre-assassination file on Lee Harvey Oswald for 4 years prior to the assassin. He was clearly, Oswald was, I believe, an unwitting or possibly witting agent of the CIA who, like Sirhan, didn't realize he was being set up to be a patsy in an assassination plot. So I'm going to put that aside now. The Watergate thing I think is really interesting because I don't think the initial break-ins, plural, because they did break in several times, I don't think they were trying to set Nixon up originally. But here's the thing. In the DNC, evidently, one of the phones that Nixon wanted bugged may have been connected to a sex ring, a kind of pre-Edward Epstein thing that was going on out of DNC headquarters that was CIA connected, and the CIA did not want Nixon finding out about that. And so James McCord actually, he was the head of the Office of Security. He wasn't the head of the Office of Security. He was high up in the Office of Security, but he used to teach people how to do break-ins and how to plant bugs. So you can't tell me he planted a non-working bug on that particular phone by accident. And then what happened is, after they were caught, and I do believe they were caught to stop the break-ins. I do think that last break-in was a setup so that they would get caught, so that they wouldn't do it anymore. And James McCord wrote a friend of his at CIA, and he said, if Richard Nixon fires Richard Helms and tries to blame Watergate on the CIA, he said, every tree in the forest will fall. Well, guess what? That's exactly what happened. Nixon fired Richard Helms, and then the people started leaking. James McCord wrote the judge and said, by the way, perjury has been committed. And then Alexander Butterfield, who had many ties to the CIA, said, hey, by the way, we have these Watergate tapes available. And so drip by drip, you know, and then somebody, I think multiple people, I don't believe there was a single deep throat. I think that was created as a fiction to sell the book because the original All the President's Men book that Woodward and Bernstein had put together was rejected as not exciting enough. So they added this mystery character to get the book sold that I think was a composite of Mark Felt and others, unknown, not mentioned. But anyway, I do think the CIA wasn't trying to get rid of Nixon initially, but once he fired Helms, then Nixon had to go. Kennedy fired Alan Dulles, JFK had to go.
1: And the tapes brought down Nixon.
2: Yes, yes.
1: Let's go to Rita in Los Angeles. Hi, Rita, go ahead.
3: Yes, hi. I just want to say right off the top, what an enjoyable, articulate guest you have and how nice it is to hear her commentary.
2: Sure.
3: Yeah. So I just want to tell you, by some wild coincidence, I am literally just a few blocks from where the Ambassador Hotel used to be.
2: Oh, wow.
3: Yes. And
2: that area well.
3: Yes, there is also a famous Lambark across the Brown Derby. But I just want to say there's obviously a high school there now. And I heard that the pantry where Robert F. Kennedy got assassinated was put in this high school. Two things. I can't imagine how they can build a high school on such a historical spot, you know, where someone got assassinated, and even more so put the pantry right inside the school.
2: Yeah, well,

0: destroyed the pantry, first of all. They didn't preserve it at all. And I actually testified to the education board about preserving the Ambassador Hotel. And it's like, you can still make it a school, but fix up the old hotel. Now, the problem is the hotel was suffering from rot at its foundation, is what I've been told. So it's like, it would have been incredibly expensive to try to save it and preserve it, so they wanted to destroy it. And when I testify, I'm like, at least do some sound tests in the pantry before you destroy it, you know, to see if the shot sounds that we have on tape could be matched to the echoes from the room. But then they said the ceiling had been replaced 3 times, so the acoustics wouldn't have been the same anyway. So I totally sympathize with that caller and her sentiments there, because I too would have liked to have seen that preserved if it were possible. A school was badly needed, and I'm glad, you know, the kids of LA got a school, and the Kennedy family was very happy that there's a little memorial for Robert Kennedy out in front of the school, which is actually quite lovely and has several quotes from him in bronze, you know, engravings on the outside. But I do think not trying to do more with the pantry was kind of unforgivable.
1: What would your first question be to Sirhan Sirhan if you had a chance to interview him?
0: Boy, I've thought of that so many times, and I've never tried to interview him because he really doesn't remember. And so it would be so frustrating. It's like, I actually believe him. I get it. The thing is, pardon?
1: Go ahead.
0: Okay. The CIA was giving people drugs as well as hypnosis to prevent memories from even being reported. And I believe that is why we can't recover his memory.
1: That could be fascinating. We're going to come back with Final Calls with Lisa Pease in just a moment, right here on Coast to Coast AM.
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3: NBC News Radio, I'm Mark Neufeld. President Trump says the U.S. will win the Iran war one way or another.
4: We're going to win on paper, or we're going to win military. 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
3: On Thursday, Trump shrugged off questions about the war dragging down Republican chances in the midterm elections, again saying other U.S. wars have lasted a lot longer. His comments come with conflicting reports about the progress of U.S.-Iran peace talks. A takedown of alleged fraudsters in Ohio is being announced by the Department of Justice. Acting Attorney General Todd Blanch made the announcement in Columbus Thursday. State employees are among more than a dozen defendants who are being indicted in what Blanch called some of the most significant fraud schemes in the country. And some moviegoers facing their own odyssey trying to score tickets to Christopher Nolan's latest film. Tickets for IMAX and other premium large format showings of The Odyssey went on sale Thursday morning and immediately sold out.

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1: Here's your updated WIBW forecast from the Certified Transmission Weather Center.
2: Mainly cloudy skies expected overnight with a chance of thunderstorms. Lows dip down to about 69. Winds out of the south, 8 to 15 miles an hour. Daytime highs approaching 90 Friday. Sunshine mixed with clouds at times. Slight chance for storms Friday night. Lows level off around 69. Partly cloudy skies. I'm staff meteorologist Ray Miller. Currently 75.
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1: 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The House votes against the president in a mostly symbolic war powers resolution against the Iran war. Hezbollah rejects the ceasefire agreement between Israel and Lebanon, so Middle East instability continues.
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1: We'll be back in a moment with Lisa Pease and take final calls with her. Next hour, Erica Gabriel, the medium, joins us to talk about the life of a medium on Coast to Coast. 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
2: I love being a Coast Insider. 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And every show, I learn at least one thing.
3: Hey, this is Buck. I'm a Coast to Coast Insider, and I'll tell you what. It's a great thing for me. Here in West Virginia, we get inundated with snow. But it doesn't matter as long as we have our provisions. 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
1: And how do you sign up to be an insider? 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Right at the top of the homepage, it says Insider. 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And if you live in Canada, like so many of you do, you can sign up as well. 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
1: And welcome back, George Norrie, along with Lisa Pease. Lisa, what is your next project you're working on?
10: Well, I only just retired, so right now my project is exploring the Myrtle Beach area where I've now relocated.
1: We don't retire, Lisa. We never retire.
10: Yeah, I hope to have another book in me or so. I'm looking at maybe a podcast or a Substack. I'm trying to take a year off and enjoy, but I can't really. As you know, I read files every day. I can't not read them at this point.
1: So what was Sirhan doing at the Ambassador Hotel in the first place?
10: So, again, I believe he was sent there on a hypnotic suggestion. Now, he said he went to see a different candidate, Thomas Kuchel, and he was having a party up the street on Wilshire towards the downtown area. The Ambassador Hotel is in what they kind of call the mid-Wilshire area. And so when he was at the Thomas Kuchel party, people talked about this big event down at the Ambassador Hotel. And so supposedly that's why Sirhan went. You know, he heard about it and he wandered over. So again, if he was some assassin determined to, you know, kill Bobby Kennedy, why didn't he go straight there? It makes no sense unless, like I said, he's following a hypnotic suggestion. By the way, I have a feeling somebody walked with him to the Ambassador Hotel. I think it may have been Michael Wayne. And Michael Wayne is a super interesting character because he was apprehended running from the pantry because people thought he had a gun in his hand in a rolled-up poster, and people were behind him yelling, stop that man, stop that man. Michael Wayne claimed he was running to get a phone, but he literally ran out of the room, the press room, where the phones were. He ran from the pantry into the press room, picked up a phone, didn't make a call, ran right back out. And some people indicate, some of the witnesses in the lobby area thought there might have been a handoff of a weapon. I know that he had a poster that was rolled up tightly before the assassination. After the assassination, the poster was open and crinkled as if maybe something had been inside. And two other witnesses thought they saw a gun poking out of that when he first left the pantry. Also, Michael Wayne had been hounding people all night trying to get press passes. And press passes at a political event are kind of like all-access passes at a concert. They allow you backstage. They allow you everywhere. And why would Michael Wayne need more than one? You know, he claimed he was a collector, but that, like I said, even a collector, if you get one press pass, you're a collector. If you get two or three, you're ridiculous. Or, in this case, you're trying to get your other people into the pantry to be in place for the assassination. I really think Michael Wayne was involved. I think he was one of the on-the-ground contacts for the actual assassination team.
1: Good point. Back to the calls. Cornelius in Louisiana. Hello there, Mr. White.
11: Hey there, George.

0: anymore.
1: Thank you, Corny, but it's Nori, not Norway.
0: I broke every radio on. Look, Miss Lisa, I was calling Tommy, and that Howard guy, y'all need to never let him call in. But Rosie Greer was Kennedy's, was he one of Kennedy's security guards and stuff, Robert?
2: Yes, yes, unofficial. I mean, yes, he was a big football tackle, and he loved Robert Kennedy, and he agreed to kind of be one of his bodyguards, yes.
1: Was he retired at the time as a football player?
2: I'm pretty sure he was. I can't say that 100% for certain, but I think he was.
1: What else you have, Corny?
0: George, you know, like I said, I hope you have a happy and blessed birthday. We all love you and everything, and thank you so much for your voice. And you never retire, George.
1: No, they'll carry me out. That'll be it. Thanks, Cornelius. Appreciate it. Next up, let's go to Denver in Mississippi. Welcome to the show. Hey, Denver.
3: Thank you for this opportunity to speak on Coast. And I would like to send a shout-out to my friend Ruth in Maryland and Yvonne in North Carolina. And also, Cornelia, thank you, Cornelia, for coming on. But I'd like to talk about remote viewing Robert Kennedy's assassination. And also, I met Dr. King, and I think it all was connected. Dr. King, John, and Robert, I think it was all connected. I'd like for you to elaborate on that. And I'd like to also know about your email address.
2: Okay. Well, I won't give my email address, but it is out there. It shouldn't be hard to find. By the way, remote viewing is very interesting. I've read some books on that, the CIA's project. And I agree with you that the Martin Luther King case, in fact, there's hypnosis in that case as well. For example, James Earl Ray went to two different hypnotists. One of them is mentioned often in the literature. The other I have never seen mentioned, but the HSCA found him. And he, James Earl Ray was in Los Angeles for a period of time, and he went to that particular hypnosis six different times. And just by the sheerest of ironies, that office of that hypnotist was directly across the street in Beverly Hills from the Friars Club, where Johnny Roselli, one of the mobsters that the CIA was using for its anti-Castro plots that were being run by Robert Mayhew. Anyway, Roselli and his friends had a card cheating scam going on at the Friars Club right across the street from where James Earl Ray was being hypnotized. So talk about a small world. Yeah, and of course King was killed for a lot of the same reasons that John Kennedy was. Peace is a profit killer for warmongers. And so anybody who wants peace and actively seeks it ends the production of weapons, ends the, you know, the hiring of contractors to rebuild cities after weapons have been used. You know, they were real profit killers. And all three of those men cried out for peace. And you know, I talked about the date that Bobby Kennedy was killed being a year after the Six-Day War in Israel. Well, Martin Luther King was killed a year to the day after his first speech against the war in Vietnam and saying it's wrong, you know, it's immoral, we shouldn't be there, and we definitely shouldn't be sending just people of color, it's not fair to them, you know, it's just another form of discrimination. Dr. King was such an important figure in that period, and he and the Kennedys were actually becoming friends. It took him a while to trust them, because a lot of the Democrats had been terrible to the blacks in the South, so he was not trusting of Democrats, but Kennedy gave that landmark civil rights speech the night, sadly, that Medgar Evers was killed. He was killed after that speech. But Bobby Kennedy was the one who suggested to Martin Luther King the March on Washington, where King gave his I Have a Dream speech. So, yeah, I think the powers that be saw this kind of peace coalition forming and were having none of it and wanted to make sure to, you know, kill them all and just stomp them out. In a five-year period, we lost, you know, President Kennedy, Medgar Evers, we lost Malcolm X, we lost Martin Luther King, and then we lost Bobby Kennedy. I mean, five leading figures of the anti-war movement just wiped out. And I don't think our country has ever recovered. We've never seen that that momentum come back to the degree that it was happening at that point in time.
1: Well, the 60s were unbelievable, weren't they, Lisa?
2: Yeah. I was young, so I didn't really appreciate it at the time, but looking back, what a decade.
1: And the family of Martin Luther King Jr. do not believe that James Earl Ray was the assassin.
2: And neither do I. And a jury doesn't believe it either, because the King family, God bless them, filed a civil suit against a man who claimed he was part of the conspiracy to kill Martin Luther King. And they won their case. And it's just shocking that most Americans don't even know that trial took place. That was in 1998 or 1999. I'd have to go look it up. But there was a jury trial, and the jury said James Earl Ray did not do it, but people from the government did. Names, you know, unknown. So I thought that was fascinating.
1: Let's go to Walter, truck driving in New Jersey. Hey, Walt, go ahead.
4: Hey, George. Want to wish you a happy birthday?
1: Thank you, Walt.
4: Hey, certainly welcome. And Lisa, boy, I was going to mention about CIA administering drugs to Sirhan. And if Sirhan ever did get out of prison, I'm sure he's going to be doing a lot of finger pointing and the CIA, and something's going to be done about it.
2: Well, but Sirhan doesn't remember.
1: Doesn't remember anything.
2: I mean, that's, yeah. To me, that's the ultimate irony. He's not even a threat to the CIA. Even if he were released, he literally doesn't remember. He doesn't know who programmed him or why or what drugs he. In fact, the first time his defense team tried to hypnotize him to get him to remember, the very first words out of his mouth were, "I don't know any people." So whoever programmed him just sealed him up tighter than a drum. And, you know, I don't know.
1: Would he remember under hypnosis, Lisa?
2: I don't think so, because that's what Dan Brown was trying to do. And even then, he would only remember so much. But he, you know, he's, like I said, when it gets to the point of the shooting, he thought he was back at the firing range shooting. That's what he believed under hypnosis. When he was being hypnotized to remember, that's what he remembered. So it's like you can't get past that second layer to find out what was going on behind the scenes. And again, the CIA had been doing that at that point in time for, God, almost 20 years. They had a long history. You know, right after World War II ended, the CIA was immediately involved in Project Bluebird, a joint project with the Navy to, you know, hypnotize prisoners to use for interrogation purposes. And, you know, of course, they wanted to use it for assassins and patsies and couriers, as I mentioned in the earlier hour. But, yeah, if Sirhan knew, he would have said something by now. You know what I mean? He's just,
1: yeah.
2: You know, he talks to his brother nightly. I mean, he just, there isn't anything there to find. That's the real tragedy.
1: Let's go west of the Rockies. Mark in Roseville, California. Go ahead, Mark.
5: Yeah, George, Lisa. Yeah, I believe Sirhan was a PLO sleeper agent.
2: Well, you're definitely describing what the CIA wants you to think, because that's the line that they put out, you know, that he was. And it's funny, because in the files that have been released recently in 2025, last year, some of the earliest files are asking, was Sirhan a terrorist? And the CIA is answering point blank, no, his family was not connected in any way to any terrorist organization. So we have it from the inside that he was absolutely not a terrorist.
1: Is Munir younger or older than Sirhan?
2: He's younger, and very sadly, he was named Munir after what had been one of Sirhan's older brothers, who was killed during the Nakba. And Sirhan was so upset by that his mother named her next child Mjolnir to try and pacify Sirhan.
1: Is Sirhan still a Jordanian citizen?
2: I believe so.
1: Because I don't think he ever became a United States citizen.
2: Correct.
1: Interesting take on all that. Let's get one more quick call. Forrest is with us in San Diego. Got a minute for you, Forrest. Go ahead.
6: Oh, hi. So, Lisa, I know you've been pushing really hard on this whole hypnosis thing, but another equally plausible idea was the idea of devil's breath, also known as scopolamine. You'd actually practice with. It renders the person, it's like Rohypnol, all is worse. It grows natively in Medellin area, and it's often used. Some girls pick up some guys, and they feed them this, and they not only do they not remember anything, but they actually are highly open to all suggestion, so they can get them to even help them steal and take everything out of their bank account, out of their apartments, everything else, and they remember nothing afterward. And yet they become highly susceptible to any kind of suggestion while they're still under the influence.
2: Right, and the CIA was experimenting with scopolamine also in connection with hypnosis. So I actually talk about that in my book. In fact, somebody saw him with a drink and what looked like half a maraschino cherry on the bottom, but I wondered, because scopolamine could be made into little red candies. I read that in one of the files, and it's like, what if that was a little scopolamine in the glass and not a...
1: Lisa, we'll keep working on trying to get Sirhan on the program, and if we do, we'll get you back on, all right?
2: That will work for me.
1: Lisa Pease. Up next, Erica Gabriel joins us. She's a medium. We'll talk about the other side in just a moment.
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7: NBC News Radio, I'm Mark Mayfield. President Trump says the U.S. will win the Iran war one way or another.
8: We're going to win on paper, or we're going to win military. One way or the other. It's going to be militarily or on paper.
7: On Thursday, Trump shrugged off questions about the war dragging down Republican chances in the midterm elections, again saying other U.S. wars have lasted a lot longer. His comments come with conflicting reports about the progress of U.S.-Iran peace talks. President Trump says the man he wants to be the next director of national intelligence would be temporary. White House correspondent John Decker asked Trump about his choice of Bill Pulte as acting DNI on Thursday in the White House, and it was the first time that Trump said Pulte was only short-term.
9: In fact, the president said that he's in the process right now of interviewing candidates who would be the permanent DNI.
7: Trump faced pushback from some Democrats and some Republicans after indicating he wants to name Bill Pulte as acting DNI. Pulte currently serves as the Federal Housing Finance Agency director and will take over for the outgoing Tulsi Gabbard. Trump could bypass a Senate confirmation process for several months while Pulte is on the job. A takedown of alleged fraudsters in Ohio is being announced by the Department of Justice. Acting Attorney General Todd Blanche made the announcement in Columbus on Thursday. State employees are among more than a dozen defendants who are being indicted in what Blanche called some of the most significant fraud schemes in the country. They allegedly defrauded the state and federal governments out of more than $50 million. This comes after the DOJ announced more than a dozen indictments in its fraud crackdown in Minnesota last month. And some moviegoers are facing their own odyssey trying to score tickets to Christopher Nolan's latest film. Tickets for IMAX and other premium large-format showings of The Odyssey went on sale Thursday morning and immediately saw sky-high demand. So many fans tried to buy tickets that AMC had to put its ticketing app on hold. Wait time stretched up to an hour when sales resumed. Fandango users also reported issues when trying to buy tickets. 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
6: Here's your updated WIBW forecast from the Certified Transmission Weather Center.
10: Slight chance for scattered thunderstorms overnight. Otherwise, mainly cloudy skies expected. Lows dip down to about 69. Winds out of the south, 10 to 20 miles an hour. Cloudy skies expected again Friday. Slight chance of thunderstorms. Daytime highs approaching 90. Slight chance of thunderstorms Friday night. Lows level off around 69. Partly cloudy skies. I'm Staff Meteorologist Ray Miller. Currently, it's 74 degrees.
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6: President Trump says he will formally nominate Todd Blanche to be Attorney General. The House votes against the president in a mostly symbolic war powers resolution against the Iran war. Hezbollah rejects the ceasefire agreement between Israel and Lebanon, so Middle East instability continues.
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1: Sure is. 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And next hour, we'll take calls with her, including readings on spiritual or medium type questions. Just give Tom your birth date and run with a question. And we'll be back in a moment on Coast to Coast AM. 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
1: And welcome back. 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How have you been?
3: I have been so good, and I'm so happy to be with you again and happy to connect with all of your awesome listeners.
1: How did you get involved in becoming a spiritual medium?
3: I know. Isn't it an interesting job?
1: Yes.
3: You know, I really didn't get involved with it. I do feel like it got involved with me starting at a really young age. And it was a journey that unfolded over many years. But I definitely started to realize something was a little different when I was quite young, around the age of 7. And then it was a journey that unfolded, you know, over time, over many years. And as I was in, like, you know, I was in teens and early 20s, I started to realize, oh, okay, I'm a medium. That's what all this is about. And then through that started working, you know, like you said, with thousands of people all over the world and hopefully bringing messages that really serve people and assist them on their path.
1: Was anybody in your family gifted like you were?
3: You know, I have a lot of incredibly intuitive women in my family. I know people listening probably have some of those too, but no one developed out their intuition in this way as medium. So I'm the first of this family as a medium.
1: What did your parents say about your gift?
3: You know, when I was younger, I think it was confusing. It's like, is this anxiety? Is this an imaginary friend? You know, it's kind of hard to put your finger on it when you're young, especially for me. I had no idea even what a medium was, right? But once I started embracing my spiritual path and really figured out that I was a medium, you know, they're like, okay, cool, great. You know, if you're happy, we're happy. So they were pretty welcoming. And I think it was an adjustment period for everyone just figuring out exactly what this meant and how I was going to express this mediumship.
1: Has mediumship changed over the course of the years you've been doing it?
3: So, so much. It's wild. Like, you know, when I first started out, there really weren't a lot of mediums out there except for, you know, a few special mediums, which were great. But still, people really had this idea of mediumship that was like super spooky or wrong. And, you know, over the years, people are getting so much more interested in spirituality, in working with their own intuition, in working with other spiritual teachers, spiritual helpers, spiritual mediums. There's a lot more openness in this realm. And it's been really interesting kind of working with people. I sit, you know, with hundreds of people a year and just feeling the collective consciousness and the collective energy just elevating and people being more curious and more open has been a really cool thing about what I've been doing for the past many years.
1: Have you ever had any regrets?
3: Ooh, regrets. That's a really good question. George, no one's ever asked me that about mediumship before.
1: How about that?
3: I know. You know what? I don't have any regrets with my mediumship because I started out as a medium just going really, really slow. So I took my time. Sometimes I talk to people in a spiritual field or with mediumship, and it's like, they thought they were a medium, and then they suddenly started reading for people. And unfortunately, you have to be trained. I've devoted my life to my mediumship, right? So I think I took my time and took it slow, so I don't have those regrets. I think at times, the only regrets I have is, you know, spreading the message through, you know, doing more, actually. So my regrets are like, am I doing enough? You know, like, I should be doing more. I need to have that confidence to continue doing more. But I really appreciate my journey. And I think a lot of things happen for a reason, not everything, but I think a lot of things happen for a reason. And, you know, I wouldn't be where I am today had my journey not been what it was.
1: Have you ever met our friend, the medium, James von Prague?
3: Oh, my goodness. He's the number one. He's the best. He is the number, to me, he is the most authentic, with the most integrity, the most wonderful medium. He's my absolute favorite, and I am dying to meet him. I'm ready.
1: Yeah, Tommy can arrange that for you.
3: I love it. I love it. I think we're going to get on great.
1: Does mediumship get better the more you do it?
3: I would say yes and no, and here's why. Absolutely. I think like anything, when you have a gift and you have a skill, developing it, it becomes richer, right? It becomes better. It becomes richer. I think as people get into mediumship, there's two things that happen. One, they can get burnt out. If you are not taking care of yourself, right, mentally, spiritually, physically, you can get very, very burnt out. And then you're kind of trying to get, you know, water from a well that's dried up, and then your mediumship isn't as clear, right? If you're trying to push it and push things and push yourself, it's a spiritual practice. So it's not like any other quote unquote business where sometimes you just have to do it. You know what I mean? You have to be mentally and spiritually and physically in a good place to receive spirit. So I think, you know, that can happen, and that would be kind of the side that it wouldn't be as good. So you have to take care of yourself. And you know what? This isn't just for mediums. This is for everyone and everyone listening. You have to feed yourself, right? And you have to take time for yourself to ground yourself, to breathe. And it's very hard to pour from an empty cup.
1: Can anybody become a medium?
3: Yes. I think everyone can develop. I don't think that everyone can become a medium. I think everyone can develop out very powerful intuitive skills. And if that, you know, cultivates into mediumship, that's beautiful. But I would say to everyone, you know, if you feel like you're seeing signs, if you feel like you're connecting with spirit, if you feel like you're intuitive about people, that's awesome. Use your intuition. It's an amazing, it's our seventh sense, right? Is that the sixth sense, right? It's a really powerful tool that we can use. So it depends on how you're going to develop out your intuition. But if you have a goal that you really want to be a medium and you take your time, then of course you can be. But I would say to people that don't want to be mediums, it's still a blessing and a wonderful thing to kind of activate and build out your intuition.
1: You're the actress Jenny McCarthy thinks the world of you.
3: Oh, my gosh. That's so nice. I have to say, like, she is genuine, and I'm not just saying this, she is genuinely one of the nicest, down-to-earth, coolest people I've been around. I literally couldn't adore her more. She was so cool to connect with.
1: That's great. Erica, what is, in your vision, what is the spirit world?
3: Yeah, the spirit world has many components to it. The spirit world is made up of, you know, in one part, our incredible ancestors and our loved ones. In another part, there's angels, and we also, there's a massive amount of high vibrational spirit guides in spirit as well. Spirit animals are very real. I know there's probably so many animal lovers listening. Sensitives and intuitives usually are very connected to animals. So there is a network, an absolute network of incredible support in spirit for those that are living. And we all come from spirit, and then we all go back to spirit. So really, you know, our time on Earth is really a place to learn and to grow, and then we all return home to spirit. But we've got lots of friends there, and they want to help. And if you call them, they will help.
1: Do they give us the information we need, whatever it may be?
3: They give us the information that will best serve us in our lives. So there are certain things that won't serve us, that actually wouldn't be good for us, right? So spirit is not our puppet master, and they're not saying, like, you can have this and you can't have that, right? But truly, they work with you on a soul level and will give you messages that will truly assist your soul at this time.
1: What does hell mean to a spirit?
3: You know, hell is such a, it's such a wild, it's such a trigger word, isn't it, right? It's like such a scary thing. I think, you know, we can find hell on earth, right, within our own minds or with things that we're doing, or, you know, we can find that here, right? Hell is really determined by us. I do know that when we go to spirit, we do review our lives. You know, that can almost sound cliche, but we do. We look at our lives. We look at what we've done. We've looked at the people we've affected. We look at our path that we chose to live. And for people that have done incredible harm, that review period can go on for thousands of years and can be incredibly painful. So is that hell? I don't know. Maybe, but it is something that we create, not something that we get thrown into.
1: What is heaven?
3: Heaven is spirit, right? And also, same thing, like, I think people lose sight of how powerful they are in their own lives. You can find heaven right here on earth. You can go outside and go for a walk and see a beautiful bird and feel so good and feel so connected. Like, that's it. That feeling, that's heaven. But all of spirit is heaven. All of spirit is a place that it's oneness, it's connectiveness, it's acceptance, it's joy, it's love, and that is spirit.
1: Would you say the spirit world is looking out for us for our betterment?
3: Absolutely, 100% of the time. So as you said, I've been reading for thousands of people literally all over the world. I have never sat with a single soul that didn't have people looking out for them in the spirit. Loved ones, I cannot recall a time where I worked with someone that didn't have spirit guides.

0: action.
1: Does spirit ever turn its back on us?
0: No. It's like, that's like the easiest question for me. It's like, no. You know, spirit is, whether we're relating to it or not. Same thing as God. God is. Whether we're connecting with God or not, it remains.
1: Who is God to you, Erica?
0: I would say God is, period. As I said before, God is everything and everywhere and connects us all. I think, you know, through many religions, there are beautiful, beautiful symbols of God, right? Through all different religions, that there are incredible messengers that have come here and incredible symbols of God. And it's all connected. It's all one. And we are all connected. That's what's amazing. I mean, if you look, so many near-death experiences, right? Everyone says they, when they're crossing over, it's like the thing that they feel most is how connected we all are and how much we're all part of something bigger. And that really, that's God.
1: What has been the most incredible story as a medium you've come across?
0: Oh my gosh, that is a major, big question. It's so funny, George, because like amazing things happen every single day when I'm reading, every single day. Like, just incredible healing. So I wouldn't say this is the most amazing story, but I can give you an example of something really cool that happened.
1: Okay.
0: Something cool. So I was reading for a lovely lady. She had four kids. She was a teacher, and unfortunately, her husband crossed over very, very suddenly. She had young kids. And she was wanting to talk to him. They connected. We connected. And her husband kept on saying, I want you to wear the heart necklace. And she's like, I just don't know what that means. He never gave me a heart necklace. And he did not let it go. He's like, you need to wear the heart necklace. And kept talking about it. And kind of in the reading, she stopped and she goes, oh, my God. And I'm like, are you okay? And she goes, Erica, I have to tell you, my new boyfriend, because it had been some years, he gave me a heart necklace, and I feel so guilty that I have a new boyfriend that I just threw it in a drawer, and I just won't wear it because I feel so bad. And here her husband is coming through telling her, you need to wear that heart necklace. He was telling her it was okay. You can love again, and I'm okay with that. And it's things like that that I just am like, okay, I have to keep going because that's just, it's so special.
1: That is magical, isn't it?
0: It is. And things like that come up. And why? Why do we receive these messages? Because we're supposed to be here. We're supposed to be on Earth. We're supposed to keep going and continue to live and really live our journey and find our purpose and keep moving forward.
1: What does it mean, Erica, if our loved ones who have passed on never seem to come back to us?
0: Yeah, you mean like in readings and in life, we don't feel them anymore?
1: We don't feel, we don't dream about them. They're just gone.
0: Yeah, I totally get that, and I hear that sometimes. It doesn't mean that they're gone. It usually means that they're connecting with you in ways that you're deeming not it. You know what I mean? So, like, we're like, okay, if you're still here, like, come in the dream, or if you're still here, send me a red cardinal, right? And we don't see those things. So we go, wow, they're just gone. Well, guess what? They may be connecting with you in other ways. So a great thing to do for everyone listening, if you're feeling that way, sit down, take some deep breaths, close your eyes, picture them, or look at a picture of them that you have. Think of a funny memory together. Let their energy kind of come back to you in a good way. And you will feel them. They're right there. They just may not connect with you in these signs or these tests that we give spirit. But they're with you. They're not disappeared.
1: At all?
0: No, I mean, you know, the thing is, does it mean that your loved one is sitting next to you haunting your house? Absolutely not. That's not what's going on. They are in spirit. So they're going to connect with you in a way that's comfortable and available to them. Not all spirit is created equal, right? They don't all just do the red cardinal thing. You may have to find your way that you connect with them. For an example, like my grandma, I never hear words from her. I usually don't. But I can sense her and feel her when she's near. She has a very specific kind of feeling when she drops in. And if I was stuck on a red cardinal, I would miss that. So your loved one may be asking you, go within, remember.

0: for me and maybe asking you to connect with your intuition in a different way.
1: Is it magic, Erica?
0: Oh, I think everything's magical. I would say it's not magic, but it's magical. It's beautiful, and it is magical. But when I think of magic, I think of tricks. And true mediumship is not a bag of tricks. It's a genuine desire to connect and to serve and to assist people with a special gift.
1: Where does the devil fit in?
0: Yeah, I mean, listen, I have never seen some scary creature poking people with a hot stick. I don't see it. I think, you know, the devil is an example of, like, toxic things, bad feelings, people turning dark, things like that. You know, we always want to associate with something, right? So meaning, like, you know, for kids, to help them capture the magic of Christmas, right, we have Santa Claus. We want to put a face to things. So I think with darkness, like, we want to put a face to it. So we have this demon face, right? But hell or devil, you know, can come from anywhere. It can be something that we're grappling with. It can be something dark. It can be, you know, people that have taken terrible turns. That can be, you know, devilish. But it doesn't mean that there's some scary figure that's, you know, controlling them.
1: Erica, we'll come back in a moment with Erica Gabriel as we talk about the life of a medium right here on Coast to Coast AM.
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2: NBC News Radio, I'm Mark Mayfield. A new military aid package for Ukraine has been approved by the House in defiance of President Trump's foreign policy. On Thursday, 18 Republicans joined with the Democrats in passing the measure on a 226-195 vote. The bill would give $1.3 billion in assistance to Ukraine. If you want to hydrate at World Cup matches, bring money. Rob Martier explains.
3: FIFA, making a last-minute change of course, says they will not allow fans to bring water bottles inside stadiums hosting World Cup matches. The previous rule would have allowed fans to bring in empty, transparent plastic bottles into the stadium. With heat expected to be an issue at the stadiums, it means fans will have to buy bottled water. FIFA says the prices will not exceed standard venue rates. I'm Rob Martier.
2: And the New York legislature voted on Thursday in favor of a one-year moratorium on data center permits. Mark Mayfield, NBC News Radio.
0: Here's your updated WIBW forecast from the Certified Transmission Weather Center.
4: Slight chance for scattered thunderstorms overnight. Otherwise, mainly cloudy skies expected. Lows dip down to about 69. Winds out of the south, 10 to 20 miles an hour. Cloudy skies expected again Friday. Slight chance of thunderstorms. Daytime highs approaching 90. Slight chance of thunderstorms Friday. Lows level off around 69, partly cloudy skies. I'm staff meteorologist Ray Miller. Currently, it's 74 degrees.
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0: President Trump says he will formally nominate Todd Blanche to be Attorney General. The House votes against the president in a mostly symbolic war powers resolution against the Iran war. Hezbollah rejects the ceasefire agreement between Israel and Lebanon, so Middle East instability continues.
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1: We'll take your calls next hour with Erica Gabriel, and she'll do readings for you, either spiritually or medium-type stuff. 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
2: Sure is. 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
1: And welcome back, George Norrie, along with Erica Gabriel. And again, her website is linked up at coasttocoastam.com for you. We'll take readings next hour here on Coast to Coast. What type of questions do you like to handle, Erica, when somebody calls in?
11: Yeah, you know, what's so cool about doing this is that we can get straight into the heart of the question. But we only have a little bit of time together. So if you can give me a specific question, that's going to be awesome, right? And if you want to have an extended reading, that's a whole other thing. But a specific question is going to be the best way for you to get a message in this way.
1: Super. Have you ever had a question that you didn't want to answer?
11: Sure. Yeah, totally. But at the same time, that's my ego getting in the way. And if someone, you know, is coming for a reading and wants to connect and I do hear a message, you know, I want to honor them and honor my commitment to the person I'm reading for and let them know that, you know, what's coming through. But I'm an energetic and positive reader. So the message, even if it's something I don't, you know, that it makes me pause, you know, when you're dealing with high vibration light beings, they're going to put it in a way that's going to serve you and not scare you. Right. So if you ever get a reading, it's like scary and weird, you know, just let it go. Let it go. That's not your vibe.
1: When you deal with spirit, are you dealing with one entity or many?
11: Yeah. So when I'm working with spirit, you know, I'm working with their spirit guides. I'm working with my spirit guides because my spirit guides are helping me understand the things I'm seeing. I can, you know, at times there's angels that come around the person, and then at times their loved one that has crossed over comes through. So there's a lot going on. It's a very, very busy dinner party, if you will, when I read.
1: Have you ever had animals as a spirit come back?
11: Yes, absolutely. Animals come through. I've read for horses, cats, dogs, all different kinds of animals have come through. But not always. They don't always come through, but I've seen a lot of animals, and you'll love this story. In fact, someone, you know, came to me for an animal reading because they had a, you know, whatever that little camera is, a nest. And they had two dogs, one passed away, and on their nest in the middle of the night, they could see two dogs running around their yard. And the dog had crossed over. So they were like, Erica, we need to talk. Like, what is happening here, right? So the other dog was kind of still energetically playing with the dog that had crossed over.
1: What's a soulmate to you, Erica?
11: A soulmate is a match to your soul, right? It really is a deep soul recognition, right? It's a little bit different than a twin flame, right? It is deep soul connection, soul recognition, and it's like this incredible match on a deeply spiritual level. So it's not just a love match. Your soulmate can be, you know, a best friend, one of your children, right? Or something like that. And I do believe, and what I've seen over the years is like people can have multiple soulmates. And multiple people they feel that deep soul connection with. Absolutely.
1: Edgar Casey dealt with the spirit world a lot, did he not?
11: He did, yes.
1: Did he deal with one entity or many?
11: You know, it's interesting. I have been to his, was it a foundation or where he lived when I was in that?
1: ARE in Virginia?
11: Yes, I have been there. I was in that area for a reason. I can't recall. It was many years ago. It was a great place, really beautiful. And thinking back, I don't know. I can't recall what he said he worked with, but he probably was dealing with multiple spirits. But also, you know, when you're working with spirit, you need to go in with your team, right? So when I read for someone, I'm not just being taken over by their team. me and my team in spirit work with them and their team to bring forward the message. So I would imagine he was working with, you know, a spirit guide or someone he felt very comfortable with in spirit to kind of endeavor these answers and kind of get to the places he went.
1: Well, he always claimed that he tapped into the Akashic Records, and that's where he got most of his information. What do you think of that?
11: I think that's absolutely beautiful. I think the Akashic Records are amazing. They're incredible. And what's really cool about that is you asked me earlier, like, can anyone be a medium? So, but anyone can access those records. Anyone. It's not just a select few. So you can do, there's meditations. Actually, in fact, speaking of James Van Prague, he has an amazing Akashic Record meditation where you can go in and kind of connect and see what's in there for you. So that's a very cool thing. You can absolutely access them on your own through various ways, but I think they're amazing.
1: You know that little voice we hear, Erica, in our head? How do we know it's a spirit as opposed to ourselves?
11: Yeah, I mean, look, when you're working with spirit, it does sound like you. Just so you know, trust me, you don't want like a strange person's voice in your head. It's not fun, right? You want it to be your voice. And what you're asking is basically like, is this my fear talking? Is this my intuition talking? And what is going on? Because you can't always tell. So that's when we were talking earlier about activating and developing out your intuition so that you know, okay, this is, I am working with spirit or I'm working with my angels and they're giving me messages and this feels so good, or if it's something in your mind. But 99% of the time, you know, if you are looking at working with spirit or getting a message, it's going to be working with spirit or with your spirit guide. But here's the thing that's important. If you're getting messages that are scary, that are dark, that make you feel really uncomfortable, you know, that's not spirit. Spirit's going to work with you in the light and in a light-filled way. So I will tell everyone, if something feels weird and off, let it go. Don't try and analyze a terrible thought. Don't try and analyze bad feelings, right? Just say, wow, I'm going to release that. I'm going to let that go. Stay in the light.
1: I've told this story several times on the program, but I want your take on it.
11: Mm-hmm.
1: I'm driving up to a intersection of four lanes, and as I'm driving, I've got a green light. Something compels me not to go through the green light, which is crazy. I've got cars behind me, and you go. And something just kept telling me, do not go through the green light. Do not go through the green light. So I slowed down and pulled over to the right and stopped.
11: Wow.
1: Just at that point when I would have been in the middle of the intersection, somebody went through their red light and would have broadsided me, and God knows how fast they were going. Could have killed me. What was it that came up with that kind of feeling to not go through? Was it my subconscious abilities, or was there a spirit involved telling me, don't go through, George?
11: Absolutely. Like, that is the exact way that angels work. So you're asking, is it my subconscious? It is your intuition being available to divine intervention, to angels.
1: But it was intervention that did it, started.
11: Absolutely. That is like your guardian angel to a T. That's exactly what they do. That's exactly what they do. And you got that. George, there is a really funny movie with Keanu Reeves, and he plays an angel. And he, you know, each angel works in a different department. This is the movie. And his department is working with texting and driving. So all day long, he sits with people that are texting and driving and taps them on the shoulder to help them not get in accidents. It's a great movie. I can't recall the name, but you might like that because it's a funny reenactment of what that could look like.
1: Was it called Good Fortune?
11: Is that what it was called? I think so. It's Seth Rogen. And
1: came out about a year or two ago.
11: Yes. Yeah. It's a little bit of a dark comedy, but there are some really funny themes in there. But that's what the angels do. They're kind of tapping you on the shoulder, and you had divine intervention.
1: And he was the angel Gabriel in the movie, right?
11: Yes. My last name.
1: That was my dad's first name.
11: Oh, wow. I love that. Was he super kind?
1: Yes, he was.
11: Yeah. Aw, that's amazing.
1: He was a good
11: what
1: guy.
11: What would he have thought of the work you do?
1: Well, he loved it. He was around when he heard it in the beginning. He passed in 2011.
11: Okay.
1: He was 88 years old. Mom's still going at 97.
11: Oh, my God. God bless her. That's incredible. That's amazing.
1: She'll call me up every once in a while and go, Georgie, I like that guest you had last night. Send me that book.
11: I love that. That's so cool. That's high praise coming from your mom. She knows her stuff. That's really cool. What's her name?
1: Georgette.
11: Oh, what a beautiful name.
1: I was not named after her, by the way. I was named after my father's dad.
11: Okay. So you have a lot of G names in your family. I love that.
1: Our family was called the Five G's. Gabriel, Georgette, George, and my two sisters, Gail and Glinda.
11: Oh, my gosh. I love that. Glinda, are you kidding me? These are great names. Five G's. I love that.
1: Poor Glinda passed away a few years ago of a brain tumor.
11: Oh, Glinda. Oh, my gosh.
1: That was a sad time.
11: I am so, so sorry you lost her. That's a horrible thing.
1: She was my best friend, too, my sister, too, who just adored her.
11: Oh, my God. Do you think that she was one of your soulmates?
1: She might be.
11: Yeah, I feel that connection. I do. That's a beautiful thing, and I'm so sorry you lost her.
1: How long does it take you to reach spirit when you're dealing with these calls that come in next hour?
11: You know, what happens is I'll get, because this is kind of rapid fire, quote unquote, you know what I mean? I start to get hits right away. So when someone asks me a question, I'll be either shown visuals, shown pictures, given words, and get feelings right away for that person, right? Because we want to kind of get as many people read as possible. And so I'll get immediate hits. Listen, sometimes, and you'll find this interesting, like someone will be asking about a job and something else will come up. And it's like the person thinks they're asking about their job, but they actually got this call in to hear a different message. You know what I mean? But it's all meant to be. It's all divine intervention. Like you said, it's all divine. Right. So the message that comes up for that person is why their guides gave them that little tap on the shoulder. Call in. There's a message there for you. And it may not be what you thought.
1: Have you ever had a spirit try to trick you?
11: I've had people try and trick me. I've had people try and trick me. And I'm kind of like, oh, my God, this person's confusing me. I don't know what they're doing. You know what I mean? Listen. If you're in a conversation with someone and you're trying to trick them, you'll probably trick them, right? So I don't like any of that. I kind of reject any of that vibration. When I was younger and I didn't know what I was doing, like I'm talking younger, 8, 9, 10, 11, and we used to mess around with the Ouija board of all things.
1: Oh,
11: you know,
1: no.
11: That's where that trickery happens. But I no, spirit is not tricking me, but sometimes people have tried that, which is okay. I get it. Like, no harm against them. But I don't get that. I don't understand. If you don't like mediums, like, that's totally cool. Respect that in yourself. You know what I mean? Like, just do you. But people have also tried to, like, hide things, which doesn't really serve the reading. But it's all good. You know what I mean? It's okay. I don't get mad at anybody. And, you know, honestly, George, I have the most amazing, spiritual, coolest clients. That's who I usually draw in. So I have so many people that I've read for. I just adore, I love, and it's a blessing.
1: Was it a mistake to play with the Ouija board?
11: Oh, my God, yes. Highly recommend not working with the Ouija board. It's like going to Target and being like, going on the loudspeaker and be like, here's my address. Come to a party. You know what I mean? And, like, you're just inviting all kinds of random people. You're going to have the weirdest party ever. You know what I mean? So the Ouija board is just kind of being like, hey, everyone unseen, what's up? And you can kind of draw in some weird stuff. You really can. So my recommendation is to not do the Ouija board, right? And it sounds so crazy because it's like, okay, that sounds pretty harsh. It's just a Parker Brothers game board, right? But everything can be weird or great depending on your intuition or your intention, excuse me. What is your intention behind it? And usually working with the Ouija, it's not a good intention.
1: What is the number one mistake people make trying to communicate with spirit?
11: They get scared, right? They get really, really scared, and they think something scary is going on, right? So understood. And again, if you feel something scary, move on. I think the mistake kind of goes back to a little bit what we were talking about is like you refuse to kind of accept the sign that they're willing to give you. And the other mistake people make is you get a sign and you're like, okay, great, I got a sign. But was that it? Was that not it? And then they ask for a signier sign. They're like, give me more. And it's like, listen, they're never going to walk through your front door. And that's really sad. It's really sad, but they're never going to walk through your front door, right? Which is sometimes what people want. They just want to see them again. They just want to have them come back, and that's not going to happen. So if you receive a sign and it feels good, just say thank you.
1: Have you ever been scared doing what you do?
11: Yeah. When I started out, I used to do house clearings. And I hated it. I didn't like it. I teach people now how to clear their own house. You know, like, I'm like, it's your house. You pay the mortgage or you pay the rent or whatever. You clear it. And let me tell you how. But I don't want to go in and clear out your stuff. That was scary to me. I hated it.
1: Do you use sage?
11: Yes, I do. I use sage, intention, clapping, opening doors and windows, right? I'm like, I don't want to clear out the energy that's here. I got to let you do that one because it was not comfortable. I hated it. And it was scary.
1: We'll be back in a moment with Erica Gabriel. We'll do some readings, ask a question, give Tom your birthday.
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3: NBC News Radio, I'm Mark Mayfield. President Trump says the U.S. will win the Iran war one way or another.
4: We're going to win on paper, or we're going to win military. One way or the other, it's going to be militarily or on paper.
3: On Thursday, Trump shrugged off questions about the war dragging down Republican chances in the midterm elections, again saying other U.S. wars have lasted a lot longer. He then touted the good things going on while the war continues, including a record stock market. His comments come with conflicting reports about the progress of U.S.-Iran peace talks. A new military aid package for Ukraine has been approved by the House in defiance of President Trump's foreign policy. On Thursday, 18 Republicans joined with the Democrats in passing the measure on a 226-195 vote. The bill would give $1.3 billion in assistance to Ukraine, now fighting a Russian invasion for more than 4 years. It would also expand sanctions against Moscow. While seen as a sign of continued support for Kyiv, the bill faces an uphill battle to make it to President Trump's desk. If you want to hydrate at World Cup matches, bring money. Rob Martier explains.
5: FIFA, making a last-minute change, of course, says they will not allow fans to bring water bottles inside stadiums hosting World Cup matches. The previous rule would have allowed fans to bring in empty, transparent plastic bottles into the stadium. With heat expected to be an issue at the stadiums, it means fans will have to buy bottled water. FIFA says the prices will not exceed standard venue rates. I'm Rob Martier.
3: The pushback against data centers continues. The New York legislature voted on Thursday in favor of a one-year moratorium on data center permits. Advocates say this will give the state some time to lay out rules and plan to make sure that the energy grid is protected and utility rates don't skyrocket. And the Prince Estate is releasing 10 unreleased songs. The collection called Timeless features tracks recorded over different periods in Prince's career from 1977 through 2016. 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
2: Here's your updated WIBW forecast from the Certified Transmission Weather Center.
6: Slight chance for scattered thunderstorms overnight. Otherwise, mainly cloudy skies expected. Lows dip down to about 70. Southerly winds 10 to 15 miles an hour. Cloudy skies expected again. Friday, slight chance of thunderstorms. High temperatures reach up to 89. Lows dip down to about 70. Friday night, partly cloudy skies. I'm Staff Meteorologist Ray Miller. Right now, 74.
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8: 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The House votes against the president in a mostly symbolic war powers resolution against the Iran war. Hezbollah rejects the ceasefire agreement between Israel and Lebanon, so Middle East instability continues.
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1: Now, our special guest tonight, Erica Gabriel, is with us. We're going to do some readings, give Tom your birthday, to ask Erica a question. Back in a moment on Coast to Coast AM. 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
1: And welcome back, George Norrie, along with Erica Gabriel. Erica, how many readings have you done, do you think, in your career?
5: Oh, thousands. Thousands of readings and widespread. Like, I had someone call me recently. I'll have people call me from India. I had someone call me from Lebanon recently. I had someone call me from Mongolia. I have people all over America, all over Canada. Really, it's amazing how spread out it is, but I've definitely done several thousand readings over all these years.
1: Are you dabbling in astrology and numerology when you use the birth dates?
5: No, I'm not. I don't know either. I love numerology, by the way, but what I do is, especially over the airways like this, and, you know, a lot of times when I'm reading for someone, I need their first and last name, but we're okay with first names totally. But I need a first name. The birthday is to make sure I have the right person when I'm working with their guide. So the birthday just helps make sure that we're on the right, you know, person.
1: What if you have been given a phony birthday?
5: I don't know. I'd be like, why call in to George Norrie and just be a trickster? You know what I mean? Listen, if someone gives me the wrong birthday, that's up to them. The message may, you know, be the same, or they may get a confusing message. I truly don't know. You know, it's so rare that people want to do that, you know, luckily for me. But yeah, I don't know. They'll probably get a weird reading, right? But if spirit is here, spirit prompted them to call, they'll probably still get a message. But it makes it much easier to have the birthday.
1: Have you ever not given somebody the full reading because you were afraid of what you had been told?
5: No, I can't. I can't do that. That's so mean, especially if someone comes to me. And for everyone listening, like, I truly with my whole heart know that what spirit brings up is what you're meant to hear and what will serve you. And that can be great, but people can get frustrated too. If spirit is really talking about something that they wanted them to talk about something else. It's like you have to have some level of faith that your team in spirit, that your loved ones they love you. They want to help you. They don't want to tell you stuff that's going to scramble your destiny or upset you or scare you or take away your journey. You know, mediumship isn't meant to be something that just completely takes away your life path and your journey because you, quote, know all the answers, right? It's not really there for that.
1: Is it magical?
5: Yes. It is magical. I love it.
1: Have you ever been in a situation that you felt uncomfortable with?
5: Yes, I have been in the most uncomfortable situations, and I know you guys probably think it's someone, you know, it's a spirit or something negative. It's actually when someone is trying to squeeze or manage or control the reading. It really then starts to kind of close my channel down, right? Or they're wanting to, you know, or the reading's wrapping up and they're like, but what about this? But what about that? It can be that kind of anxiety with spirit and really trying to control spirit and control spirit to tell them things. That can make me really uncomfortable. There has to be a level of receptivity that you're excited to get a reading, you want to get a reading, and you're open and available to hear what comes through. When you try and push me or push spirit, it gets weird.
1: All right, well, let's start. I'll give you the birth date, then we'll go to the person, okay?
5: Yep, perfect.
1: Feb 24, 1973, 2-24-73. We're going to Rick in Massachusetts. Hey, Rick, welcome.
6: Hey, George. Great show tonight, guys. I'm sorry I forgot your name already.
1: It's Erica. Erica.
6: Erica. Oh, that's great. My son's name is Eric, so.
5: Oh, I love it. I love it.
6: Yeah, that's Erica. If we had another girl, I would have named Erica. So, but anyhow, I don't know what to even ask tonight. George, probably, I don't know if you remember George. I call in a couple times talking to other guests. I've just been really, really like, quote, I call him quote unquote sick, but
1: are you okay?
6: I've had, like a parasitic. No, I'm rough tonight. I had a parasitic infection and. Yeah, and I can't get rid of them, and now I'm dealing. So I got that, which is really it's taken 15 years of my life, and then I've got a crooked mortgage company who's trying to foreclose on my house, even though we're not behind.
1: Well, that's so interesting. Yeah. All right, what would your question be, Rick? Go ahead.
6: I guess you know, the house thing is more important right now.
1: All right, what about his house, Erica?
5: Yeah, so I'm sorry. You said they're trying to foreclose on your house?
6: Yeah.
1: And he's not behind in his payments. How could they be doing that?
5: Yeah,
1: for you,
5: right? It was so wild. Like, I just didn't see them taking it. And if you have to move, it's not going to be for a while, my friend. And what's so unfortunate is the stress that's being placed on you, especially when you are, you know, in a healing journey, a physical healing journey. So, you know, work with your own self, work with your own mind to just keep breathing and finding ways to stay cool and stay calm as you're on this healing journey, because that's very stressful. But I didn't see that happening anytime soon, as far as I can tell, my friend. And I'm so sorry that you've been ill, truly.
6: No, thank you so much. It's great to hear. As I think, make me dead inside. Sometimes I'm like too sad to cry. I'll be all right. I'm there.
5: Listen, tomorrow is a brighter day. Do not give up hope. Do not give up faith. You're a wonderful person. You have so many talents. You know, stay pulling yourself every day towards the light. Use your gratitude. Use prayer. And it's hard. It's hard. But I don't want you to lose hope and lose faith, truly. And I'm so sorry you're going through all that. That's really, really challenging.
1: And, Rick, the next time our friends are on from criticalhealthnews.com, definitely call in, or I'll try to remember and ask them what to do with parasites. That's got to be rough, Erica.
5: That's horrible. And I've known people with parasites before, and it's a terrible thing. And I'm so sad that he's dealing with that and going through that. But the good thing is that is healable. That is absolutely healable. And I know there's hope ahead for him, truly.
1: Next birthday is December 9, 1962, 12-9-62. We're going to Susan in Spokane, Washington. Welcome to the show. Hi, Suze.
7: Hi. Hi, George. Hi, Erica.
5: Hi, Susan. Nice to hear your voice.
7: Thanks.
1: What's your question, Susan?
7: Well, my question is, I would really like some insight as to why my family, and that would be my parents and siblings, have hated me my whole life. It has been a lifelong ordeal, and it's very hurtful and painful. They recently disowned me behind my back. They don't know that I've discovered it, cut me out of the inheritance out of spite. So if you could give me any insight.
5: Yeah, this is terrible. And I, you know, it is really hard for me to say this, but like I see this a lot where one member of the family is virtually quote unquote demonized. So all the issues of the family, all the negativity of the family, all the complications or trauma or whatever it is hung on one person. And when you were asking me, like, that's what I felt. It doesn't mean that you haven't been part of this relationship. Okay. You have, but it means that you're a catch-all for everything, even things that you weren't involved in. And that's so incredibly painful, right? So there's things that are being hung on you that don't even have anything to do with you. And for whatever reason, you've come into this life and you've served as a mirror for your family and for your siblings. And they don't like what they're seeing. They don't like what they're seeing in the mirror, and you've served as that mirror. And unfortunately, you've taken that hit in your life, and it's just so sad, and I'm so sorry. But I do see other good people in your life. Excuse me, other good people in your life and other people that love you. And, you know, your guides want you to focus on them as much as you can, as hard as that is. You want to work with energetically detaching from your family. And as much as you can, as painful as that is, you have to let them go.
1: Have they been doing this to you, Sue, since you were a kid?
7: Yeah, there's been cycles where I was estranged because I just couldn't take it anymore. And then I would come back into their lives and try to kind of rally. I'm the oldest sibling. And it kind of worked, but it seems like whenever I don't give them what they want,
5: yeah.
7: And just try to be my own person, the results aren't good. And it's very painful. And I'm on that cusp right now. I'm at that fork in the road where it's just been, I'm 64. It's just been so many times that I need to make some choices, some hard choices.
5: Yeah, it's toxic. It's toxic energy on you, and it's so sad because they're our family, but you're going to have to protect your own peace at this point. And you've tried time and time again, and your guides, you know, want you to think about those words, I must protect my peace. It doesn't mean you hate them. It doesn't mean you still don't have love for them, but it means in this life it's so toxic for you and that you have to set them free and virtually take your power back because they have been in control of the situation. So that's left you powerless in some ways. So you have to take your power back. And that will feel good for you, although it's such a sad situation. I just don't want you to take all the blame for this because so much of this isn't even about you. It's about them projecting things onto you, if that makes sense.
1: Erica, is it Susan's spirit guide that come to you or your own guides?
5: Both. So I am currently with my guides who I went with, you know, and got prepared with before doing these readings. And they are working with the person I'm reading's guides, and they're all coming together to help me with my words, to help me understand what the message is.
1: What about your guardian angel? Where does that person come in, that entity?
5: You know, yeah, guardian angels are very cool. Kind of like, you know, the amazing story you told me earlier, like they tap on your shoulder. They're protectors. They're pure beings of love, right? Many people think that angels have always been angels. Like if time is a circle, my friend, you know, it's like the angel.

0: 1-800-522-5562. First-time caller Dee is with us in Mississippi. Hi, Dee.
1: Hey. Hey, you guys. How you doing?
0: Good to have you. What's your question?
1: I want to know about my mom. I miss my mom. By my special guy, my mom was around me, and it's tell me about my life. I'm full of questions. Do I have a third eye or power or anything like this? Tell me about my mom and my life.
0: Did your mother pass?
1: Yeah, I miss her so, yeah.
2: Yeah, you know, it's really interesting with you and your mom because you have, like, you had such a powerful mother-daughter relationship, but you also had, like, a best friend kinship as well.
1: Yeah.
2: So, you know, it is that, you know, we were talking about soulmates earlier. You know, soulmates can be all different people in your life, and you had that connection with her. And it's interesting. I want to say, like, I'm not saying everything was perfect all the time.
1: Yeah.
2: But you guys were clearly meant to be together in this life, right? The cool thing also about your mom is, like, she is not a struggling soul or a struggling spirit. So she's happily in the spirit world. I think for her, you know, she definitely can see you and sees how much of the time that you get down or you get sad or you get sad on yourself or you get sad in your life. And she's like, no. You need to continue. You need to find your happiness. You need to believe in yourself. You need to find your happiness.
1: Yeah.
2: She's like a cheerleader, basically. She's like cheering you on. She's saying, like, go forward. Like, don't get caught up in all the sadness. Don't get caught up in everything sad. Like, you need to go on. You need to feel good. You need to have good people around you. You know what's interesting, though?
1: Mm-hmm.
2: You very easily talk with your mom, Dee. I don't know if you noticed that. Like, you do talk to her. You do connect with her. You're asking about your third eye. Like, you are incredibly intuitive. And, like, I just see you walking around and chatting with her or getting feelings from her often.
1: Oh, great. Great.
2: Are you aware of that you connect with her?
1: No. I was trying to figure if she's with me or she's around me. And,
2: yes.
1: You know, is she here today, you know?
2: Very much. And, in fact, I think you're connecting with her and you may not realize that.
1: Oh,
2: because
1: great,
2: I see
1: great.
2: You thinking about her. I see you calling to her. I don't know. I see a lovely lady around you. She doesn't look particularly old to me. She looks great. She looked good. But
1: is she like a spirit guide, my guardian angel or something?
2: Does she what, my friend? Sorry.
1: Is she like a spirit guide, my guardian angel? Her birthday was on the 3rd.
2: I don't see her as your guide. I still see her as your mom.
1: Okay,
2: and I still see her as that connection with you through mom. So look at a picture of her. Connect with her. You're already doing it. This is what's so funny reading for you. You're already connecting with her. And when you think of her and you think of your memory, it's like she's completely around you. But she's pushing me to tell you, like, please tell her, be happy. Be happy. Be happy in your life. Don't get down. Don't get sad. Don't be sad that I'm gone. You're still here. Go live your life. But she loved you, and you were a light spot in her life. You were a joy in her life. You were so good to her. She feels that so deeply.
0: Erica, have you ever had a spirit not show up?
2: Oh, I've never, ever given a reading where messages weren't coming through. I have not done readings where someone doesn't show up, but I have had readings where someone is like, I want to talk to my neighbor that crossed over, and maybe their grandpa comes instead and the neighbor doesn't come. So, yes, absolutely. I've had times where someone was hoping to hear from someone and someone didn't come through. And I can't explain that. I don't control spirit, right? So it does happen.
0: What's the number one message you would love to tell the world?
2: That you're not alone. You are not alone. So many people feel so isolated and so lonely. You are not alone. I have sat with thousands of people, and so many people ask the same things, are feeling the same things, are going through similar things. You are so not alone. You're not only not alone here on earth, but you're not alone in spirit. They are so with you. So if you're feeling lonely right now, you're feeling like, you know, you don't have anyone, it's you do. Reach out. Find people in your community, right, that you want to connect with. And you can also connect with spirit, and spirit loves you as well. You are not alone.
0: Do you ever come across a non-believer?
2: Yes, But

0: that is rarer for me than it used to be. And when people are like, I'm a non-believer, why should I believe you? I literally am like, you shouldn't. You should listen to yourself. If you don't like mediums, definitely don't hang out with a medium. I'm fine with that. I think everyone, you know, has their own belief system, and people should honor what they believe. They need to honor what feels right in their soul. I am definitely not here to convince people of anything. I'm just here to serve if someone is open and available and wants me to assist them.
1: And you're also a wayfinder. What is that in 10 seconds?
0: A wayfinder is assistance in finding your way to your purpose in this life, to find clarity.
1: All right, we're going to come back and take final calls with Erica Gabriel in just a moment right here on Coast to Coast AM.
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2: NBC News Radio, I'm Mark Mayfield. President Trump says his pick for Director of National Intelligence would be temporary. President Trump faced pushback from some Democrats and some Republicans after naming Bill Pulte as acting DNI. Pulte currently serves as the Federal Housing Finance Agency Director and would take over for the outgoing Tulsi Gabbard. Today we are celebrating not one, but two food products. Bree Dennis explains.
3: Today is National Donut Day, honoring the donut lassies who served donuts to soldiers during World War I. It won't be hard to find a discount or BOGO today. We're also celebrating the popular red sauce that started out as fermented fish, but thankfully it's now just tomato-based. Ketchup used to be the number one condiment in the U.S., but it was bested by salsa back in 1991. I'm Bree Tennis.
2: And the NBA Finals continue tonight to see Knicks and Spurs square off from San Antonio for Game 2 in the Best of 7 series. Mark Mayfield, NBC News Radio.
0: Here's your updated WIBW forecast from the Certified Transmission Weather Center.
4: Slight chance for scattered thunderstorms overnight. Otherwise, mainly cloudy skies expected. Lows dip down to about 70. Southerly winds 10 to 15 miles an hour. Cloudy skies expected again Friday. Slight chance of thunderstorms. High temperatures reach up to 89. Lows dip down to about 70. Friday night, partly cloudy skies. I'm Staff Meteorologist Ray Miller. Right now, 74.
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0: President Trump says he will formally nominate Todd Blanche to be Attorney General. The House votes against the president in a mostly symbolic war powers resolution against the Iran war. Hezbollah rejects the ceasefire agreement between Israel and Lebanon, so Middle East instability continues.
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0: 82nd Airborne Division. He never talked about it, and my mom knew not to ask. So Dad buried himself in work and self-medicated, and would lose his temper sometimes. Loud noises would put him on edge. It got rough. So I finally said to him, "Dad, you gotta get help."
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1: And welcome back, George Norrie with Eric Gabriel. Erica, do the spirits sometimes give you advice for other people?
8: Oh, yeah. That's kind of what it's all about, right? So just being open and available to information for people to get messages that will help them. I really don't get messages for people or read for people unsolicited, right? So I don't, like, run up to people in the street or anything, you know, or, like, have coffee with a friend and just start delivering messages, right? I really do have an on-off switch and really focus and, you know, do my absolute best when I'm doing a reading for someone. And I want people to want, you know, if I'm reading for someone, I want them to want to be read. I don't want to just, like, go after someone, you know, and be like, I have to tell you something. It's better when it's a mutual exchange and people are interested in connecting and interested in working with a medium.
1: What do you think about reincarnation?
8: Oh, I think that reincarnation is like a huge part of our soul's journey. And sometimes, like, you know, when you stand in front of a mirror and then there's a mirror behind you, like in a bathroom or something, and you can see like 1,000 of yourself, you know how that does that with two mirrors? That's how I see past lives sometimes for someone. Like, I'll see someone and it's just rows of past lives lined up behind them. So we all have had a lot of lives. You know, people always say, like, oh, they're an old soul. It's like, yes, a lot of people are old souls. We're all old souls in a lot of ways. But I think past lives are fascinating. We talked earlier about the Akashic Records, right? And that's a place where you can go and you can access some of those lives. And, you know, you want to be here and you want to live this life. But sometimes past lives can actually affect your current life.
1: Let's go back to the phones. Next birthday, September 23, 1938. Let's go to Jerry in Las Vegas, west of the Rockies. He's going to be 88 years old. Hi, Jerry.
9: How you doing, George?
1: Good to have you.
9: Happy birthday.
1: Thank you, sir.
9: Yeah, my question is, I was meditating, and I asked in the meditation if I had a spirit guide, and the answer came back, and that said, yes, my name is Sirius, and I've been with you since Atlantis. So I was wondering if that's my imagination or if I got a message.
8: Oh, my gosh. Well, first of all, you do not sound 88. Congratulations. You're amazing. And that's such an incredible thing. And it's so good to talk to you tonight. That is the coolest, most wonderful story. That is exactly what people are so actively working towards, is getting a message like that. That's so awesome. And the fact that you were in, you know, a receptive and calm mental state. You know, most people think that their guide is going to start screaming at them when they're in chaos or busy or running around. It's really a thing where you want to get quiet and you want to get still. And that's when spirit can really work with you in an incredible way. And that's exactly what happened to you. And you know it, and I know it, and everyone listening to it, to us, knows it, that that is your guide speaking to you. And you asked, and you were in a receptive, open state, and you asked, and you got this message, and that message probably felt really good, right?
1: Jerry, how'd you end up in Las Vegas?
9: I got lost one day. No, I was living in Phoenix, and I retired, and I came to Las Vegas, and I've been here for about 13 years now.
1: Good for you. What did you do for a living at the time?
9: Oh, I was a Teamster.
1: Aha, Jimmy Hoffa guy.
9: Yeah, I never met Hoffa, but I played golf with Presser in Cleveland because I'm originally from Cleveland.
1: I knew Hoffa. He was a toughie.
9: Yeah, he sure was. And he was really for the men, too, you know.
1: He was a good unionist. There's no doubt about that.
9: Yes, he was.
1: And, you know, with all the money he invested in Vegas with the mob, he didn't lose a penny.
9: Well, you know, I was here in 1964. I came down with some guys that were connected. And then from there I went to San Francisco, and a friend of mine was a purchasing agent for Memorex. And you heard of that company.
1: Yep.
9: Yeah, and he told me to buy some stock. I never bought some stock, though, you know.
1: You would have made some money. Well, stay healthy, my friend. Do the spirits ever tell you about the world, Erica, what things are like?
8: Yes, like with world events. I've seen a lot of weather events. I also have had people call me from high conflict places. I won't say where, but high, high conflict places in the world. And they're scared. So they'll ask, you know, am I going to be able to stay in my house, or is it too dangerous here? Or they'll ask questions. And through those questions, I will receive answers, and it will reveal things about that are legitimately going on the planet. And weather is also a big, big thing that comes up. I was on here on New Year's, which was so amazing, and definitely some New Year's things will come through about the vibration of the new year to come. So absolutely, there's definitely specific world events that come through in readings, but I don't just like seek them out in my free time, if that makes sense. I'm not like sitting here like, tell me what's going to happen, you know, in this area or that area. It usually comes through when other people are asking about them.
1: Next birthday, 6/19/58, June 19, 1958. Let's go to Timmy on the wild card line. Hi, Timmy. Go ahead.
10: Guys, thanks for taking my call.
1: Sure thing, buddy.
10: Seems like I was tapped on the shoulder about an hour ago, and I was supposed to ask Erica something about a committee up there or something that has to do with me. I don't know what that means.
8: Oh, that's so cool. You asked me about a what? A community?
1: Committee.
10: A committee.
8: Oh, a committee in spirit?
1: Yes.
10: I think so up there. I see a white room like a, and you're looking down through windows. I don't know.
8: Oh, okay. So thank you for your question. It's nice to talk to you. So I think what they're trying to tell you is that you have, you know, everyone has kind of a network of guides, right? So like when I see my guides, I see a whole kind of semicircle of guides, right? And they come forward at different times. So they're telling you, go into that room that you see, just go in with gratitude and ask which guide is stepping forward in your life right now. So I see something similar. So I do understand what you're saying. It's like a white space. I see a whole semicircle of guides. My main guide is standing in the middle. And at different times, other guides step forward. So like if I'm having, God forbid, knock on wood, a health issue, I have a guide that works with me on a physical level. So the idea for you is they want you to go deeper, go in, connect with your guides. There's one that really wants to work with you and probably just tapped you on the shoulder. I actually have a workshop on my website right now about how to get to know your guides better. And I think that's what you're being called to do, because as you move forward over this next year, you're going to be asked to make some decisions and your guides are telling you we're around if you want help.
10: Okay, wonderful. Thanks so much.
1: Okay, thank you.
8: Thank you.
1: How many guides come at you at one time, Erica?
8: Yeah, so I have a main guide that I work with, and that's really who I am with during this reading, but I see the other guides there as well. So before I read, I'll usually work with guides that are kind of connected to the earth, right? So they'll kind of help me prepare my body and clear out any energy, and then I kind of elevate and work with a different room of guides. So I did understand what he was saying with like a room. So I kind of work with a different room of guides. They're in a semicircle, and then I see my main guide standing in the middle, and that's who I usually go to and work with during readings.
1: Next up, let's go to the birthday of May 17th, 1953, 5/17/53. Bonnie is with us in Niagara Falls, Canada. Hello, Bonnie. Welcome to the program.
11: Oh, thanks, George. Hi, Erica.
8: Hi, Bonnie.
11: It's It's July 17th, 1953.
12: Oh,
8: thank you.
12: Okay, we had it wrong. July 17th, 1953.
11: Right. So my situation is sort of odd. Everyone that I ever cared for has died. I'm left alone here. And I have a feeling that maybe this is supposed to be teaching me some universal lesson. And I was just wondering what the heck it is that I'm all alone. And, you know, it's just an odd situation to be in. Any guidance of what I'm doing here?
8: Yeah, absolutely. So first of all, thanks for calling. And second of all, I'm planning a trip to Niagara Falls this summer. My son said it was on his bucket list. So I love that's where you're from. That's a good sign for me. So first of all, I am so sorry that you have lost so many people. That is really tragic and challenging. I think, you know, there's also a component of you being there for them. Right. So you were there for them and now you're on your own. But the idea is that this their passing and their crossing was not meant to be your end. It wasn't. That was their time. Everyone has their own path. Everyone has their own time. Your story is not over yet. And your soul needs to go on here on earth. So for you, it is finding what brings you happiness, meeting new people. It's allowing yourself to move forward and not feeling guilty because you're the one left behind. I know that's really hard. It's like people say there's like survivor guilt, right? Where you're just like, why am I the only one here? Should it have been me? You're questioning so many things, but know that you're supposed to be here. It is not your time. You have much more time left. And so you're saying, what is my point of being here? It is to go on, to find your happiness, to find out who you are even more. And to find your path and not give up.
1: Never give up, Erica. Never.
8: Mm-hmm. Yep. Ever. There's always hope and there's always another day. And you know, for Bonnie, she's really meant to continue on. There's more things for her to learn here. It's not over yet.
1: Follow-up question, Bonnie?
11: Pardon me?
1: Do you have a follow-up?
11: No, that was it. Thank you very much, Erica.
8: Oh, it was a blessing talking to you. Thank you so much.
1: Next up, let's go to November 19, 1954. Tim's with us in Alberta, Canada. Hello, Timmy. Go ahead.
13: Hey, Timothy. Yeah, George, happy 76. And Erica, I got a happy birthday from George when I turned 70 on this program a year and a half ago. And Coast to Coast, I was telling a story about we found a missing Learjet that went missing on Christmas Eve. And we're going to do a project. It was Major Ed Bames that you know of and Art Bell. And we'd set it up anyways. The show ended at 4 back then. And we hung up the phone. And an angel drop-in came in New Hampshire in the bush, known as a forestry worker, and found that missing Learjet that very same morning. And it was like the firefighter that dropped in over top of the furniture store for George. But our Coast to Coast drop-in didn't want to be identified, which is really too bad. And boy, that's something we'd like to look into in the future. But I'm wondering about a dream, Erica.
8: Yeah, talk to me.
13: Senator Nick Begich and the House Leader Boggs, they went missing 1972 in a twin-engine Cessna going from Anchorage to Juneau. Weather was bad, et cetera, et cetera. So anyways, he was on, boy, it was about a year and a half ago. He's been on since then. But he was on for the program. And that night, after listening to the story, I went to NTSB. I brought it up. I read the report. And then I wrote on my wall beside my bed, I just said, identify the aircraft and the people on board. And I asked if it's on the land, like in the mountains, or it's in the water, because the coastline is usually the route you take. And I had a dream that night that took me and put me on a beach. And this beach had an old site on it, and there was something on it that I recognized that started, you know, my investigation that led to Google Earth, and I found exactly where I was standing, because there's so many things around that I noticed from the dream. I don't have to close my eyes. And I'm standing outside right now and talking on my phone so everybody can hear this, I guess. But I'm just wondering, Who put me there? Who put me on that beach in that dream?
8: That is wild, and that's such an amazing story. Thank you for sharing that. So to me, and I think I understand the story correctly, but to me, you're basically like astral jumping, where you're asleep and your subconscious is taking you somewhere because you're, you know, your whole being wants to know the answer. So that's like an astral jumping situation where you're asleep, but your soul is kind of journeying and traveling. I didn't know what astral jumping was until it happened to me a few times. And I'm like, what is happening here? So this can absolutely happen, especially if you're someone that's so interested in these mysteries. And for you, develop your skill. Develop, that's a beautiful gift if you're able to see things or find things. I would really work with your own intuition and develop this out. Look if there's any kind of courses you can do to develop your intuition. But I think a lot of that and what happened was you. I don't just think that someone, you know, plucked you out and stuck you there, right? There's so much like, you know, we think that there's kind of some kind of puppet master happening, like taking us to do things. I really feel that was you. That's your subconscious. That's your, you know, spiritual endeavor and your gift. And you were able to go there, especially because you're interested in all of this and all of this information. It's like you asked and you received. And I think that had a lot to do with you and your own incredible intuition.
1: 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For Dan Galanti, Tom Danheiser, Sue Trikas, Lex Lonehood, Sean Laudasur, Alec Fernandez, Stephanie Smith, Tim Benall, George Knapp, and Richard Serrett, I'm George Norrie. Somewhere out there on Coast to Coast AM, we'll see you on our next edition. Until then, be safe, everyone.

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7: NBC News Radio, I'm Mark Mayfield. President Trump says the man he wants to be the next director of national intelligence would be temporary. White House correspondent John Decker asked Trump about his choice of Bill Pulte as acting DNI on Thursday in the White House, and it was the first time that Trump said Pulte was only short-term.
8: In fact, the president said that he's in the process right now of interviewing candidates who would be the permanent DNI.
7: Trump faced pushback from some Democrats and some Republicans after indicating he wants to name Bill Pulte as acting DNI. Pulte currently serves as the Federal Housing Finance Agency director and will take over for the outgoing Tulsi Gabbard. Trump can bypass the Senate confirmation process for several months while Pulte is on the job. The House of Representatives has approved a new military aid package for Ukraine in defiance of President Trump's foreign policy. On Thursday, 18 Republicans joined with the Democrats in passing the measure on a 226-195 vote. The bill would give $1.3 billion in assistance to Ukraine, now fighting a Russian invasion for more than 4 years. While a statement of support for Kyiv, the bill faces an uphill battle to make it to President Trump's desk. Amazon is unveiling a new AI robot that obeys verbal commands. Monica Nelson reports.
9: The global giant revealed its new mobile robot at an Amazon fulfillment center near London and said the next generation Proteus can respond to conversational prompts. The vice president of Amazon Robotics says you tell it what needs to be done and it figures out the priority, the route, and the timing. The new Proteus will be rolling through Amazon fulfillment centers across Europe starting early next year. The current Proteus models are being used in 25 U.S. warehouses where it operates only in the docking areas. I'm Monica Nelson.
7: And the NBA Finals are back on Friday. The Knicks and Spurs square off from San Antonio for Game 2 of the Best of 7 series. 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
4: 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Here's your updated WIBW forecast from the Certified Transmission Weather Center.
5: Slight chance for isolated thunderstorms overnight. Otherwise, mainly cloudy skies expected. Lows level off around 70. Winds out of the south, 10 to 15 miles an hour. Cloudy skies expected. Friday, slight chance of thunderstorms. Daytime highs approaching 89. Lows level off around 70. Friday night, partly cloudy skies. I'm staff meteorologist Ray Miller. Right now, it's 73 degrees.
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7: The SAVE Act fails again. Good morning, I'm Gordon Deal, along with Nicole Murray, on this Friday, June 5th. Glad you could be with us. Here's what we have for you this hour.
8: Four Republicans broke ranks to sink another attempt at passing President Trump's voter ID law.
7: It could be weeks before we know who won the primary election for California governor, with all mail-in ballots yet to be counted.
8: Immigration officials are ending a Biden-era policy that required ICE to report the deaths of former detainees.
7: And more Americans embracing side hustles.
9: Over the last few years, side hustles and small businesses have sort of boomed coming out of the pandemic. Workers got more flexibility with remote work.
7: Rachel Barber at USA Today on the most popular side hustles and the ones that pay the most. Republican efforts to change election rules have failed in the Senate. The Save America Act, which President Trump argued should be the top priority in Congress, would have required voters to show a document proving their citizenship, like a passport or a birth certificate, when they registered to vote. The measure was an amendment as part of lengthy debate over an immigration funding package. The election bill has languished in the Senate for months after the House passed a version in February on a near party line vote. Kentucky Congressman James Comer on Fox News.
10: In Kentucky, if someone is arrested and convicted for voter fraud, it always pertains to absentee ballots, and one of the charges they get on them is mail-in fraud. So if you just have drop boxes, you take out a tool in the toolbox to hold people accountable for cheating.
7: The election proposal would have taken effect immediately, even as voting is underway in congressional primaries. Separately, Senate Republicans defeated an effort by Democrats to bar President Trump from establishing a fund that could compensate his political allies. More of your tax dollars could be going overseas. The House has voted to approve a bill that would deliver billions of dollars in aid to Ukraine while imposing sanctions on Russia. More than a dozen Republicans defied their own leadership yesterday and President Trump by voting with Democrats to approve the package, which passed 226 to 195. The measure includes strict sanctions on Russian leaders and institutions, including top banks, oil and mining companies. It also includes tariffs of 500% on all Russian goods imported to the U.S. and a ban on Russian crude oil from being imported here. Trump broadly on Russia's war with Ukraine.
11: They're going to make compromises. I suggested those compromises. And, you know, we've had a lot to do with it. We'd love to see their two very good people. They're two very, incredible countries, beautiful countries. They've got us up.
7: There's also new military support for Ukraine, including authorizing $8 billion in loans for arms sales. It's not clear what will happen to the bill in the Senate, where 60 votes are needed. President Trump has announced a plan to spend nearly $700 million to support coal-fired power plants and coal exports. Trump said the administration will use authority under a national defense law from the Cold War era to support 14 coal plants across the country and help build coal plants in Alaska and West Virginia. They would be the first new American coal plants in 13 years. The money would also help restart a defunct coal-fired power plant in Maryland and support construction of a long-delayed coal export terminal in Oakland, California.
11: China, by the way, last year built 52 coal plants. They built about two windmills. You know, the only time they build a windmill is when they're trying to sell them to stupid people from the United States, the suckers. And by the way, and all over Europe.
7: The White House says, all told, the efforts will support or create more than 14,000 jobs in the coal, construction, rail, and maritime industries. Trump invoked the Defense Production Act, a 1950 law that grants presidents broad authority over national security-related industries. By the way, if you've missed anything from today's show, you can stream or download the podcast. It's available every day on Apple, Google, Spotify, or wherever you get your podcasts. 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
4: Here's your updated WIBW forecast from the Certified Transmission Weather Center.
5: Slight chance for isolated thunderstorms overnight. Otherwise, mainly cloudy skies expected. Lows level off around 70. Winds out of the south, 10 to 15 miles an hour. Cloudy skies expected. Friday, slight chance of thunderstorms. Daytime highs approaching 89. Lows level off around 70. Friday night, partly cloudy skies. I'm staff meteorologist Ray Miller. Right now, it's 73 degrees.
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7: Thanks for spending time with us. Republicans hoping to keep control of Congress in a tough election year have been thrown off balance by President Trump's focus on foreign policy, pet projects, and statements dismissing the importance of the midterms and cost of living issues. Here's Emily Brooks, congressional reporter at The Hill. Emily, what are you hearing?
12: Well, it's sort of two stories going on here. You know, on the one hand, Trump has been very involved in helping fundraise for Republican candidates, catapulting them there, but he has continuously had these messages go out that are complicating the Republican midterm messages, particularly around Iran, when he says, I don't really care about the midterms, or I'm not thinking about Americans' cost of living. That doesn't cross his mind when he's thinking about, in the context, as several Republicans noted, of when he's talking about Iran negotiations. But even if you have the most charitable view of that, every time he says something like that, it certainly makes things harder for Republicans who are running in these most competitive districts, whose constituents are most concerned about domestic issues and cost of living issues. And it just gives them a little rock and roll there every time the president says something like that.
7: Is that because he is seen as the best messenger for the Republican Party at this point?
12: Well, I think that at this point, he is certainly kind of synonymous with the Republican Party, and he's certainly shown his grip on the party's base in these midterm elections years. And that is pretty important because Republican operatives at the highest levels who are trying to keep control of Congress in these swing seats have gone in on a strategy of trying to turn out those most loyal Republican voters, those Republican base voters, rather than trying to appeal to kind of more those types of voters in the political middle who might very well just stay home this election cycle. So, what the president does and how and whether they can turn him out and keeping that support for the president among those Republican voters is going to be very important for their midterm strategy.
7: Yeah. We're speaking with Emily Brooks, congressional reporter at The Hill. The story is called Republicans Rocked by Trump's Midterm Approach. What about the strategy here of perhaps, if you're a Republican lawmaker seeking re-election, criticizing President Trump in the general election so you can win with the primaries behind you? Would that be acceptable here?
12: I think that that's a pretty dangerous strategy for Republicans, given how the National Party structure and how everything is set up here. I mean, it was pretty interesting to see a lot of these Republicans in the most competitive seats leaning into the messaging of the president. The president went to New York Representative Mike Lawler's district, a swing seat member, a couple of weeks ago and was campaigning with him. And Mike Lawler is embracing that. However, you do, have certain members where I think Trump is kind of they have antagonized Trump and Trump is kind of letting them do their own thing. This would be a member-like representative.

0: Ryan Fitzpatrick in Pennsylvania, who has voted against a number of the president's initiatives, criticized his moves, such as the funding that was stripped out of a bill for ballroom security at the White House, and his anti-weaponization fund that the Department of Justice has said is now on ice. So there are a number of different strategies that these swing seat members can take, but overall it seems like those in the competitive seats are siding with the president, and we'll see if that's successful for them in the midterm cycle.
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0: priority has failed in the Senate. Missouri Senator Eric Schmidt on Fox says there's work to be done regarding fair elections.
1: There was a bipartisan commission 20 years ago, the Carter-Baker Commission, that said, hey, here are the 10 things you can do to make sure our elections are secure. California is violating almost all of those now out of raw power play, and we should do something about it. It's certainly something I'm going to fight for.
0: The legislation would have required people to show a document proving their U.S. citizenship when they register to vote.
2: Number two.
0: More than a dozen GOP lawmakers have defied their leadership and President Trump by voting with Democrats to approve a bill to deliver billions of dollars in aid to Ukraine while also imposing sanctions on Russia. Hear the vote count being announced on the House floor.
3: The ayes are 226, the nays are 195. The bill is passed, and without objection, the motion to reconsider is laid upon the table.
0: In a closed-door meeting Wednesday, the House Speaker, Mike Johnson, reportedly urged his members to oppose the measure, urging they should give Trump space to negotiate with Russia.
2: Number three.
0: John Bolton, who served as National Security Advisor to President Trump during his first term, has reached a deal with federal prosecutors to plead guilty to unlawfully retaining classified information. Under the deal's terms, Bolton will also pay a $2.25 million fine. The FDA has launched a safety study of the abortion pill mifepristone, a step that could allow the Trump administration to restrict how it is distributed and used. The Wall Street Journal reports that the effort is expected to take about 6 months. President Trump has told reporters that Bill Pulte, his pick for acting director of national intelligence, will not be nominated to the role permanently.
4: It's an acting position. It's not a permanent. He's not going to be permanent because, you know, I don't think he'd want to be permanent. But he's a very smart guy, and he may find out some things about the rigged elections, et cetera, et cetera.
0: Trump added his administration is also interviewing other candidates. Today is National Donut Day. Get a free donut of your choice at Krispy Kreme. 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Get a free donut at Dunkin' with the purchase of any beverage.
5: Toasted coconut, please.
0: Ew, coconut donut, really?
5: Yeah, toasted coconut on the outside.
0: No way. I go classic, like glazed. You don't got to try and fix what's not broken.
5: Boring. Thank you, Nicole. 26 minutes now after the hour. On This Morning, America's First News. A new survey finds nearly 1 in 3 Americans are turning to side hustles to make ends meet as essential costs rise. Which ones pay the most? Here's Rachel Barber at USA Today. Rachel, what do we have?
6: Yeah, that's right. So there's different research on this. Over the last few years, side hustles and small businesses have sort of boomed coming out of the pandemic. Workers got more flexibility with remote work. They weren't using their 2 hours commute time to drive. They're now using that time to potentially sell things online or pick up some DoorDash delivery orders. And so we've been seeing this rise in side hustles over the last real 5, 6, 7 years. But what was interesting about this new research from OmniSend is that of the about 1 in 3 Americans who have a side hustle, about 50% say that they started their gig in the last year. And we see that obviously as prices have risen over the last year. The job market has sort of weakened over the last year outside of specific sectors like healthcare. And so we're seeing people take up these side hustles basically to make ends meet. It's not everyone, but it's a majority are saying that they're using their side hustle income to just pay for things like gas, rent, utilities, the basics.
5: Boy, is there such a thing as the typical side hustler?
6: In a way, there is, but in another way, there is not. Side hustles are popular across income brackets and generations. Gen Z is the most likely to have one. I've seen survey after survey that Gen Zers are very entrepreneurial-minded. They want to work for themselves, so they are most likely to have one. And then after that, closely following them are Millennials, and then Gen X, and then Baby Boomers. So the younger you are, the more likely you are to have one. But at the exact same time, the wealthier you are, the more likely you are to have one. A separate survey found that about 45% of people earning more than $150,000 a year have a side hustle, and that's compared to roughly 31% of those earning less than $50,000. And this financial experts that I spoke with said that this is basically because of the old adage that it takes money to make money. People who have that six-figure income are usually willing to put up more investment to start up a side hustle, to start up a website, to pay for a Shopify subscription, things like that. But it's not stopping lower-income people from picking up a side gig as well.
5: I see. We're speaking with Rachel Barber, economy reporter at USA Today. The story is called Americans Are Relying on Side Hustles to Pay Bills. Which ones to pay?

0: most?
1: Yeah, so according to this survey and this research, they found that e-commerce is the most popular side hustle, but it's not the most profitable. That would be life coaches. On average, they're making about $150 an hour. But the research also notes that obviously if you're a life coach, that your demand is going to depend heavily on your personal brand and your reputation. Content creators are next on the list, and they make an average of $40 per hour, though that takes some time to sort of build up an online presence and secure brand deals before you can actually start making that cash. And then third on the list is similar affiliate marketers. They make an average of $37.50 per hour. So that's, you know, things like creating content for Pinterest with a link that takes you to an Amazon storefront that you're getting a sort of commission on and things like that.
0: Thanks, Rachel. Rachel Barber, economy reporter at USA Today. 30 minutes now after the hour. On This Morning, America's First News.
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4: NBC News Radio, I'm Mark Mayfield. President Trump says a ceasefire meeting between Ukrainian President Volodymyr Zelensky and Russian President Vladimir Putin would be great. The president was asked by reporters in the Oval Office Thursday if he felt Zelensky wanted to hash out the end of the war in Ukraine with Putin because Trump is busy dealing with the war in Iran.
5: I think it would be great if they met. They should get it done.
4: His comments came after Zelensky published an open letter to Putin proposing a face-to-face meeting on ending the war. Zelensky said he was also ready for a full ceasefire. Acting CDC Director Jay Bhattacharya is defending the Trump administration's Ebola response. Writing in the Wall Street Journal, he says the new travel restrictions are based on stronger science than the measures used during the COVID-19 pandemic. And the Stanley Cup Final is all square after the Carolina Hurricanes beat the Vegas Golden Knights 4-3 in overtime in Game 2. Mark Mayfield, NBC News Radio.
2: Here's your updated WIBW forecast from the Certified Transmission Weather Center.
6: Slight chance for isolated thunderstorms overnight. Otherwise, mainly cloudy skies expected. Lows level off around 70. Winds out of the south, 10 to 15 miles an hour. Cloudy skies expected. Friday, slight chance of thunderstorms. Daytime highs approaching 89. Lows level off around 70. Friday night, partly cloudy skies. I'm staff meteorologist Ray Miller. Right now, it's 73 degrees.
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0: Thanks for spending time with us. Welcome into Friday, June 5th. Gordon Deal with Nicole Murray. Some of our top stories and headlines. Victory for Trump. Senate in the wee hours this morning passed a $70 billion border enforcement bill. The upper chamber, though, unable to pass Trump's voter ID law. The House approves aid for Ukraine. Trump announces a $700 million investment in the coal industry. Clothing retailers face a surge in returns due to customer use of weight loss drugs. University of Texas won the Women's College World Series for the second year in a row. And how Elmo features in the NBA Finals with Game 2 tonight between the Knicks and Spurs. That story in about 20 minutes. The government later today releases the jobs report for May. Here's a preview from Mark Hamrick, senior economic analyst at Bankrate.com. Mark, what are expectations?
15: The U.S. economy, indeed the job market itself, have been remarkably resilient through seemingly a lot of body blows that have been dealt their ways. And so the reality is that the unemployment rate was recently at 4.3%. The consensus among economists is that it should stay there at least for the month of May in the forthcoming employment report, and that the number of jobs added will be somewhat similar to what we saw for April, which is 115,000 jobs added. For the previous 3 months, we were well below that, 115,000, so on average. So we'll see whether we get a decent month out of May's job market. We also got a look at the job openings data earlier this week, and we had a big pickup in job openings, the largest number in about 2 years. But, there's always going to be some sort of conundrum attached to these numbers, Gordon. So one of the things we saw was more job openings, but fewer people hired. Now, maybe we'll get some of those openings, filled in the next couple of months, and then we get a rebound there. So I think the good news for workers is that the job market is broadly holding up, but it's a bit of a frozen job market in the sense of the number of jobs being added is subpar compared to what we've seen in recent years, but because we don't have that many people entering the labor force because of immigration and the departures of people who are more senior, quote unquote, like me, older workers retiring, we don't need that many more jobs to keep the unemployment rate steady.
0: I see. We're speaking with Mark Hamrick, senior economic analyst at Bankrate.com. We're discussing a preview of the May jobs report. How about some of the job gains and maybe job declines that we've seen lately, Mark?
15: Mm-hmm. Well, we have a number of ways to look at that. And one fresh update that we got this week, which was from ADP, that is the private sector jobs data that comes obviously from a single company counting them as opposed to the government. And that was surprisingly decent. And what I mean by that was in past months, we've talked about the fact that in the government data, we've largely been led by healthcare and social assistance, and the rest of the economy not so much. Well, in the ADP data, we basically saw small, medium, and large companies adding workers, and we saw it really across the board in sectors. So the one sector that was giving jobs back, which is painful for those of us who are invested in the information industry, we saw a decline in information jobs. We know that is something that's related to technology changes and changing consumer habits, for lack of a better way of putting it. So I guess what we can say is once we get past this data, if it comes in largely as expected for the first 5 months of the year, at least with respect to economic activity in the job market, so far so okay. And in this environment, given the difficulties associated with the Iran war inflaming inflation, we'll take okay, but we could probably do a little better.
0: Yeah, so that said, I mean, what if the Strait of Hormuz opened this afternoon? What might that do to the job market, if anything? Are they tied somehow?
15: The question is, how soon do you actually get essentially supply chains reestablished? And what we learned during COVID, when we all sort of got our first ever lesson in supply chains, is that that takes a while. So inflation, unfortunately, gets a new lease on life here as well. And, of course, that leads to the possibility the Federal Reserve will be pondering more seriously an interest rate hike, not at the meeting upcoming, but perhaps later this year.
0: Thanks, Mark. 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On This Morning, America's First News. Coming up next, weight loss drugs breaking city budgets.
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0: 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Many public employers started covering weight loss medications for their workers a few years ago when the blockbuster drugs hit the market. Far more employees were prescribed the drugs than expected, though. Cities and towns are now racing to control surging health care costs, and many blame the increasingly ubiquitous drugs for contributing to a budget squeeze. Examples from Owen Tucker Smith, reporter at the Wall Street Journal. Owen, what's up here?
1: Yeah, so a lot of these towns and their public health insurance plans, which, you know, work for teachers, firefighters, police officers, et cetera, they covered weight loss drugs years ago when everyone else was doing the same, and they didn't realize how popular they would be. And now they're seeing their health insurance costs starting to go way up. We're seeing premiums rising much higher than they normally do, and that deals a big blow to these towns that often have really razor-thin budgets, and they can't just easily adjust to a 15% increase in healthcare costs.
0: Goodness. All right, so one of the towns you focused on was, I believe it was Belchertown, Massachusetts. Explain what happened there.
1: Yeah, so Belchertown is part of a trust of you know, dozens of different public entities in Massachusetts that all get their health care through the same group. And that group sent these towns letters last year basically saying, because of a variety of factors, including the rise of weight loss drugs, our trust is running really low on money. They were nearing insolvency, and these towns kind of had to bail it out by paying for these mid-year rate increases. And for Belchertown, that meant over $900,000 that they had to cobble together from a variety of sources. So they had to implement reductions to the school budget. They had to go into their long-term town stabilization funds. And this is a really big shock for a town of this size.
0: Yeah. Jeez. Further south in Delaware, what happened there?
1: Yeah, so Delaware is one of these places where we're seeing standoff between unions and employers. And in Delaware, a lot of teachers specifically were complaining that these proposed cuts to weight loss drug coverage were going to be really harmful for them. So lots of employees cobbled together these pieces of testimony about how they had been on these drugs and what it would mean for them if the access was taken away.
0: So I guess the towns are still determining if the costs are worth it. Are we still there, or is it worth it and we can't afford it right now? How do we characterize this?
1: Absolutely. So there's kind of a couple different schools of thought here. And one is that, yes, maybe costs are going to increase right now in the short term because it's really expensive for us as a town to be paying for these drugs. But hopefully that means that we are going to have a healthier town population. And down the road, we'll see healthcare costs go down because people are on these drugs and it's making them healthier. But there's other towns that say, well, maybe there are long-term benefits, but we can't pay for that right now because when you're asking us to pay these 10, 15, 20% increases in healthcare costs, that means a lot for our budget right now, and so it's not worth it. Wow. And so I think it's going to take years for, you know, economists to fully sort out exactly how these drugs impact the healthcare system and whether it in the net saves money or costs money. But these towns don't really have years to make those decisions because they're sorting out their budgets right now.
0: Thanks, Owen. Owen Tucker Smith, reporter at the Wall Street Journal. By the way, it's Friday, which means a new video posting later this morning on Facebook, Instagram, TikTok, and X. Nicole and I battle it out over which is better, hot or iced coffee. You can let us know which side you're on. Simply search This Morning with Gordon DEAL. 12 minutes now in front of the hour on This Morning, America's First News.
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5: 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The House votes against the president in a mostly symbolic war powers resolution against the Iran war. Hezbollah rejects the ceasefire agreement between Israel and Lebanon, so Middle East instability continues.
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0: Glad you could be with us. Welcome into Friday. 9 minutes now in front of the hour. On This Morning, America's First News. Once again, here's Nicole Murray.
10: And now, the three big things you need to know. Number one.
11: Legislation that would have required people to show a document proving their U.S. citizenship when they register to vote has failed in the Senate. Kentucky Congressman James Comer on Fox.
12: In Kentucky, if someone is arrested and convicted for voter fraud, it always pertains to absentee ballots, and one of the charges they get on them is mail-in fraud. So if you just have drop boxes, you take out a tool in the toolbox to hold people accountable for cheating.
11: President Trump has said that the Save America Act should be his congressional allies' top priority.
10: Number two.
11: The president is again seeking to boost the struggling U.S. coal industry, announcing a plan to spend nearly $700 million to support coal-fired power plants and coal exports.
13: As a result of the $700 million investment that I'm announcing today, we will protect 14 coal plants and 42 coal mines. It's a tremendous number. And build two new coal plants and one massive new export terminal because we're exporting coal.
11: A White House official said the announcements will support or create more than 14,000 jobs in coal, construction, rail, and maritime industries.
10: Number three.
11: Karen Reed has filed a lawsuit against the Massachusetts State Police and Canton Police Department, alleging that two officers involved in investigating her after her boyfriend's death had exchanged racist and misogynistic messages for years. ABC News legal contributor Brian Buckmeyer.
14: What Karen Reed's going to have to prove, and a lot of it she seemingly pointed out in her own criminal case through her attorney, is that both the state and the city knew of the bad apples within their ranks, did not remove them when certain facts came to light.
11: Last year, Reed was found not guilty of murdering her boyfriend, Boston police officer John O'Keefe. A man, woman, and two girls have been found stabbed to death in what investigators believe is a murder-suicide in Miami. Police say they believe 42-year-old Ryan Whiten killed his two daughters and their mother before taking his own life. President Trump has announced that he intends to build a promenade behind the Lincoln Memorial.
13: They want to call it the Trump Promenade, but I don't know if I want to do that.
11: And finally,

0: Highly, data says that 30% of women and 48% of men experience higher libido during the summer. Experts say this is due to increased sunlight exposure and social activity.
1: Increased social activity.
0: Yeah, everyone comes outside. I feel like I'm a new person in summer. I'm like, oh my gosh, I forgot the sky is blue and the grass is green.
1: Go outside on a Friday night, a couple of drinks.
0: Never know who you're going to meet.
1: Oh.
0: Well, not like that.
1: I was thinking married couples.
0: Oh, well, I'm not married. Boring. We're kind of in different situations.
1: So we might then watch for, what, a baby boom late next winter, early spring, if that's 9 months from now?
0: Yeah, definitely,
1: we'll
0: definitely.
1: See. 6 minutes now in front of the hour.
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1: Thanks for being with us. All Elmo wanted to do was make sure that both the Knicks and Spurs enjoy their time in the NBA Finals. However, Today.com says the furry red Sesame Street star was not expecting so many people to have strong opinions about his message. In an attempt to join the convo, Elmo's words of support rooting on both teams did not go as planned. Ahead of Game 1 Wednesday, Elmo's official X account tweeted, "Elmo hopes both teams have fun," included basketball emoji. Generally, people were stunned that Elmo wouldn't root for the Knicks. One wrote, "Elmo, my guy, you're literally red and furry from Sesame Street in the heart of NYC. This is your moment to finally pick a side, little buddy." Another replied, "We'll forgive the neutrality if you rock the orange and blue tonight." Game 2 is tonight. The Knicks lead the best of 7 series, 1-0. By yesterday, Elmo was back. He wrote, "Knicks," that last message. Elmo didn't mean to spur you on. That'll do it for this hour.

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2: NBC News Radio, I'm Michael Kastner. President Trump says the U.S. will win the war with Iran one way or another. More from Mark Mayfield.
3: Trump talked to reporters on Thursday.
4: Or we're going to win military. One way or the other. It's going to be militarily or in bed.
3: The president shrugged off questions about the war dragging down Republican chances in the midterm elections, again saying other U.S. wars have lasted a lot longer. He then touted good things going on while the war continues, including a record stock market. His comments come with conflicting reports about the progress of U.S.-Iran peace talks.
2: The House of Representatives has approved a new military aid package for Ukraine in defiance of President Trump's foreign policy. 18 Republicans joined with the Democrats in passing the measure on Thursday.
5: The ayes are 226, the nays are 195. The bill is passed, and without objection, the motion to reconsider is laid upon the table.
2: The bill would give $1.3 billion in assistance for Ukraine, now fighting a Russian invasion for more than 4 years. It would also expand sanctions against Moscow. The measure was pushed through using a discharge petition, a method where the House can force votes on bills that have been blocked by majority leadership. While seen as a statement of continued support for Kyiv, the bill faces an uphill battle to make it to President Trump's desk. One person is dead, six are injured after a mass shooting Thursday night in Birmingham, Alabama. Police say the gunfire broke out at some sort of gathering. They don't know yet how many shooters were involved, but say there was a large amount of gunfire. Milwaukee health officials say they're monitoring three people as a precaution for the Ebola virus. The city health department says the three are very low-risk individuals who recently returned from Africa. None of them reported any contacts that would further raise concerns about possible Ebola transmission. Michael Kastner, NBC News Radio. President Trump and New York City Mayor Zoran Mamdani confirming they'll be both in attendance for Game 3 of the NBA Finals at Madison Square Garden between the Knicks and Spurs. In New York, Jonathan O'Halloran.
6: President Trump says Jim Dolan has personally invited him to Game 3.
7: I've been a Knicks fan for a long time, and I'm also a Jim Dolan fan. The answer is yes, he's invited me, I'm going.
6: Mayor Mamdani, when being asked if he plans to meet with the president during the game, says don't keep your hopes up.
8: I will be at Game 3. I will be in a very different section of the stadium.
6: The two will be a part of a sold-out crowd that's seeing secondhand market tickets go for an average of over $8,000 per seat. It's the first NBA Finals game at the Garden in 27 years. Game 3 between the Knicks and the Spurs will be Monday at 8:30.
2: California Governor Gavin Newsom says California derangement syndrome is a real thing. In Los Angeles, Jason Campadonia.
9: This sort of obsession, tearing down California, focusing on what's wrong with the state, not what's right.
10: Governor Newsom speaking at the U.S. Conference of Mayors in Long Beach this week.
9: We have no peers, and I don't say that arrogantly. I say that truthfully.
10: Newsom then spoke about the state's economy.
9: California dominates, not only compared to the other 49 states in terms of our GDP growth, but every developed nation in the world.
10: He says the California derangement syndrome is fueled by conservative media and podcasters. I'm Jason Campadonia.
2: If you want to hydrate at World Cup matches, you better bring some money. Rob Martier with more.
11: FIFA making a... last-minute change, of course, says they will not allow fans to bring water bottles inside stadiums hosting World Cup matches. The previous rule would have allowed fans to bring in empty, transparent plastic bottles into the stadium. With heat expected to be an issue at the stadiums, it means fans will have to buy bottled water. FIFA says the prices will not exceed standard venue rates.
2: Michael Kastner, NBC News Radio.
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23: I'm meteorologist Phil Jensko on the Kansas Agriculture Network. Some spotty storm development is possible across Kansas here over the next few days, as we'll see unstable air masses develop the next three afternoons at least here this afternoon and then into the weekend. And with some weak energy working its way through the tonight. We could see some spotty activity, mainly early tonight, and then again over the weekend at times across parts of the state, though it does look to stay mainly dry across a good portion of the state here today. For today, northwest Kansas, mostly sunny with highs getting to the low 90s. Southwest Kansas, mostly sunny, highs in the low 90s. North central Kansas, also mostly sunny and highs in the low 90s. South central Kansas, lots of sunshine, highs in the low to mid 90s. Northeast Kansas, partly sunny, upper 80s to low 90s for high temperatures. Southeast Kansas, partly sunny, highs in the mid to upper 80s. Tonight, northwest Kansas, spotty showers and storms are possible early. Otherwise, partly cloudy, lows fall to the upper 50s to low 60s. Southwest Kansas, partly cloudy, lows in the upper 50s to mid 60s. North central Kansas, spotty showers and storms possible early. Otherwise, partly cloudy, lows get down to the mid to upper 60s. South central Kansas, partly cloudy, lows in the upper 60s to low 70s. Northeast Kansas, spotty showers and storms possible before midnight. Otherwise, partly cloudy, lows in the upper 60s to low 70s. Southeast Kansas, partly cloudy, lows mainly getting down to around 70. And then on Saturday, we'll see a few afternoon showers and storms possible in south central and southeastern parts of the state. Highs generally getting into the 80s with some 90s. And then better chances for showers and storms potentially here, mainly in central and eastern parts of the state on Sunday. This is the Kansas Ag Network.
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7: Good day, everyone. I'm Greg Akagi. Mother Nature has put a delay in the Kansas wheat harvest to get fully underway. Gordon Clark with Kansas Wheat has the latest.
8: Over the past 2 weeks, widespread rain settled across much of Kansas, with some areas receiving several inches of precipitation. While the moisture was welcomed by many producers growing summer row crops and with pastures, it arrived at a trying time for mature wheat. Wet fields and persistent humidity have slowed harvest progress before it could fully begin. Under normal conditions, harvest starts in early to mid-June and progresses northward as the crop reaches maturity. This year, however, the crop's development has been anything but normal. Warm temperatures and limited rainfall throughout the winter and early spring pushed wheat growth well ahead of schedule. By mid-May, much of the crop was already approaching maturity, creating expectations for an unusually early harvest season. This has been a really challenging year for the wheat crop around the state, said Dr. Romulo Lolato, K-State Wheat and Forages Extension Specialist. The crop is further ahead in development than usual, so a lot of the rain will not benefit parts of the state, probably the majority of south-central Kansas. While the recent rainfall may have provided some benefit to later maturing fields and double crop opportunities, it has also created concerns about grain quality and harvest efficiency. Mature wheat exposed to continued moisture can experience issues ranging from test weight reductions to quality losses if wet conditions persist. She also noted the importance of volunteer management as a preventative step against the wheat streak mosaic virus complex. For now, much of Kansas is holding a pattern. Combines are fueled, trucks are ready, and producers are watching the forecast, waiting for fields to dry. The story of the 2026 wheat crop has already been impacted by drought, freeze damage, and disease pressure across the state. As soon as fields are fit for equipment, Kansas wheat producers will begin harvesting a crop that has met challenges from planting through maturity, hoping that favorable weather allows them to bring it safely to the bin. For Kansas Wheat, I'm Gordon Clark.
7: This is the Kansas Ag Network.
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12: Good morning, everyone. I'm Spencer Dupuy. Feedlot-wise, yesterday, a lot more sales taking place. Maybe a little bit today with cleanup sales, too, as well. Kansas Cattle Trade saw Thursday sales steady with Wednesday trading a dollar lower than last week's at $256. Colorado Fed Cattle, no sales. Texas, Oklahoma, Panhandle Cattle, Thursday sales steady with Wednesday trading 50 cents to a dollar lower than last week at $256 and $256.50. Nebraska Cattle Trade saw Thursday live sales at $256 and dress sales at $405. Both equal to the bids for the day. Cattle slaughter for the week, 428,000. That's 99,000 more than a week ago and 50,000 less than a week ago. Choice weights on the box. Beef, $3.20 lower, $392.66 on a round of 128 choice and select loads. Iowa, Minnesota cash market showing no market report. Iowa, Minnesota direct dollar carcass market trending $1.15 higher with a weighted average of $96.11. And the Western Corn Belt cash market trending $1.46 higher with base carcass prices at $96.03. Hogs slaughter for the week, 1,917,000. That's 504,000 more than a week ago and 16,000 more than a year ago. Let's get a check of the Merc at yesterday's close. June live cattle finished up 255 at 249.17. August live cattle finished up 367 at 241.52. August feeder cattle finished up 1075 at 353.37. September feeder cattle finished up 1075 as well at 350.07. June lean hogs finished down 75 at 95.30. July lean hogs finished down 40 at 101.60. To the grains market we go. Kansas City wheat for July finished down 3.75 at 6.20 1/4. September Kansas City wheat finished down 3.75 at 6.32 even. July Chicago wheat finished down 5.5 at 581 and 3/4. September, Chicago wheat finished down 5.5 as well at 595 and a quarter. July corn finished down 7 even at 424 and a half. December corn finished down 8 even at 451 and 3/4. July soybeans finished down 24 and a half at 1129 and a half. And September soybeans finished down 27 even at 1127 and a quarter. That was a market recap for yesterday, Thursday, June 4, 2026. 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
13: 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The House votes against the president in a mostly symbolic war powers resolution against the Iran war. Hezbollah rejects the ceasefire agreement between Israel and Lebanon, so Middle East instability continues.
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15: Nicole Murray with your money now. Meta is rolling out an Instagram subscription service for $3.99 a month called Instagram Plus, which adds features such as stories that last for 48 hours, double the amount of time for non-paying users. The new service is aimed at helping Meta diversify its revenue base. The photo sharing app will continue to be available for free, and nothing will change for non-paying users. SpaceX has told banks in its $75 billion initial public offering that it is set on the $135 a share price that the firm disclosed in its amended IPO filing. Reuters reports that the company's decision is the latest sign that Elon Musk is intent on holding the largest ever initial offering. CrowdStrike CEO George Kurtz said on CNBC that concerns surrounding AI-powered cyber threats are becoming a growing tailwind for the company, but investors expecting to see that impact in the first quarter were looking too soon. CrowdStrike reported stronger than expected results earlier this week and raised its full-year outlook. Futures are currently mixed. That's your money now.
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22: Hello, rural America. It's time for the daily Comstock Market Report, highlighting key events in the grain and livestock markets. Funds were aggressive sellers in the grain and soy markets, with soybeans and soy oil pacing the declines. The cattle markets traded huge daily ranges in a buy-the-fact reaction to a confirmed case of screwworm in Texas. We'll cover that and more right after this.
23: As a mother, you don't want to have to worry about this bill is coming, but then she needs this chemo. That's a decision you shouldn't have to make.
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32: 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They pretty much have saved us.
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0: with quarantines and animal movement controls while surveillance efforts intensify. Containment now becomes the critical test. The immediate challenge will be determining whether the Texas case is truly isolated or whether additional undetected infestations exist in livestock, wildlife, or companion animals in South Texas. Importantly, screwworm does not pose a threat to the food supply. As of June 2nd, USDA estimated drought covered 27% of the corn area, 28% of soybeans, 23% of spring wheat, and 87% of cotton. Compared to the previous week, the drought footprint increased 2 percentage points for corn, rose 1 point for soybeans, was unchanged for spring wheat, and declined 7 points for cotton. Weekly corn export sales totaled more than 1.1 million tons for old crop and new crop combined. Additionally, USDA announced daily corn sales to Colombia after a daily sale to South Korea on Wednesday, signaling the sharp drop in price is attracting more value buying among traditional importers of U.S. corn. Weekly wheat export sales again had large net sales reductions for 2025-26, though those were more than offset with net sales for 2026-27 as buyers rolled over the delivery date. China was a small buyer of soybeans and sorghum on the week and also took delivery of several cargoes of each. You've been listening to the Comstock Report. 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
8: This is Brenton Dwarzynski from 580 Sports Talk, and today we are leading off with a big weekend for Kansas Jayhawks athletics and a big weekend across college baseball. It is Super Regionals weekend. Some Supers are getting started today. KU and Oklahoma are going to have first pitch from Hoagland Ballpark for their Super Regional coming up on Saturday. And my only real message about this is if you're a KU fan, if you support that team, if you're not an alumnus or not a diehard, enjoy this moment while you have it. For some people, at this point, this is literally a once-in-a-lifetime kind of moment. I'm in my early 30s. I was not alive the last time, the only time, that KU has been to the College World Series. Under the current regional, super regional, Omaha format, KU has never gotten this far. It's an incredible thing that Dan Fitzgerald has put together. The way he's built this roster with all the JUCO guys, it's been hyped up by ESPN's Jeff Passan and other places in the media. They're not going to be the only ones exploiting that pipeline at some point. Sports, every league, a copycat league. Other people are going to try to do that same thing to replicate this kind of success. Big programs are going to come calling for Dan Fitzgerald sooner or later. They've already come calling for him in recent years. So if you're a KU fan, don't think about the future necessarily. Just enjoy this week.

0: And because for some of us, we've never seen anything quite like this before in KU baseball history. Pretty fun moment for everybody who lives and breathes Kansas Jayhawks. We've got plenty to get to on 580 Sports Talk. We'll preview Supers. We'll talk to Matt Derrick. Andy Weingarten will also join us to preview the Belmont Stakes, the last leg of the Triple Crown. It's all coming up from 3 to 6 on 580 Sports Talk on 580 WIBW.
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2: 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The House votes against the president in a mostly symbolic war powers resolution against the Iran war. Hezbollah rejects the ceasefire agreement between Israel and Lebanon, so Middle East instability continues.
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3: We are at the bottom of the hour, 5:30, here on 580 WIBW. And a good TGIF to you. Greg Akagi with you this morning. Glad to have you with us on the program this morning. We will check agriculture news coming up here in just a bit, in about 10 minutes from now. Then at the top of the hour, 6 o'clock, on the Ag Issues program. We are going to be speaking with Dr. Justin Smith, Kansas Animal Health Commissioner with the Kansas Department of Agriculture. And, of course, the big story is the first confirmed case of New World screwworm down in southern Texas. But now some of the steps that states like Kansas will take within the own state, but also in supporting roles as well, as they have been for quite some time. And we will do that coming up this morning on the Ag Issues program right here on 580 WIBW. Don't want to forget, at 640-ish this morning, we'll also have Melissa Hildebrand Reed on with Hildebrand Dairy. But we're going to talk about an event they're going to have tomorrow, as a matter of fact. And we will talk about that, Yoga on the Farm, with Common Ground Kansas, put together by Common Ground Kansas. And that will be coming up at 6:40 during our Ag News segment. We'll have Melissa Hildebrand Reed as our guest right here on 580 WIBW. All right, stay with us. When we come back, we'll get our first check of the news headlines this morning and an update on the weather forecast from the Kansas Agriculture Network. That's coming up next right here on 580 WIBW.
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6: Hi, I'm Brock Wilson. Here are today's headlines from 12 News. The Kansas Department of Transportation is reminding you to share the road this summer. The annual Biking Across Kansas ride begins in southwest Kansas today. Over the next 8 days, cyclists will ride from the Colorado state line to the Missouri state line in southeast Kansas. Kansas ranchers are on the lookout for a flesh-eating parasite affecting cattle. The USDA confirmed a case of the New World screwworm in Texas yesterday. While the parasite had previously been eliminated in the U.S., it's been spreading lately in Central and South America. The World Cup starts next week in Kansas City, and if you're planning to go, you'll want to leave your water bottle at home. FIFA announced Thursday refillable bottles will be banned at matches, so they can't be thrown at players or fans. In Wichita, Brock Wilson, 12 News.
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14: I'm meteorologist Phil Jensko on the Kansas Agriculture Network. Some spotty storm development is possible across Kansas here over the next few days, as we'll see unstable air masses develop the next three afternoons at least here this afternoon and then into the weekend. And with some weak energy working its way through the state, we could see some spotty activity mainly early tonight and then again over the weekend at times across parts of the state. Though it does look to stay mainly dry across a good portion of the state here today. For today, northwest Kansas, mostly sunny with highs getting to the low 90s. Southwest Kansas, mostly sunny, highs in the low 90s. North central Kansas, also mostly sunny and highs in the low 90s. South central Kansas, lots of sunshine, highs in the low to mid 90s. Northeast Kansas, partly sunny, upper 80s to low 90s for high temperatures. Southeast Kansas, partly sunny, highs in the mid to upper 80s. Tonight, northwest Kansas, spotty showers and storms are possible early, otherwise partly cloudy, lows fall to the upper 50s to low 60s. Southwest Kansas, partly cloudy, lows in the upper 50s to mid 60s. North central Kansas, spotty showers and storms possible early, otherwise partly cloudy, lows get down to the mid to upper 60s. South central Kansas, partly cloudy, lows in the upper 60s to low 70s. Northeast Kansas, spotty showers and storms possible before midnight, otherwise partly cloudy, lows in the upper 60s to low 70s. Southeast Kansas, partly cloudy, lows mainly getting down to around 70. And then on Saturday, we'll see a few afternoon showers and storms possible in south central and southeastern parts of the state. Highs generally getting into the 80s with some 90s. And then better chances for showers and storms potentially here, mainly in central and eastern parts of the state on Sunday. This is the Kansas Ag Network.
3: It's 5:39 here on 580 WIBW. and a good TGIF to you. Greg Akagi with you this morning. We are glad to have you with us on the program this morning. And all the showers that we've had are concentrated now into northwest, north-central parts of Missouri. It still has left, though, a trail of heavy rain where we have flood advisories and flood watches, flood warnings that are in effect in the northeastern part, far northeastern part of the state, and up into southeastern Nebraska, and obviously into northwestern Missouri, where they've had plenty of rain with that. We'll keep you up to date on the forecast. And, of course, just stay weather aware as far as the totals are concerned. Some pretty big totals, as a matter of fact. Anywhere looks like in the 3 to potentially 6 inch range up into the far northeastern corner of the state. And we'll keep you updated on the forecast right here on 580 WIBW. Alrighty, let's check agriculture news. And one of the things to look at, of course, how are we doing with the Kansas wheat harvest? Or in this case, Mother Nature has put a delay in the Kansas wheat harvest to get fully underway. Gordon Clark with Kansas Wheat has the latest.
8: Over the past 2 weeks, widespread rain settled across much of Kansas, with some areas receiving several inches of precipitation. While the moisture was welcomed by many producers growing summer row crops and with pastures, it arrived at a trying time for mature wheat. Wet fields and persistent humidity have slowed harvest progress before it could fully begin. Under normal conditions, harvest starts in early to mid-June and progresses northward as the crop reaches maturity. This year, however, the crop's development has been anything but normal. Warm temperatures and limited rainfall throughout the winter and early spring pushed wheat growth well ahead of schedule. By mid-May, much of the crop was already approaching maturity, creating expectations for an unusually early harvest season. This has been a really challenging year for the wheat crop around the state, said Dr. Romulo Lovato, K-State Wheat and Forages Extension Specialist. The crop is further ahead in development than usual, so a lot of the rain will not benefit parts of the state, probably the majority of south central Kansas. While the recent rainfall may have provided some benefit to later maturing fields and double crop opportunities, it has also created concerns about grain quality and harvest efficiency. Mature wheat exposed to continued moisture can experience issues ranging from test weight reductions to quality losses if wet conditions persist. She also noted the importance of volunteer management as a preventative step against the wheat streak mosaic virus complex. For now, much of Kansas is holding a pattern. Combines are fueled, trucks are ready, and producers are watching the forecast, waiting for fields to dry. The story of the 2026 wheat crop has already been impacted by drought, freeze damage, and disease pressure across the state. As soon as fields are fit for equipment, Kansas wheat producers will begin harvesting a crop that has met challenges from planting through maturity, hoping that favorable weather allows them to bring it safely to the bin. For Kansas Wheat, I'm Gordon Clark.
3: All right, Gordon, thank you very much for the update, and hopefully we will start to see more activity on the Kansas wheat harvest, even though it was way ahead of schedule. Mother Nature has put, I won't say a full stop, but a stop in a lot of areas on the wheat harvest itself. The Agriculture Secretary on Thursday briefed media with updates on a confirmed case of Newer screwworm in South Texas and USDA response to this detection. Rod Bain has the details.
15: A Thursday afternoon update on USDA response to a South Texas case of New World screwworm. Agriculture Secretary Brooke Rollins.
16: To date, there has been no further detections of New World screwworm in the local area. We are in constant communication. We've had a couple come through as possibilities. None of them we think are positive identifications, certainly none that look like the one we saw yesterday from La Pryor, but we are running that down. And the minute we get any kind of a confirmation, we will be posting that onto our social media channels and issuing a press release.
15: Animal and Plant Health Inspection Service and Texas State Animal Health officials are conducting ground-level efforts, such as surveillance and animal movement restrictions, establishment of a quarantine area, and dispersion of sterile screwworm flies as eradication measures. More information about USDA New World screwworm response efforts can be found at this web address, www.screwworm.gov. I'm Rod Bain reporting, Washington, D.C.
3: All right, Ron, thank you very much for the update. By the way, Ag Secretary Brick Rollins told the House Ag Committee that a massive USDA effort is underway to halt the spread of the new world screwworm found in the U.S. for the first time in 45 years. Rollins says USDA is using every tool possible to stop new world screwworm, starting with the 20-kilometer perimeter near the infected calf in Texas.
16: Around the detection and implementing quarantines, movement controls, and surveillance in the region. In fact, I'll be there next week. We have expedited a targeted release of sterile flies in the affected area to prevent the pest from reproducing and are increasing trapping for New World screwworm flies along the border.
3: Rollins stressed that the pest eliminated from the U.S. more than four decades ago poses no threat to food safety, though it is a big concern to the cattle and dairy industry. She insisted USDA was prepared as New World screwworm made its way up from Central America through Mexico, but conceded efforts to produce 400 million sterile flies fell short.
16: We as a country, we as a hemisphere, had taken our eye off the ball, thinking it was eradicated. We got down to only 100 million sterile flies in production a week in a facility in Panama.
3: Rollins says the president greenlighted a billion-dollar effort, including a new facility, the largest in the world, being built in Mission, Texas, but it won't be ready for months.
16: That facility will come online next year. When it does, it'll produce about 300 million flies per week, in addition to the 100 million from Panama, and then we outfitted an additional Mexican facility for another 100 million.
3: But until the needed numbers reach, Rollins says trapping, surveillance, and veterinary drugs are headed to Texas on Thursday will be key. Cattle and dairy groups said USDA is using time-tested methods against the screwworm, while the National Milk Producers Federation urged officials to use caution in restricting cattle movement that could cost more than the screwworm itself. Well, now that the New World screwworm has officially crossed the U.S. border with Mexico, will the cattle markets react? This is, of course, before we saw what we did in the market yesterday. Arlen Suderman, the chief commodities economist for StoneX, said the markets have been anticipating that this would happen at some point.
17: We've been seeing some weakness in this market the last few days on the market fearing the possibility, not knowing how the funds who have held big long positions would react to that. I think there's that primary concern. We don't really see this as a bearish development from a fundamental standpoint. That doesn't mean that the markets will necessarily behave that way when you have the amount of fund money in there.
3: And Suderman says it's important to remember that this isn't a food safety issue.
17: I think it's important to recognize that this is far different than the mad cow disease, which contained a potential human threat type of thing. This doesn't do that. The New World screwworm will increase the cost to the producers to manage this pest. It is in no way a human health hazard to eat meat from animals where the pest has been found type of a thing. This affects the thriftiness and the health of the animal, so to speak, from the standpoint of irritation and problems on its flesh that the farmer, the rancher, needs to care for and treat, but it shouldn't be a demand threat at all. So we don't look for that to be a problem.
3: And Brazil has dealt with the New World screwworm for years, which he said hasn't limited Brazil's exports. If there is a drop in U.S. beef export demand, Suderman says that will likely be more of a political issue.
17: Oftentimes it is political in nature. In this case, we're seeing Brazil export to many of the major markets who we would do business with, and our exports, because of our tight supply, aren't that big anyway. Domestic demand is the bigger part of it because of our tight supply. China's been buying from Brazil, and that's one option we've been seeing as possibility of China buying our beef, so I wouldn't see that being a problem with China either. So overall, I just don't expect a problem from the flat fundamental standpoint. We just need a little time now to reassure the fund money that's the case.
3: Again, that is Arlen Suderman of StoneX. In other news, dry conditions across the Missouri River Basin are continuing to reduce runoff and raise concerns about water supplies and navigation later this year. The Army Corps of Engineers reports May runoff above Sioux City, Iowa totaled just over 1.6 million acre feet, or 46% of average, Officials say below normal precipitation, dry soil conditions, and a lack of mountain snowpack has significantly reduced water flowing into the Missouri River system. The Corps has lowered its 2026 runoff forecast to 15.5 million acre-feet, just 60% on average, and the lowest level in years. If realized, John Remus, chief of the Missouri River Basin Water Management Division, said that the absence of snow in the plains and limited precipitation has caused soils to dry out, and the runoff forecast later this summer and fall has been reduced. If dry conditions continue, navigation flows could be reduced further as well, and the navigation season may be shortened. And the USDA is rolling out a new plan designed to help small meat and poultry processors expand operations, reduce regulatory burdens, and improve service to producers who rely on local processing facilities. Secretary Brooke Rollins said the Small Processors Action Plan will make it easier for small and very small federally inspected plants to work with USDA while also maintaining strong food safety standards. All right, that is a check of agriculture news here on 580 WIBW. Stay with us when we come back. We'll check the markets after this.
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3: And as we check the markets this morning, and we did see some trade take place as far as the feedlots are concerned, in Kansas, trade steady with Wednesday's trade and a dollar lower than last week at 256. Light trade steady with Wednesday's trade and 50 cents to a dollar lower than last week at 256, up to 256.50. And in Nebraska, we saw Thursday's live trade at 256 dress sales that took place at 405. And the cattle slaughter at 428,000, 99,000 more than a week ago, and 50,000 less than a year ago. Choice weights on the box beef trade down 320 at 392.66 on a run of 128 choice and select loads. Cash hog trade, no report. Iowa, southern Minnesota cash market. Carcass trade, $1.15 higher, the top 96.11. Western Corn Belt cash trade, $1.46 higher, the top at 96.03. And the hog slaughter at 1,917,000, 504,000 more than a week ago, and 16,000 more than a year ago. All right, stay with us when we come back. We'll get analysis right after this.
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3: 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Here's Doug Biswell.
0: Good morning. The U.S. weekly export sales report, a non-event, as corn and soybean demand shifts to South America and wheat demand shifts to the Black Sea and Russia. Old crop corn, 34.8 million bushel. New crop corn at 9.6. Old crop soybeans, 10.2 million. New crop beans at 8.9 million. We again saw old crop wheat post net cancellations with some rolling of old crop purchases to new. The old crop wheat number was negative 23.6 million, with the new crop at 30.8 million. Energies were lower yesterday, as well as the grains and oil seeds, as fund liquidation continued. A list of reasons for this liquidation include continued favorable Midwest growing weather, questions if China will honor the trade agreements, and finally the dreaded arrival of screwworm in the U.S. and its impact on the cattle herds. Funds are now thought to be long just 100,000 contracts of corn after yesterday, while long less than 150,000 contracts of soybeans, and back to short over 50,000 contracts of Chicago wheat. Long 100,000 contracts of soybean meal and 150,000 contracts of soy oil. Nearby corn and soybean spreads narrowing with fund liquidation in the upfront months as basis firms. The Goldman roll starts on Friday and runs for five sessions. Both December, March, and November, January trading at a 15-cent carry yesterday. So at the close, we had July corn down 7 cents at 424 and a half. December corn was down 8 at 451 and 3 quarters. July beans down 24 and a half at 1129 and a half. November beans down 25 and 3 quarters at 1141 and a half. July KC wheat down 3 and 3 quarters at 620 and a quarter. December KC wheat down 3.5 at 648.5. July bean meal closed the session down $7.10 per ton, settling at $313.70 per ton. Livestock futures closes were mixed, with the cattle futures higher, led by big gains in the feeders. Lean hogs were lower. Wishing you all a good day and a nice weekend. 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
3: And the grain bids, Cargill at Topeka, wheat down 4 at 595. These were for the closes on Thursday. Corn down 7 at $4 even. Milo down 8 at 372. And soybeans down 24 at $11 even. All right, stay with us when we come back. A final check of the news headlines for this hour and an update on the weather. Coming up next.
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25: A Kansas woman was sentenced to 15 months in prison for fraudulently receiving almost $450,000 by simultaneously collecting federal and state government benefits in her own name and through relatives using identity theft. Governor Kelly announced yesterday two bridge improvement programs will receive funding from KDOT and other state and local agencies to fund bridge repairs, replacements, and removals for at least 19 different bridges across the state. And yesterday, a man being held on a $2 million bond in Riley County following his arrest in connection with drug crime, rape, and human trafficking. For 13 News, I'm Riley Stark.
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5: Slight chance for storm.

0: today. Otherwise, more clouds than sun. Daytime highs approaching 89. South winds 8 to 15 miles an hour. Partly cloudy skies. Tonight, slight chance of thunderstorms. Lows dip down to about 70. Highs level off around 87. Tomorrow, mainly cloudy skies expected. I'm staff meteorologist Ray Miller. Currently, it's 72 degrees.
1: And we will have the Ag Issues program coming up in just a bit. Dr. Justin Smith, Kansas Animal Health Commissioner, will be joining us on the program this morning. But first, NBC News Radio is next at the top of the hour, 6 o'clock. 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
2: NBC News Radio, I'm Michael Kastner. President Trump says the U.S. will win the war with Iran one way or another. More from Mark Mayfield.
3: Trump talked to reporters on Thursday.
4: Or we're going to win military. One way or the other, it's going to be militarily or in bed.
3: The president shrugged off questions about the war dragging down Republican chances in the midterm elections, again saying other U.S. wars have lasted a lot longer. He then touted good things going on while the war continues, including a record stock market. His comments come with conflicting reports about the progress of U.S.-Iran peace talks.
2: The House of Representatives has approved a new military aid package for Ukraine in defiance of President Trump's foreign policy. 18 Republicans joined with the Democrats in passing the measure on Thursday.
5: The ayes are 226, the nays are 195. The bill is passed, and without objection, the motion to reconsider is laid upon the table.
2: The bill would give $1.3 billion in assistance for Ukraine, now fighting a Russian invasion for more than 4 years. It would also expand sanctions against Moscow. The measure was pushed through using a discharge petition, a method where the House can force votes on bills that have been blocked by majority leadership. While seen as a statement of continued support for Kyiv, the bill faces an uphill battle to make it to President Trump's desk. One person is dead, six are injured after a mass shooting Thursday night in Birmingham, Alabama. Police say the gunfire broke out at some sort of gathering. They don't know yet how many shooters were involved, but say there was a large amount of gunfire. Milwaukee health officials say they're monitoring three people as a precaution for the Ebola virus. The city health department says the three are very low-risk individuals who recently returned from Africa. None of them reported any contacts that would further raise concerns about possible Ebola transmission. Michael Kastner, NBC News Radio. Former Trump National Security Advisor John Bolton will plead guilty to mishandling classified documents, according to multiple sources. More from Mark Mayfield.
3: It's part of a plea deal that will also see Bolton pay more than a $2 million fine. An illegal retention of sensitive national security documents conviction carries a sentence between 0 and 60 months in prison. Bolton was indicted back in October. He became a strong critic of President Trump after he left the administration in 2019. I'm Mark Mayfield.
2: President Trump says the man he wants to be the next director of the National Intelligence would be temporary. White House correspondent John Decker asked Trump about his choice of Bill Pulte as acting DNI on Thursday in the White House, and it was the first time Trump said Pulte was only short term.
6: In fact, the president said that he's in the process right now of interviewing candidates who would be the permanent DNI.
2: Trump faced pushback from some Democrats and some Republicans after indicating he wants to name Bill Pulte as acting DNI. Pulte currently serves as the Federal Housing Finance Agency director and will take over for the outgoing Tulsi Gabbard. Trump can bypass the Senate confirmation process for several months while Pulte is on the job. Data centers are popping up all over the country and people have mixed feelings about them. More from Monica Nelson.
7: But according to some reports from the New York Times, data centers can use huge amounts of electricity and water, make a constant humming noise, and create very few long-term jobs. As more of these massive buildings go up, cities are trying to balance the benefits of better tech with the impact on nearby neighborhoods. I'm Monica Nelson.
2: The Stanley Cup final is even following Game 2. The Carolina Hurricanes put together a thrilling comeback to erase a late two-goal deficit and take down the Vegas Golden Knights 4-3 in overtime. Michael Kastner, NBC News Radio.
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1: Good morning, everyone. Glad to have you with us on the program this morning. And, of course, a lot has taken place this week with the discovery of the first case of New World screwworm down in a calf in southern Texas. We're going to get the latest on that and, as well, any plans or any changes as far as plans are concerned with Dr. Justin Smith, Kansas Animal Health Commissioner with the Kansas Department of Agriculture, who has been in on the calls throughout this time frame of a major cattle-producing state. And you will hear from Dr. Justin Smith coming up this morning on the Ag Issues program right here on 580 WIBW. Before we do that, though, let's get an update on the forecast.
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18: I'm meteorologist Phil Jensko on the Kansas Agriculture Network. Some spotty storm development is possible across Kansas here over the next few days, as we'll see unstable air masses develop the next three afternoons at least here this afternoon and then into the weekend. And with some weak energy working its way through the state, we could see some spotty activity mainly early tonight and then again over the weekend at times across parts of the state, though it does look to stay mainly dry across a good portion of the state here today. For today, northwest Kansas, mostly sunny with highs getting to the low 90s. Southwest Kansas, mostly sunny, highs in the low 90s. North central Kansas, also mostly sunny and highs in the low 90s. South central Kansas, lots of sunshine, highs in the low to mid 90s. Northeast Kansas, partly sunny, upper 80s to low 90s for high temperatures. Southeast Kansas, partly sunny, highs in the mid to upper 80s. Tonight, northwest Kansas, spotty showers and storms are possible early. Otherwise, partly cloudy, lows fall to the upper 50s to low 60s. Southwest Kansas, partly cloudy, lows in the upper 50s to mid 60s. North central Kansas, spotty showers and storms possible early. Otherwise, partly cloudy, lows get down to the mid to upper 60s. South central Kansas, partly cloudy, lows in the upper 60s to low 70s. Northeast Kansas, spotty showers and storms possible before midnight. Otherwise, partly cloudy, lows in the upper 60s to low 70s. Southeast Kansas partly cloudy, lows mainly getting down to around 70. And then on Saturday, we'll see a few afternoon showers and storms possible in south central and southeastern parts of the state. Highs generally getting into the 80s with some 90s. And then better chances for showers and storms potentially here, mainly in central and eastern parts of the state on Sunday. This is the Kansas Ag Network.
1: All right. Right now in the capital city, we have 73 degrees at Boyd Airport and 72 degrees this morning at Ford's Field, with temperatures mainly in the upper 60s, low 70s across our listening area down into the south central part of the state. This morning on the Ag Issues program, it's a pleasure as always to bring on to the program Dr. Justin Smith, Kansas Animal Health Commissioner with the Kansas Department of Agriculture. Dr. Smith, good morning. How are you?
19: Good morning, Greg. Oh, doing good, and it's great to be here.
1: Well, I appreciate it as always. And, of course, it's the proverbial, it's not a matter of if, it's when. Well, we found out when with the case of New World screwworm officially detected in the United States in a three-week-old calf in Zavala County down in Texas, which is south-southwest of the San Antonio area as well. So take us through what we have seen so far as this first case of New World screwworm detected in the United States.
19: Sure. No, you're right. I mean, we knew that it was probably inevitable that it was coming. We were hoping that it wouldn't. But the nice thing about it is we've had the last year and a half to kind of prepare for it and get our plans in place. And so we can, respond to it adequately and better than we could have a year ago. It was in a young calf, a three-week-old calf, as you described. I understand it's a lesion around the umbilical that they found this. A veterinarian was called out, and the process worked. A veterinarian was called out, looked at it. Hey, this looks suspicious. They ended up calling officials. They came out and collected samples and actually flew those after they looked at them locally there and determined that, hey, this does look serious. This looks something very suspicious. And so they actually flew the samples to NBSL in Iowa to try to expedite the results of that, and they did come back positive on that. So, the Texas officials have been working very hard and like I said, planning, and so their plan, they did institute their plan. They established an infested zone around that area really quickly. USDA and Texas Animal Health Commission has got boots on the ground right now, going basically door-to-door and looking at animals and making sure that they are not seeing additional lesions or additional cases of this out there. My understanding, this is a relatively large cow-calf operation down in that country, and so they've examined them animals at least a couple times now and haven't found any other lesions within that herd itself. I've understood that they were all ran through and treated with some of the products that FDA's approved. So I think they're doing what they need to do, and they're continuing to look in the area and see if there's other cases around.
1: One of the things I wanted to ask you about in the specific case in the three-week-old calf found around the umbilical, and when I talked to Dave Lane yesterday with Kansas Dairy, he said that got his feelers up, so to speak, that it was found in that area. The question is that uncommon to find that New World screwworm in an area like that?
19: You know, it's really not, and I'm basing all this off the reports we're getting out of Mexico that they've had. Many of the cases that they started reporting to us individually here in the last month, that as they got closer to our border, were umbilical lesions. And I've actually been told that, if left unchecked, they felt like that, probably 100% of those wet navels would get infected or get infested with this fly. And so it is not uncommon. In fact, they said it's kind of a preferred area for some reason.
1: Well, any type of area like that for that fly to burrow into, be it a scratch or whatever, open wound, that's pretty easy for them to do.
19: Yeah, very much so. Very much so. Nope, these flies have an amazing ability to find out any kind of a small, moist area that's going to be conducive for those eggs to hatch.
1: Now, as far as what they're doing transporting and trying to get more sterile flies into that area itself. You know, the areas that they're trying to build the production facility, not up to full operation as of yet. So there's a lot more of it with regards to sterile traps and everything else that they have been doing along the U.S.-Mexico border.
19: That is correct. They've been using the trapping mechanisms to surveil and discern where the flies are at, and they've deployed much more traps out there as of the Tuesday when they found this case. The other thing they're doing is that they have moved the sterile fly release area up to that area. They've expanded it. They were actually releasing flies along the Texas-Mexican border already, but they've moved those flies closer to that infested area and around that infested premises. So, we're moving flies up. We have the production with the Panama facility and then the facility in Mexico that's online now. I think they said there's a potential. They haven't got full production yet out of that new facility, but there's potential of 200 million flies a week. And so they're using them strategically where they feel like that they're going to do the best, be the most effective.
1: You know, one thing that was I had a conversation with someone about, and so much of you heard, say for high path avian influenza, that there has to be the harvesting of, you know, if it's a large farm or a large operation, you pretty much have to harvest some of those as well. But this is more, I would think, more of a treatment type of thing that can be done, in this case, with the cow-calf operation of the animals that they have there.
19: Yeah, most definitely. This is not a condition that we have to go in there and like I said, euthanize or eradicate, you know, fellow herds out there without that. This is to your point, an identification, go in there and assess it, treat it, and then allow those animals to recover. So now, with that said, if left unchecked, this condition actually can cause severe morbidity and can actually cause death in some animals just because of the nature of it and the invasion of it. But with that said, it is treatable, very treatable.
1: All right, let me ask a couple of things on that then as well. Finding it in a three-week-old calf, do they try to trace the origin of where that calf came from, or how in the world did that calf, have those flies come in and do what it did to it?
19: Yeah, they do. In fact, that's a lot of what they're doing, and that's probably the part of this whole thing that gives me the most concern is the fact that we've understood that this calf is a native calf to that ranch, and so it was not a moved-in calf. It did not come in on, you know, what it said or was transported, you know, from closer to the border. So it was a native calf there. So you have to pause a little bit and think about the fact that how did it get there and why that calf and that type of thing. And I think the good part of it is that they have assessed the rest of the herd. They didn't find other calves in that herd that was of that, you know, it's calving season down there now. And so they didn't find other calves that had this condition. So that's good. To my knowledge, as of yesterday, USDA had not, they reported to us that they don't have other pending cases that they're looking at right now in anywhere in that region. So that's a good sign. So it does cause a little bit of concern and a little bit of question of why this calf, particularly it did catch them a little bit off guard in the fact that it was that far from the border that it wasn't closer to the border, because these flies don't fly great distances in a daily time. And so that's why it's so important that you know, they get the word out and that producers are looking at their animals down there and continue to report any potential cases that they can investigate.
1: And I would assume that any semis or transporters out there that they have moved, or however the case is, if they move from field to field or whatever the case is, those are probably being thoroughly checked out too.
19: Most definitely, they're looking at, you know, anything that may have moved within that region in the last 14 days, frankly, and looking to see, you know, where they came from, what they did, and trying to make sure that there isn't a hidden itis of these flies out there that we're not aware of right now.
1: It's more of, and correct me if I'm wrong, it's more of They would probably look at workers who work with those cattle more of an opportunity that they could be exposed to that or have issues with that. So I'm sure they are being checked out as well.
19: Yes, that is correct. You know, there is a public health component to this, although it is minor. But there is a public health. It is a fly that will affect any warm-blooded animal out there, and so humans are not immune to it. So if there's, you know, folks out there that are unbeknownst to it and have a lesion and an irritating lesion, that is something that they're definitely checking out. And I know they went around, and that's part of the messaging that they're going around to these facilities down in that region is that, you know, you got to be aware of that as well.
1: And you know, this is a book, so to speak, Dr. Smith, that's being written right now, although they've had things in place on what to do. But the question I have would be, how long do you anticipate that quarantine to stay in place? And or, in this case with the calf, as young as it is, the recovery time for that calf, if it's able to recover?
19: Yeah. You know, regarding the calf itself, I don't know the extent of the infestation that it had and how big of a lesion that it truly had. You know, frankly, if they can get it treated, which they did, and remove the larva that they can, it should recover. I mean, it's a wound. It definitely, I mean, it'll take longer for the wound to recover. Now, again, if it was very, very extensive, yeah, there may be some long-term effects of that. But I foresee that calf recovering relatively well. As far as the length of time of this outbreak, I think we'll be, you know, we're going to err on the safe side. So they'll keep it in place probably longer than we would, being that it is the first case. But we'll go at least out there two lifespans of that fly, and we may go longer than that. It may be 3 to 6 months before they actually release, in an effort to try to make sure that, hey, we don't have something percolating down in that area that we were not aware of. And so, you know, every day that we get away from it and don't find another case, we're that much better off. But we also have to remember Mexico still has it, and we still have that potential for other incursions across there that may be totally unrelated to this case that may still be, you know, have come across the border.
1: So there are many, many factors of this still yet to play out, so to speak, as to the direction, hopefully a positive direction, obviously, but the direction this investigation goes to.
19: Very much so. Very much so. And yeah, we can't let our guard down. We frankly can't. Like I said, we've got a large border with Mexico, and Mexico is still seeing new cases each and every day down in that region. Some relatively close. I mean, I think there was a goat that was within 30 miles of the border the other day. And so they're still having those cases. And so we can't let that guard down as this plays out.
1: A couple more thoughts to do, but we need to take a break. When we come back, Dr. Justin Smith, Kansas Animal Health Commissioner with the Kansas Department of Agriculture, is our guest on the Ag Issues program here on 580 WIBW.
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3: We are back on the Ag Issues program this morning here on 580 WIBW. Dr. Justin Smith, Kansas Animal Health Commissioner with the Kansas Department of Agriculture, joins us as we're getting the latest as to what we have seen with the first U.S. case of New World screwworm in a three-week-old calf down in southern Texas. Now, Dr. Smith, obviously very much a long ways away from Kansas, but how has that changed other neighboring states as to anything that as to how you will approach it, how the state will approach it? Obviously, not knowing where this is going to go, but obviously that precautions will need to take place, or different precautions will need to take place as well.
4: Yeah, no, it is. There is some changes, and there's going to be continual changes as far as how we assess and move our animals around. So, yeah, it did. This case did heighten our alert, obviously, and allowed us to say, hey, okay, our plan's in place. And frankly, from a Kansas perspective, you know, our plan is that we are aligned with the USDA playbook that's out there, and the fact that anything out of that infested zone is going to require some additional surveillance. It's going to require some additional documentation that they've had done what they need to have done in regards to treatment and looking at those animals before they get there. Our goal is to maintain that continuity of business, and so that we can. And so, you know, anything out of that infested zone, you know, is still operational as normal. But as we, you know, if we start to see this move around and we find additional cases, we'll obviously assess, you know, whether we need to, you know, strengthen those requirements and those assessments with that from a Kansas perspective. I mean, obviously, if we get it up into Oklahoma or the Oklahoma Panhandle, that's a huge concern for us. And even in the Texas Panhandle is a huge concern from us. And so, you know, we've already looked and assessed whether what kind of movements we got out of this La Pryor area where this calf was. And unfortunately, we haven't had anything here in the last, several weeks that we can discern as far as being reported to us as far as movements. But that's something we'll continue to watch is if they expand that infested zone. We'll continue to assess those movements and see. And, you know, and if for some reason we have a case or have a movement that comes into Kansas, you know, we'll probably respond and go out and actually put eyes on those animals and make sure that we don't have some hidden source out there. But definitely, you know, as producers look at this, know that if they're moving animals in and out of those regions, make sure that they have done the right thing when they move those animals, meaning that they need to have that documentation to show that those animals were treated and or looked at, and make sure that they're safe if they're coming out of those infested zones or desire to bring animals in and out of those infested zones. The other thing, I guess, Greg, just real quickly, make sure that, you know, like I said, this is a warm-blooded animal deal, so our pets are obviously inevitably are susceptible to this as well. And so, you know, one of the things we're trying to make sure is those folks that are traveling for the summer months, is if they're traveling with their pets and they decide to go down into that region, you know, just be aware of what it is and know that they have to have that documentation as well. Just because they're a dog and cat doesn't make them immune to this fly, nor the requirements to come in and out of them regions.
3: Well, and quickly, one thing we do want to mention, and it can't be mentioned enough, is that this is not going to affect the food supply.
4: That is most definitely the case. That's right. It is not. This is not a food safety issue whatsoever. In fact, it's not a contagious issue. It's not an infectious issue. It takes the fly. So with animal to animal can't spread this. It takes that fly to make that happen.
3: I wanted to ask you one final thing on a completely different subject. But earlier in the week, there was an announcement that Tularia has been detected in Nebraska cattle, and I know that has slowly become a growing concern across many of the cattle-producing states.
4: That's right. No, that's one of those.

0: diseases, it, you know, probably definitely hasn't had the limelight like New World Screw has, but it probably has been more effect, has had more effect on our cattle producers this last year than anything else that we've dealt with. It is moving. It is coming. You know, Kansas, we continue to see new reports of it in cattle. Fortunately, most of those reports are cattle that have been moved in. And that's my understanding. That's what was Nebraska, is the fact that those were cattle, backgrounded cattle that we had imported in from back east. So those cattle are infected with it. You know, when you talk to the back east states, that they've got herds out there that they feel like are probably 80, 90, if not 100% endemic with this tularea. They don't clear it, but they get better. Once they get through that initial episode, they can live with it. And so as we continue to import cattle, we're going to continue to see that issue, I think. Unfortunately, it's a disease right now that we don't know a lot about. We don't know a lot about that tularea organism, and so we're just now starting to ramp up the research it's going to take to understand this better and see how that we can effectively manage it is what it amounts to.
1: All right, Dr. Smith, we're going to let you go, but as always, very much appreciate it, and we'll definitely keep in touch as conditions warrant.
0: Excellent. Thank you, Greg. Greatly appreciate the time.
1: That is Dr. Justin Smith, Kansas Animal Health Commissioner with the Kansas Department of Agriculture, as he has been our guest on the Ag Issues program here on 580 WIBW. We'll get an update on the news headlines, and we'll check the weather forecast. That comes up next.
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8: A Kansas woman was sentenced to 15 months in prison for fraudulently receiving almost $450,000 by simultaneously collecting federal and state government benefits in her own name and through relatives using identity theft. Governor Kelly announced yesterday two bridge improvement programs will receive funding from KDOT and other state and local agencies to fund bridge repairs, replacements, and removals for at least 19 different bridges across the state. And yesterday, a man being held on a $2 million bond in Riley County following his arrest in connection with drug crime, rape, and human trafficking. For 13 News, I'm Riley Stark.
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11: My name is Heidi Dixon. Mom, Jackie Wolf, was the patient of interim hospice. I live in Texas, and after Mom got on hospice and I came back to Texas, interim was a huge lifeline for me in terms of information. Maria, the social worker, was a dream. Going every other week

0: sharing a picture and what mom was doing and what was she saying and what was she looking forward to. And she brought us right into the room with mom. And she said when she was planning to go next. And as a hospice worker in Texas, I was asking our social workers, are we doing this? This is amazing. She was so engaged with mom and so connected the dots for us. That was invaluable. Aside from mom's increasing comfort with the pain management provided by hospice, the social work connection and support, those were the two most visible benefits that I continue to be exceedingly grateful for.
1: Always there when you need care. Interim Health Care.
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4: I'm meteorologist Phil Jensko on the Kansas Agriculture Network. Some spotty storm development is possible across Kansas here over the next few days, as we'll see unstable air masses develop the next three afternoons at least here this afternoon and then into the weekend. And with some weak energy working its way through the state, we could see some spotty activity mainly early tonight and then again over the weekend at times across parts of the state, though it does look to stay mainly dry across a good portion of the state here today. For today, northwest Kansas, mostly sunny with highs getting to the low 90s. Southwest Kansas, mostly sunny, highs in the low 90s. North central Kansas, also mostly sunny and highs in the low 90s. South central Kansas, lots of sunshine, highs in the low to mid 90s. Northeast Kansas, partly sunny, upper 80s to low 90s for high temperatures. Southeast Kansas, partly sunny, highs in the mid to upper 80s. Tonight, northwest Kansas, spotty showers and storms are possible early. Otherwise, partly cloudy, lows fall to the upper 50s to low 60s. Southwest Kansas, partly cloudy, lows in the upper 50s to mid 60s. North central Kansas, spotty showers and storms possible early. Otherwise, partly cloudy, lows get down to the mid to upper 60s. South central Kansas, partly cloudy, lows in the upper 60s to low 70s. Northeast Kansas, spotty showers and storms possible before midnight. Otherwise, partly cloudy, lows in the upper 60s to low 70s. Southeast Kansas, partly cloudy, lows mainly getting down to around 70. And then on Saturday, we'll see a few afternoon showers and storms possible in south central and southeastern parts of the state. Highs generally getting into the 80s with some 90s. And then better chances for showers and storms potentially here, mainly in central and eastern parts of the state on Sunday. This is the Kansas Ag Network.
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10: Here on 580 WIBW. Glad to have you with us on the program. My thanks to Dr. Justin Smith, Kansas Animal Health Commissioner with the Kansas Department of Agriculture, for joining us on the program. Now we switch over to Melissa Hildebrand Reed.

0: operations manager with Hildebrand Farms Dairy, who joins us on the program. And Melissa, good morning. And, of course, June is Dairy Month and a very busy time at Hildebrand Farms Dairy. So during Dairy Month as well, what are some of the things that Hildebrand Farms Dairy will be doing to celebrate?
1: Well, good morning. Yes, and thank you. June is like our time to shine, right? So as dairymen, we love to celebrate June as Dairy Month, and we're doing a couple cool things, you know, with our farm store and in partnership with Common Ground Kansas. We're hosting a Yoga on the Farm event that's coming up tomorrow, actually. So it's a ticketed event that brings people from all walks of life to our farm to practice our relaxing session of yoga. So we think we have some of the most beautiful views of the foothills in Kansas, and we love to share that, especially when the cows are wandering out to pasture and the sun's just right. And it's a pretty cool moment that we're going to be sharing with our visitors. And then after the yoga session, they'll enjoy some ice cream, tour. You know, I love to show off our new robotic milkers. Those are my new favorite toy that I just have to brag about. And so it'll be a really fun time. It's a ticketed event. And so we do encourage you to find tickets before you come. But there are still openings, still some slots available. And we're pretty excited about it. So that's our big like launch of June Dairy Month, and then we'll be doing fun pop-up sales throughout the month with some great deals on our ice cream, of course our bottled milk, butter, all the dairy products that are going to really get a chance to go on sale at some point this month. So fun things are coming.
0: If they want tickets to the Yoga on the Farm session, what's the best way to do that? Can they go to your Facebook page?
1: Yes, our Facebook page has a link that takes you straight to the tickets. All the proceeds from the tickets that benefit the Foothills Bread Basket. The ticket is just to make sure that we kind of have a good head count of who's going to be showing up, and that it is somewhat limited just for space. But all the proceeds do go to Foothills Bread Basket, and those tickets are available on our Facebook page.
0: That's got to be a fun event, especially to be able to have that on the farm, too.
1: We've been doing it for years, and every single year, it just is probably one of my favorite consumer-touching moments, and that the people that come to Yoga on the Farm are very curious about food, but not necessarily the person that has that ag background. And so it's kind of a really, really great connection point, and that they can see firsthand why we love this so much when they experience the beauty of it. And I think that that's a part that has to be experienced and not necessarily told. When you see, you know, the stunning nature that we live in and work in every day, there can be times we take it for granted, but there's also so many moments that that's what gets us through the week. So sharing that from an ag perspective, I think, is really important.
0: Now, you've worked a long time with Common Ground Kansas as well. Can you tell us a little bit more about Common Ground Kansas and why it has been important to see the growth that you have?
1: Yeah, so Common Ground, I've been in Common Ground for years, and it is sponsored by Kansas Corn and Kansas Soybean Association. So it is paid for with your farmer checkoff dollars, but it's really a program for farm women in particular that are interested in kind of sharing the farm story with people outside of our, you know, echo chamber. So next week, I'm going to be going to the National Common Ground Conference. And at that conference, I'll not only get to meet a lot of other women that are kind of in this space doing what I do, but also listen to really great presenters regarding, you know, what consumers are leaning towards in terms of preferences and how to best connect and communicate with them at the same level. And, you know, it's very easy to talk to ourselves and people that are very similar to us. But how do we connect with that person that has totally opposite viewpoints than us, or maybe doesn't even believe in what we do? Or, you know, and so it's been huge for me in developing how I communicate. And it's just, it's been a great tool for our farm. And this Yoga on the Farm event, that all kind of came out of Common Ground. And they serve as like our primary sponsor for that event to make it happen. So, very grateful for Common Ground, what they've done for us.
0: And there's, I believe, next week the National Common Ground Conference that will take place in Indianapolis?
1: Yes. So I'll be going to that meeting Tuesday through Thursday. I'm really looking forward to it. Absolutely.
0: Melissa Hildebrand-Reed is joining us, operations manager with Hildebrand Farms Dairy, talking about the Yoga on the Farm event taking place tomorrow. You can go to their Facebook page, Hildebrand Farms Dairy, to get more information. Got a little less than 3 minutes, Melissa, but one of the things for your operation in around the Junction City area, the ability to sell direct to consumers, which I know that has been a growth area for your guys' dairy and for many other dairies too.
1: Yeah, we're really starting to see some growth in the state of Kansas when it comes to dairy selling direct to consumer. So for a few years, we've kind of felt like just one of the handful. It was kind of us and Jason Wiebe Dairy, but there's a grant program from Wisconsin, the DBIA grant, and that's giving some other farmers a little skin in the game and the opportunity to purchase some equipment. There is a dairy down in White City, Carson Rail Dairy, that has just built a brand new parlor and are selling their grandma's ice cream recipe right out of their farm store. She's looking at getting her pasteurization equipment in this fall, which is really exciting. There's Roki Road Dairy Creamery up in Sabetha that is selling just incredible cheese. They're doing a really great cork product. Like, there is true growth happening in dairy outside of, just Western Kansas and all the incredible things happening out there. We're seeing some real movement with some of the smaller producers selling direct. And it's just really exciting. Like, as somebody that's in this space, I really, really welcome more farmers to take that leap. There's another dairy kind of down around Sedgwick County that is in the build-out phase. We're just going to see really cool things happening here in Kansas with dairies kind of taking that leap of going straight to the customer. And I think that there's just so many benefits that can come with that.
0: Yeah, a lot of benefits, but enjoyment, I'm sure, to see the growth in the industry that you have seen here the past few years.
1: Without a doubt. And it's really cool for me from a perspective of, when we get those other dairies, all boats rise, in my opinion. So it's just one of those things that kind of feels like, watching your children grow up and succeed. And so it's really exciting to see these dairies that have been thinking and dreaming about it for years, because it's not an overnight decision, finally take the leap into the big pool. And so, it's exciting.
0: All right. Melissa, as always, very much appreciated. Thanks for joining us this morning, and we hope everything goes well tomorrow as well.
1: Thank you very much. Appreciate your time.
0: That is Melissa Hildebrand-Reed, operations manager with Hildebrand Farms Dairy. By the way, again, you can go to their Facebook page, Hildebrand Farms Dairy, to get tickets for tomorrow's Yoga on the Farm event that will take place at the dairy itself. We're coming up on 6:48 here on 580 WIBW. Stay with us when we come back. Your Money Now is coming up next on 580.
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9: I'm Nicole Murray with Your Money Now. The Senate has handed President Trump a victory this morning, passing a bill that would provide the Department of Homeland Security with an additional $70 billion for immigration enforcement. The bill now goes to the House for final consideration. Massachusetts Senator Elizabeth Warren has invited NVIDIA CEO Jensen Huang to testify before the Senate Banking Committee next week about the chipmaker's China business and U.S. export controls. CNBC was the first to report on the invitation. NVIDIA's AI chips power many of the world's leading data centers. The U.S. has focused more on artificial general intelligence than China. AI with human level or above capabilities, also known as AGI, has long been the goal of U.S. companies such as OpenAI, Anthropic, and Alphabet. Baidu CEO Robin Li previously predicted it would take until at least 2034 to achieve AGI, in contrast to Elon Musk's 2026 forecast at that time. Futures are mixed as Wall Street awaits May jobs report. That's Your Money Now.
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0: 6:52 here on 580 WIBW. And let's get analysis as to what we are seeing in the overnight markets. Daryl Holliday with Country Futures in Frankfurt is joining us. And Daryl, good morning. What are we seeing in the overnight trade?
14: Well, good morning, Greg. Kind of quieter trade. And when quieter means lower in the grain markets right now, the path of least resistance is lower. And we continue to be lower. Corn right now down 3 cents. Soybeans down a couple. Hardwood winter wheat down 2. Softwood winter is slightly higher. Hardwood spring is also about a penny higher. Crude oil down 20 cents a barrel. Unleaded gas up 2 to 3 cents a gallon. Heating oil, let's call it steady. Gold down $12 an ounce. Silver down a dollar an ounce. And the U.S. dollar down 18 points. Once again, kind of a quieter trade. Not a lot of new news. Still continue to see, you know, the technical side of the grain markets has really broken down. Key technical support broke earlier this week, and we're just not, there's no, nothing that's causing more fund liquidation, and there's nothing out there that really is inspiring any buying. You know, we've had all the talk about China, but in reality, we haven't seen anything of significance yet. With some talk earlier in the week that maybe they were looking around for some sorghum, but really that hasn't developed. And kind of a, something kind of spooked the market. You know, the U.S. government is moving forward with the Section 301 tariffs, which is against China, which is kind of a strange situation when you supposedly have a deal. And that spooked the market. I don't really think in the big picture anything's changed. They're headed towards this BOT, that Board of Trade deal monitoring, you know, the nonsense of the products between the U.S. and China trade and monitoring whether they buy what they're supposed to buy. And, of course, they haven't bought anything. But I think, so again, I tend to default back to my thoughts are is that we're going back to the old days, eventually dropping these tariffs and let China will buy when they need to buy, and they'll buy U.S. products. But really nothing going on now. And I think the other problem you're running into is China is pretty full of grain. Now, that doesn't mean they won't buy any. But I think until they drop those tariffs and U.S. drops the tariffs, then there really would nobody would think that we're about to do that. And that therefore, the path of least resistance, as I said earlier, is lower. Weather is very benign, a lot of moisture across large areas, no significant production areas really in the world that you really stands out at. As a matter of fact, ironically, we've seen some late rains on some of the later corn, the free crop corn in Brazil. That's very surprising for them to get this rain in the first half of June. And they had some later corn that needed it. It's kind of the last corn they planted, the safrinha crop. And sure enough, they got it. So now that number's starting to bump up again. And so we got WASDE numbers that will be out next week, update things. I think they'll certainly still keep the corn exports up there and maybe even raise them a little bit. But I am a little concerned whether these increased South American supplies may, I think in the end they will keep their number basically the same at 3.3 billion. Livestock did see a major reversal in the cattle yesterday after opening lowers. We talked about this psychology about the New World screwworm seemed to be kind of ridiculous. All the talk about, oh, it's so bearish cattle, and I shook my head. I think we've had this talk earlier this week. It just didn't make any sense. Whether it's bearish or bullish, I just don't see where the bearish side of it at all. But we continue to see, so we had a big opening lower, and then we reversed and went higher. And I think the realization is the long-term concerns are still there. Supply concerns are still there. And obviously any talk about ever opening up Mexico is a long, long way down the road, especially when you're fighting that in the United States now. I think we worked through that. Retail prices continue to hold along on the beef side, and the retail wholesale spread continues to hold very consistently, indicating that we really have not hit a zone of really decreasing the demand dramatically. And so the market holds up, and the cash is in that 256, 258 range this week, which we'll call it, you know, somewhere steady to maybe just a little bit lower, but still a strong overall cash fundamental still dominates. And the hog market's a little bit, just kind of quietly lower yesterday, but the product continues to be firming up a little bit, and the numbers are dropping seasonally, just the weights continue to hold up there. So it's a kind of a quiet market there in the hogs.
0: All right, Darrell Holliday with Country Futures in Frankfurt. We'll talk to you at 1:30.
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0: And as far as the grain bids are concerned, at Cargill at Topeka, at the close on Friday or Thursday, wheat down 4 at 5.95, corn down 7, $4 even, soybeans, Milo down 8, 3.72, and soybeans down 24 at $11 even. Market updates today, 8:30, 9:30, 11:30, 12:30, and 1:30 this afternoon. All righty. Stay with us when we come back. We will wrap things up right after this.
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21: 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The House votes against the president in a mostly symbolic war powers resolution against the Iran war. Hezbollah rejects the ceasefire agreement between Israel and Lebanon, so Middle East instability continues.
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0: All right, let's get a final check of the forecast.
22: Here's your updated WIBW forecast from the Certified Transmission Weather Center.
23: Slight chance for storms today. Otherwise, more clouds than sun. Daytime highs approaching 89. South winds 8 to 15 miles an hour. partly cloudy skies. Tonight, slight chance of thunderstorms. Lows dip down to about 70. Highs level off around 87. Tomorrow, mainly cloudy skies expected. I'm staff meteorologist Ray Miller. Currently, 72.
0: And again, market updates 8:30, 9:30, 11:30, 12:30, and 1:30 this afternoon. Monday morning on the Ag Issues program, Roger McGowan, professor of agricultural law and taxation at the Washburn University School of Law, will be our guest. Have a great weekend, everyone. 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
1: NBC News Radio, I'm Michael Kastner. Senate Republicans have passed a $70 billion bill to fund ICE through the rest of President Trump's term. The Senate voted through the night on multiple amendments to the bill in an 18-hour-long vote-orama. The new bill includes about $38 billion for ICE, about $22 billion for the Border Patrol, and $5 billion for the Department of Homeland Security. NBC's Monica Alba in Washington.
2: What's really interesting about this is that this was the money that had to be taken out after we saw that debate over funding when there was the government shutdown that was extended. And then also, of course, after the immigration action that we saw that led to the death of two U.S. citizens in Minnesota. So they pulled this out of there, and this is how they attempted to pass that.
1: President Trump says he'd be open to meeting Iranian Supreme Leader Ayatollah Mojtaba Khamenei.
3: If I did meet, I'd be honored to meet him. I'd like to see if we make a deal. But if we make a deal, it's possible that I would meet him. I'd be okay with it.
1: Trump made the comment yesterday while fielding questions from reporters in the Oval Office. When asked if he thought Khamenei might not want to meet, Trump replied, "I would say I'm not his favorite person." The Ayatollah's father and several other members of his family were killed in a U.S.-Israeli airstrike at the start of Operation Epic Fury. One person is dead, six others are injured following a mass shooting in Birmingham, Alabama. It happened Thursday night during what was described as a large gathering in the Sandusky neighborhood. Birmingham Police Department spokesperson Darrell Freeman says officers responded to a call of multiple shots fired Thursday night.
15: When officers arrived on scene, they observed at least seven individuals suffering from an apparent gunshot wound. Birmingham Fire and Rescue arrived on scene, transported those individuals to the hospital.
1: Michael Kastner, NBC News Radio.
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27: Hi, I'm Brock Wilson. Here are today's headlines from 12 News. The Kansas Department of Transportation is reminding you to share the road this summer. The annual Biking Across Kansas ride begins in southwest Kansas today. Over the next 8 days, cyclists will ride from the Colorado state line to the Missouri state line in southeast Kansas. The Kansas Department of Revenue says your state refund could be delayed. The agency says it's dealing with budget constraints, meaning it could hire extra workers to help process tax returns. The former Coldwater mayor who pleaded guilty to voter fraud is now out of jail. The attorney for Joe Ceballos confirming his release to 12 News Thursday. Federal authorities moved Ceballos to the Chase County Jail after he turned himself in to a Wichita ICE facility. In Wichita, Brock Wilson, 12 News.
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8: Slight chance for storms today. Otherwise, more clouds than sun. Daytime highs approaching 89. South winds 8 to 15 miles an hour. Partly cloudy skies. Tonight, slight chance of thunderstorms. Lows dip down to about 70. Highs level off around 87. Tomorrow, mainly cloudy skies expected. I'm Staff Meteorologist Ray Miller. Currently 72.
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11: Homeland Security gets its funding. Good morning, I'm Gordon Deal, along with Nicole Murray, on this Friday, June 5th. Glad you could be with us. Here's what's up this hour.
12: A victory for President Trump. The Senate this morning passed an extra $70 billion for border enforcement.
11: Four Republicans voted with Democrats to reject the latest attempt at changing voter ID laws.
12: It could be weeks before we know who won the primary election for California governor, with all mail-in ballots yet to be counted.
11: And city budgets exploding over coverage for weight loss drugs.
29: They covered weight loss drugs years ago when everyone else was doing the same, and they didn't realize how popular they would be. And now they're seeing their health insurance costs starting to go way up.
11: Owen Tucker Smith at the Wall Street Journal on employers starting to drop coverage as financial woes mount over surging costs for weight loss drugs. The Senate, in the small hours of this morning, passed a bill that would provide the Department of Homeland Security with an additional $70 billion for immigration enforcement. It now goes to the House for final consideration. Much of the long debate over the bill that began yesterday was about provisions making it illegal for federal dollars to be used for an anti-weaponization fund. Separately, Republican efforts to change election rules have failed in the Senate. The Save America Act, which President Trump argued should be the top priority in Congress, would have required voters to show a document proving their citizenship, like a passport or a birth certificate, when they registered to vote. Voting by non-citizens is already a federal crime. Missouri Republican Senator Eric Schmidt on Fox News.
30: There was a bipartisan commission 20 years ago, the Carter-Baker Commission, that said, hey, here are the 10 things you can do to make sure our elections are secure. California is violating almost all of those now out of raw power play, and we should do something about it. It's certainly something I'm going to fight for.
11: The election bill has languished in the Senate for months after the House passed a version in February on a near party line vote. More of your tax dollars could be going overseas. The House has voted to approve a bill that would ultimately deliver billions of dollars in aid to Ukraine while imposing sanctions on Russia. More than a dozen Republicans defied their own leadership and President Trump yesterday by voting with Democrats to approve the package.
31: The ayes are 226, the nays are 195. The bill is passed, and without objection, the motion to reconsider is laid upon the table.
11: The measure includes strict sanctions on Russian leaders and institutions, including top banks, oil and mining companies. It also includes tariffs of 500% on all Russian goods imported to the U.S. There's also new military support for Ukraine, including authorizing $8 billion in loans for arms sales. Ukrainian President Volodymyr Zelensky has pleaded for more support from the U.S. as Russia intensifies attacks on Ukraine. It's not clear what will happen to that bill in the Senate, where 60 votes are needed. President Trump has announced a plan to spend nearly $700 million to support coal-fired power plants and coal exports, while also getting rid of unspent clean energy and climate grants.
3: It was set aside for the Green New Scam, but the Green New Scam is history.
11: Trump said the administration will use authority under a national defense law from the Cold War era to support 14 coal plants across the country and help build coal plants in Alaska and West Virginia.
3: When you look at that, those states, West Virginia, Kentucky, North Carolina, Indiana, Tennessee, Arizona, Arkansas, Oklahoma, North Dakota, Wisconsin, what do they all have in common? Trump won them.
0: Wisconsin, but you're...
3: I won every one of them.
11: They would be the first new American coal plants in 13 years. The White House says all told, the efforts will support or create more than 14,000 jobs in the coal, construction, rail, and maritime industries. Last fall, by the way, the administration said it would open 13 million acres of federal lands for coal mining. By the way, make sure to check out a podcast of today's show full of stories you won't hear this hour. On today's podcast, the most popular side hustles and how Elmo injected himself into the NBA Finals. 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
19: 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I'm Spencer Dupuy. Nyjah Kennedy and Texas Tech's run of the College World Series ended last night as they were swept by Texas, falling 4-1. Kennedy won 7 innings, giving up 8 hits, 4 runs, 2 earned, 3 walks while striking out 3. The only thing that eluded Kennedy in her illustrious college career was a national championship. She just did about everything you could do as a collegiate softball player. She'll go on to play for Team USA and the Texas Volts of the AUSL. I'm Spencer Dupuy now on the 580 WIW Weather Center.
7: Here's your updated WIBW forecast from the Certified Transmission Weather Center.
8: Slight chance for storms today. Otherwise, more clouds than sun. Daytime highs approaching 89. South winds 8 to 15 miles an hour. Partly cloudy skies. Tonight, slight chance of thunderstorms. Lows dip down to about 70. Highs level off around 87. Tomorrow, mainly cloudy skies expected. I'm Staff Meteorologist Ray Miller. Currently, 72.
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1: Cutting through the clutter to bring you the people and stories that matter to you. 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
11: Thanks for spending time with us. It's an age-old question. What happens when an unstoppable force meets an immovable object? This year's midterm elections may provide the political world's answer. Analysis from Jim Antle, executive editor at the Washington Examiner. Jim, how do you see it?
2: Yeah, I mean, so if you look at the polling in a number of races where there is polling, particularly the Senate races, if you look at generic ballot polling where you ask, voters which party they would prefer to see control Congress or control the House, you know, Democrats tend to be favored and in some cases pretty heavily favored. President Trump's job approval rating is pretty low. Both overall and on the issues that are likely to be most important in the midterm elections. That includes the economy, inflation, cost of living, Iran and foreign policy. These are issues where he's underwater by double digits, in some cases by more than 20 points. All of those types of conditions combined generally won't favor the party in power. And, you know, the history of the midterm elections, even apart from these specific conditions, also would suggest that Democrats would have a pretty good chance because, you know, the party that controls the White House and the party that controls Congress, there tends to be a recalibration and adjustment in the midterm elections. And Republicans were facing that. And then people's assessment of the national conditions under unified Republican control is pretty dismal right now, particularly with the energy prices spiking and the resumption of a moderate level of inflation. So, you know, based on those conditions alone, Democrats should be expecting some pretty significant pickups in November.
11: Yeah.
2: If all those conditions remain the same as we get closer to the election.
11: We're speaking with Jim Antle, executive editor at the Washington Examiner. The story is called Blue Wave or Red Wall. Republicans hope a favorable map can counter terrible conditions. He drilled down a little bit and said that they're sort of the safe seats that are part of this Republican-controlled House. Could that blunt things, I guess, here? Could that soften the Republican blow?
2: Yeah, it potentially could. So historically speaking, when you have what's called a wave election, an election that really benefits one party over the other, in addition to the national conditions being bad for the party in power, usually it also means that they have a number of seats in swing districts or districts with a lot of voters from the other side that are sort of exposed and are at risk in this kind of an election. And Republicans have fewer of those even before the redistricting push. You know, the House Republican majority in particular was structured in a way that most of it is safe seats, very red districts, districts that went for Donald Trump by, you know, 10 or more points in the 2024 election. They're only defending two or three seats in districts that went for Kamala Harris, whereas in 2018, the last blue wave and the first midterm election of Donald Trump's career, Democrats were defending 25 seats in districts that had been won by Hillary Clinton in 16. So, you know, even before redistricting and the recent Supreme Court Louisiana case on the Voting Rights Act, Republicans were defending more safe seats by historic standards than is usually the case in these kinds of wave elections. Could certainly help them. Then if the redistricting works out the way it appears to be, and if some of these majority black Democratic districts in the South need to be redrawn, that also makes more of the seats safe and also makes some Democratic-held seats more competitive than they otherwise would be. And so maybe the structure of all of this could guard against a wave election. Now, the fact is the Republicans' House majority is very, very small. So you don't necessarily even need a wave election for it to flip control to the Democrats. But that is still something Republicans are looking at, and they're also looking at additional ways to shore up what these structural advantages might be that they still have.
11: Yeah. So is there enough time, I guess, for things to turn for Republicans?
2: Yeah, I mean, there's certainly a time for the war in Iran to end, and that probably, you know, you could have some kind of an economic turnaround, you know, as late as a little bit before Labor Day. Labor Day is probably when the national conditions and economic, you know, people's assessments of the economy get locked in and then become very difficult to change. So they still have probably the whole summer to see things turn around, but the longer it takes, the harder that's going to be.
11: Thanks, Jim. Jim Antle, executive editor at the Washington Examiner. 20 minutes now after the hour on This Morning, America's First News. Here's Nicole Murray.
4: And now, the three big things you need to know. Number one.
12: The Save America Act, which would have required people to show a document proving their U.S. citizenship when they register to vote, has failed in the Senate. Kentucky Congressman James Comer on Fox.
5: In Kentucky, if someone is arrested and convicted for voter fraud, it always pertains to absentee ballots, and one of the charges they get on them is mail-in fraud. So if you just have drop boxes, you take out a tool in the toolbox to hold people accountable for cheating.
12: Meanwhile, the Senate this morning passed a $70 billion package funding Immigrations and Customs Enforcement as well as Border Patrol. The package now goes to the House.
4: Number two.
12: More than a dozen GOP lawmakers have defied their leadership and President Trump by voting with Democrats to approve a bill to deliver billions of dollars in aid to Ukraine while also imposing sanctions on Russia. President Trump on current peace negotiations between Russia and Ukraine.
3: They're going to make compromises. I suggested those compromises. And, you know, we've had a lot to do with it. We'd love to see their two very good people. They're two very, incredible countries, beautiful countries. They've got us up.
12: In a closed-door meeting Wednesday, House Speaker Mike Johnson reportedly urged his members to oppose the measure, arguing they should give Trump space to negotiate with Russia.
4: Number three.
12: John Bolton, who served as National Security Advisor to President Trump during his first term, has reached a deal with federal prosecutors to plead guilty to unlawfully retaining classified information. Under the deal's terms, Bolton will also pay a $2.25 million fine. The Wall Street Journal says the FDA has launched a safety study of the abortion pill mifepristone, a step that could allow the Trump administration to restrict how it is distributed and used. Federal law enforcement officials announced that two Ohio State employees and two co-conspirators have been indicted in connection with an alleged $30 million Medicaid billing fraud scheme involving Children's Behavioral Health Services that were never rendered. According to a sleep health study, people who regularly take daytime naps have larger total brain volumes, equivalent to a brain up to 6.5 years younger.
11: Wow. Well, that explains it.
12: What do you mean?
11: I was wondering, like, why does my brain feel so large?
12: Oh, you're a regular napper?
11: Yeah, regular napper.
12: I thought you looked a little younger today.
11: Uh-huh.
12: I don't know. I struggle to nap, though. Like, getting my body to calm down in the middle of the day, I'm almost like, oh, I'm so excited. I get to take a nap, and then I don't nap.
11: Maybe your body just doesn't need it. I always say it, the body knows.
12: I always need a nap. Even if I don't need it, I need it.
11: 22 minutes now after the hour.
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2: Thanks for being with us. Welcome into Friday. A new survey by AI career tool Kick Resume shows stressed and burnt out employees are now more and more turning down higher paying promotions because they don't want to add to their stress and anxiety. To make sense of this, we're joined by Parag Amin, business analyst and attorney. Parag, what's happening?
3: Well, absolutely, Gordon. I think, look, it's a challenging time for everybody. I think, especially after COVID, certain opinions have changed in terms of work-life balance, and I think we're starting to see that a little bit more, including in this most recent survey of people saying that they feel that at least 80% feel that part of their poor mental health is from their jobs, and so they may turn down a higher-paying position in exchange for maybe a perceived better work-life balance or at least perceived better mental health.
2: Do you get the sense that this group does not know how to manage stress at work, or are these actually legit concerns?
3: Like most things, Jordan, I think it's probably, frankly, a mix of both. I will say that there is an aspect to human health and just existence in general that the more comfortable we get, somehow we find more things to be more uncomfortable or more upset about. For example, you know, back in the day, if we wanted to order food, we had to either go up and go pick it up, or at least make a phone call to get it. And now, you know, we can do it from our phones. And if our delivery guy is 5 or 10 minutes late, it feels like, oh my God, why is it taking so long? And so I think there's an aspect to getting so used to being comfortable and things just being more convenient and easier than they've ever been for the vast majority of things in our daily lives, that a lot of inconveniences in life can feel much heavier because, again, everything else seems so much easier in comparison.
2: Wow, it's an interesting take. What about the ripple effects of something like this?
3: In terms of the broader job market and what it might mean for the broader job market?
2: Yeah, if it's young people who are generally saying, you know, thanks but no thanks to promotions, I guess, I don't know, what about their growth then? What about their income and then economic spending, leadership at the top as companies age? I don't know, all those things.
3: That's true, Gordon. I think it could be a potential prediction of young people just not being willing to work as hard or stay at the same companies and dedicate a lifetime like many baby boomers did. And so I think there's an aspect of that that's certainly very much real and is very much a concern. And that's compounded also by just some of the daily stresses of feeling like, well, are we going to be replaced by AI? Is there even a point to us continuing to work our way up the ladder if at some point we're going to be replaced by AI? Maybe it makes sense to just enjoy the moment. So I understand that there's all these mixed emotions and feelings. I think ultimately, however, there's always going to be people who are competitive. There's always going to be people who want to rise to the top. There's always going to be people who want to strive to give society their best. And so I don't think at the highest rungs that that's ever going to fall by the wayside. I think that's also why we continue to see evolution in various industries, and we continue to see progress in various industries. And most recently, you know, in the AI industry, where you're seeing 20-something-year-old competing for millions of dollars or tens of millions of dollars or literally sometimes even hundreds of millions of dollars in contracts for just a few years' pay because they are so talented at AI and they're so capable in terms of bringing whatever company hires them to potentially the next level.
2: Thanks, Parag. Parag Amin, business analyst and attorney. 30 minutes now after the hour on This Morning, America's First News.
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1: I'm Jared Broyles for 13 News. A man is being held in the Riley County Jail on a $2 million bond for alleged rape, human trafficking, and drug crimes. RCPD arrested 63-year-old Luke M. Johnson Sr. in the 300 block of 12th Street in Ogden yesterday afternoon. He was booked for domestic and sexual battery, two counts of rape, three counts of aggravated human trafficking, distributing material containing fentanyl, and distributing a drug near a school. RCPD lists three women as the victims. KU will be hosting its first ever Super Regional this weekend. The Jayhawks will take on the Oklahoma Sooners for a chance to head to the College World Series. The university said the first game is Saturday, June 6th at 5 p.m. It will be on ESPN2. The second game will be Sunday at 5 p.m. as well. If a third game is needed, that will take place on Monday. I'm Jared Broyles for 13 News.
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2: Here's your updated WIBW forecast from the Certified Transmission Weather Center.
3: Slight chance for storms today. Otherwise, more clouds than sun. Daytime highs approaching 89. South winds 8 to 15 miles an hour. Partly cloudy skies. Tonight, slight chance of thunderstorms. Lows dip down to about 70. Highs level off around 87. Tomorrow, mainly cloudy skies expected. I'm Staff Meteorologist Ray Miller. Currently, 72.
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11: For spending time with us. Welcome into Friday, June 5th. Gordon Deal with Nicole Murray. Some of our top stories and headlines. Victory for Trump. Senate in the wee hours this morning passed a $70 billion border enforcement bill. A loss for Trump, though. The upper chamber unable to pass Trump's voter ID law, which he called a congressional priority. The House approves aid for Ukraine. The president wants to build a promenade behind the Lincoln Memorial that would connect to the Potomac River. Game 2 of the NBA Finals tonight in San Antonio. Stanley Cup final tied at 1, and the Sherpa feared dead on Mount Everest, who crawled his way to base camp after 6 days missing. We'll have that story in about 20 minutes. Security preparations are underway across Washington, D.C., ahead of a number of celebrations commemorating the nation's 250th anniversary this summer as the threat of political violence looms. Here's Julia Manchester, White House correspondent at The Hill. Julia, what do we have?
12: Yeah, there's political tensions obviously running high, particularly when it comes to the threats of political violence we've seen. There's some more free assassination attempts against the president. You have that shooting outside of the White House on Memorial Day weekend, and there's a question as to, you know, whether we're going to see those tensions turn into potential violence during the Freedom 250 or America 250 celebrations in Washington over the summer. And the big question is, will President Trump hold a political rally instead of some of these concerts? He's floated that idea, and the question is, what does security look like? We know that the administration and the Freedom 250 organizers of the event have been, you know, pretty tight-lipped about what that security looks like, understandably. But it comes as we've seen just an uptick in political violence, not only this year, but I would say over the past decade or so.
11: Yeah, I thought it was interesting you said in your story there seems to be at least kind of less publicity coming from the White House regarding some of these upcoming events.
12: It's not the White House, and I think it's important that we make that differentiation. It's okay. Freedom 250. Freedom 250 is a public-private partnership, and they're the ones that are putting on some of these events. Now, you know, they might be coordinating with the White House to a degree, but the White House is not announcing that. You know, you, of course, have the UFC fight on White House grounds that's going to take place. But, other than that, the concerts you hear about, those are Freedom 250, and that's very different from the White House.
11: Yep, got it. All right, so you referenced the tight-lipped approach to security preparations here. Do we know actually anything of what's happening?
12: We don't. I mean, they don't want to. I think it's, pretty clear that the government security, professionals, they wouldn't want to reveal that. But I would imagine that the city will be, locked down to an extent and that there will be heavy preparation.
11: Yeah. We're speaking with Julia Manchester, White House correspondent at The Hill. The piece is called Political Tensions Run High as America's 250th birthday celebration set to take over D.C. Boy, all this colliding just as the U.S. is co-hosting the World Cup.
12: Yeah, I mean, it's the World Cup. It's the UFC fight. These celebrations that are taking place across the country, it's just the question of what does that security look like going forward. We know that there's been efforts from the Department of Homeland Security to make sure airspace is secured and et cetera. So I think it'll be a big summer in terms of security.
11: Yeah. What about on the travel front here, Julia?
12: On the travel front, like I said, DHS is making sure they're tamping down on security and, certainly I think making sure they're keeping tabs on that. I know that there's been extra funds allocated to that, to the host cities of the World Cup in the U.S. as well as the National Capital Region, Washington, D.C., to secure the airspace.
11: Thanks, Julia. Julia Manchester, White House correspondent at The Hill. 21 minutes now in front of the hour. On This Morning, America's First News. Coming up next, weight loss drugs breaking local government budgets.

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7: 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I'm Spencer Dupuy. The Royals have now won back-to-back games for the first time since May 8th and May 9th as they knocked off the Twins 8-6 in Game 1 of a 4-game series. 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Saturday's game is set for 1:10 p.m. with a 12:30 pre-game show. And Sunday's finale is set for 1:10 with a 12:30 pre-game as well. I'm Spencer Dupuy. 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
8: Here's your updated WIBW forecast from the Certified Transmission Weather Center.
9: Slight chance for storms today. Otherwise, more clouds than sun. Daytime highs approaching 89. South winds 8 to 15 miles an hour. Partly cloudy skies. Tonight, slight chance of thunderstorms. Lows dip down to about 70. Highs level off around 87. Tomorrow, mainly cloudy skies expected. I'm Staff Meteorologist Ray Miller. Currently, 72.
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11: Welcome into Friday. Many public employers started covering weight loss medications for their workers a few years ago when the blockbuster drugs hit the market. Far more employees, though, were prescribed the drugs than expected. Cities and towns are now racing to control surging health care costs, and many blame the increasingly ubiquitous drugs for contributing to a budget squeeze. Examples from Owen Tucker Smith, reporter at the Wall Street Journal. Owen, what's up here?
12: So a lot of these towns and their public health insurance plans, which, you know, work for teachers, firefighters, police officers, et cetera, they covered weight loss drugs years ago when everyone else was doing the same, and they didn't realize how popular they would be. And now they're seeing their health insurance costs starting to go way up. We're seeing premiums rising much higher than they normally do, and that deals a big blow to these towns that often have really razor-thin budgets, and they can't just easily adjust to a 15% increase in healthcare costs.
11: Goodness. All right, so one of the towns you focused on was, I believe it was Belchertown, Massachusetts. Explain what happened there.
12: Yeah, so Belchertown is part of a trust of you know, dozens of different public entities in Massachusetts that all get their health care through the same group. And that group sent these towns letters last year basically saying, because of a variety of factors, including the rise of weight loss drugs, our trust is running really low on money. They were nearing insolvency, and these towns kind of had to bail it out by paying for these mid-year rate increases. And for Belchertown, that meant over $900,000 that they had to cobble together from a variety of sources. So they had to implement reductions to the school budget. They had to go into their long-term town stabilization funds. And this is a really big shock for a town of this size.
11: Yeah. Jeez. Further south in Delaware, what happened there?
12: Yeah, so Delaware is one of these places where we're seeing standoff between unions and employers. And in Delaware, a lot of teachers specifically were complaining that these proposed cuts to weight loss drug coverage were going to be really harmful for them. So lots of employees cobbled together these pieces of testimony about how they had been on these drugs and what it would mean for them if the access was taken away.
11: So I guess towns are still determining if the costs are worth it. Are we still there, or is it worth it and we can't afford it right now? How do we characterize this?
12: Absolutely. So there's kind of a couple different schools of thought here. And one is that, yes, maybe costs are going to increase right now in the short term because it's really expensive for us as a town to be paying for these drugs. But hopefully that means that we are going to have a healthier town population. And down the road, we'll see healthcare costs go down because people are on these drugs and it's making them healthier. But there's other towns that say, well, maybe there are long-term benefits, but we can't pay for that right now because when you're asking us to pay these 10, 15, 20% increases in healthcare costs, that means a lot for our budget right now, and so it's not worth it. Wow. And so I think it's going to take years for, you know, economists to fully sort out exactly how these drugs impact the healthcare system and whether it in the net saves money or costs money. But these towns don't really have years to make those decisions because they're sorting out their budgets right now.
11: I see. We're speaking with Owen Tucker Smith, reporter at the Wall Street Journal. The story is called U.S. Towns Paid for Teachers and Cops to Use Weight Loss Drugs. It broke the bank. Take us through Fort Worth, Texas.
12: Yes, absolutely. In Fort Worth, they do cover these drugs, but they saw that the lone impact of weight loss drugs was costing the city millions and millions of dollars. They had seen for one weight loss drug, the utilization of it had risen thousands of percentage points over just the course of a year.
11: Man.
12: And so they are now in the process of trying to roll out this new proposal to shift the costs entirely onto employers and employees, not employers. And so that's, you know, maybe it will be unpopular with local unions, maybe it won't, but it is a big change in policy for the city.
11: Does seem like some of these town officials are now just pointing to the fact that the healthcare system is just broken. I think that was a quote by somebody at the end of your story.
12: Absolutely, yes. I talked to the town administrator of Montague, which is another Massachusetts town, and he is facing a more than 50% rise year over year in his healthcare costs. And they, like other towns, have had to totally rethink their budgeting. Their school district is in a hiring freeze, and they had to cut some jobs. And for a lot of these town administrators, you know, where healthcare costs are a big part of their budget and those costs are going way up, they're just really frustrated and they don't really know what the path forward is. Because while weight loss drugs are a big part of this, there are like a number of other factors driving up healthcare costs. So there are some town managers who fear even when they change the coverage policies here, they're still going to have big increases in healthcare costs, and that's going to just be a long-term challenge for them to manage.
11: So Owen Tucker Smith, reporter at the Wall Street Journal. By the way, it's Friday, which means a new video posting later today on Facebook, Instagram, TikTok, and X. Nicole and I discuss which is better, hot or iced coffee. You can let us know which side you're on. Simply search for This Morning with Gordon Deal. 12 minutes now in front of the hour on This Morning, America's First News.
13: Man, I love this place. I've been surfing here since I was a kid. Now, seeing my grandson out on the water, it means everything to me. Watching him and taking in the blue waves, the sea breeze, the blurry horizon.
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17: 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Hezbollah rejects the ceasefire agreement between Israel and Lebanon, so Middle East instability continues.
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11: Glad you could be with us. 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On This Morning, America's First News, here's Nicole Murray.
24: And now, the three big things you need to know. 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
25: The Senate this morning passed a $70 billion package funding ICE and Border Patrol. The new package now goes to the House for final consideration. Meanwhile, the Save America Act, which would have required people to show a document proving their U.S. citizenship when they registered to vote, failed in the Senate. Missouri Senator Eric Schmidt on Fox.
26: There was a bipartisan commission 20 years ago, the Carter-Baker Commission, that said, hey, here are the 10 things you can do to make sure our election's secure. California is violating almost all of those now out of raw power play, and we should do something about it. It's certainly something I'm going to fight for.
24: Number two.
25: President Trump is again seeking to boost the struggling U.S. coal industry, announcing a plan to spend nearly $700 million to support coal-fired power plants and coal exports.
27: As a result of the $700 million investment that I'm announcing today, we will protect 14 coal plants and 42 coal mines. It's a tremendous number. And build two new coal plants and one massive new export terminal because we're exporting coal.
25: A White House official said the announcements will support or create more than 14,000 jobs in coal, construction, rail, and maritime industries.
24: Number three.
25: Karen Reed has filed a lawsuit against the Massachusetts State Police and Canton Police Department, alleging that two officers involved in investigating her and after her boyfriend's death had exchanged racist and misogynistic messages for years. ABC News legal contributor Brian Buckmeyer.
28: I think that the process of getting discovery, the process of people sitting down for a deposition is going to be so harmful to the city and the state that they're going to try to resolve this case as quickly and as quietly as possible.
25: Last year, Reed was found not guilty of murdering her boyfriend, Boston police officer John O'Keefe. President Trump has told reporters that Bill Pulte, his pick for acting director of national intelligence, will not be nominated to the role permanently.
27: It's an acting position. It's not a permanent. He's not going to be permanent because, you know, I don't think he'd want to be permanent. But he's a very smart guy, and he may find out some things about the rigged elections, et cetera, et cetera.
25: Trump added his administration is also interviewing other candidates.
0: A Male Allies UK survey found that boy aged 12 to 16 years old found 58% prefer AI relationships because they can control the conversation. 25% want an AI girlfriend over a real one.
11: What?
0: I know.
11: Please, can you go join the cross-country team at school?
0: Do something.
11: Go volunteer at a senior center. Get out.
0: They're not going to be negotiating with people. They're not going to learn how to compromise if you can control the conversation, right? Like, no two-sided anything.
11: Oh, my goodness. That is alarming. Thank you, Nicole. 6 minutes now in front of the hour.
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11: Glad you're with us. How about this? A Nepali climbing guide thought to have died on Mount Everest has been found crawling down the base camp 6 days after he was last seen alive. The BBC says Dawa Sherpa was last seen above Camp 3 around 24,600 feet high. But yesterday, a cleaning crew spotted the experienced climber, who had frostbite on his hands but appeared to be in good health, sliding slowly down the mountain. Before he was found, the 52-year-old's wife told French media she had offered last rite prayers for his soul. Another climber from the UK posted a tribute on Instagram, thinking he had died on the mountain. But Dawa Sherpa is awake and undergoing treatment at a Kathmandu hospital. 5 people have died so far in this year's climbing, 3 of them Nepalis who were involved in Everest preparations. That'll do it for this hour. For Nicole Murray, I'm Gordon Deal. 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
10: Hi, I'm Brock Wilson. Here are today's headlines from 12 News. The Kansas Department of Transportation is reminding you to share the road this summer. The annual Biking Across Kansas ride begins in southwest Kansas today. Over the next 8 days, cyclists will ride from the Colorado state line to the Missouri state line in southeast Kansas. Kansas ranchers are on the lookout for a flesh-eating parasite affecting cattle. The USDA confirmed a case of the New World screwworm in Texas yesterday. While the parasite had previously been eliminated in the U.S., it's been spreading lately in Central and South America. The World Cup starts next week in Kansas City, and if you're planning to go, you'll want to leave your water bottle at home. FIFA announced Thursday refillable bottles will be banned at matches, so they can't be thrown at players or fans. In Wichita, Brock Wilson, 12 News.
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13: NBC News Radio, I'm Michael Kastner. The House has approved a new military aid package for Ukraine in defiance of President Trump's foreign policy. 18 Republicans joined with Democrats in passing the measure on Thursday.
14: The ayes are 226, the nays are 195. The bill is passed, and without objection, the motion to reconsider is laid upon the table.
13: The bill would give $1.3 billion in assistance for Ukraine, now fighting a Russian invasion for more than 4 years. It would also expand sanctions against Moscow. The measure was pushed through using a discharge petition, a method where the House can force votes on bills that have been blocked by majority leadership. While seen as a statement of continued support for Kyiv, the bill faces an uphill battle to make it to President Trump's desk. Senate Republicans have passed a $70 billion bill to fund ICE. At the White House, Garrett Hake this morning.
15: Just hours ago, a key vote in Washington.
16: The bill, as amended, is passed.
15: After an all-night session on Capitol Hill, Senate Republicans narrowly passing a bill to back President Trump's immigration agenda, funding ICE and Border Patrol for the rest of his term.
13: It does not include security funding for the White House ballroom, nor does it restrict President Trump's $1.8 billion so-called anti-weaponization fund. A Massachusetts woman who was acquitted of killing her police officer boyfriend is now suing the state police and the local police department. Karen Reed pleaded not guilty in 2022 over the death of her boyfriend. The lawsuit accuses both police departments of trying to conceal an embedded culture of bigotry and misogyny. She says she still isn't working.
18: I wanted to take time off. I want this to be over, but it's not done yet.
13: Michael Kastner, NBC News Radio.
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29: Here's your updated WIBW forecast from the Certified Transmission Weather Center.
30: Slight chance of thunderstorms today. Otherwise, cloudy skies with a few peaks of sun. High temperatures reach up to 89. Southerly winds 10 to 15 miles an hour. Slight chance of thunderstorms tonight. Lows level off around 70. Partly cloudy skies. High temperatures reach up to 87. Tomorrow, cloudy skies with a few peaks of sun. I'm staff meteorologist Ray Miller. Currently 73.
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17: 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From high atop Fox News headquarters in New York City, the most approachable radio host in America. 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
20: All right, that is me. We have a big hour coming your way, and we're going to have a lot going on. We're going to talk to a guy that was held hostage by the Iranians until 2023, until Joe Biden wrote a check and gave $6 billion. I'm glad he's out. He's a professor over at Columbia. He's going to give us a real sense of what I think is we've got to go back to kinetic fighting in Iran. You might not agree, and that's okay. Senator James Lankford standing by. Got to remind you, too, go to our YouTube channel. Anytime you miss an interview, see the whole show, go to YouTube.com at the Brian Kilmeade Show. Put a slash in between. And before we get to the center in Oklahoma, let's go to the big three.
21: Number three. You said that Americans would face only 50 days of temporary elevated prices. Was that wrong? Since actually, of course, we're at 100 days now.
22: The crude prices are down more than 20, and gasoline prices follow crude prices.
21: Well, then reclaiming my time.
22: Those are inconvenient facts.
20: Yeah, we're going to go over this whole thing. You're going to believe the sparring that was going on in Capitol Hill yesterday, and just Scott Bessin just gets a total KO. The economy will make or break the Republicans in November, and we got big job numbers. They were double what everybody thought. They thought 85,000 was good. How about 185,000? President tries today to help farmers make ends meet. That could be a weak spot. He wants to keep it a strong spot. We'll discuss it.
21: Number two.
23: When they shut down the Straits of Hormuz, they said we can work out a deal and we'll open it up in 2 weeks. Well, here we are 8 weeks later and they've never opened it up. Yeah. And they keep kicking out the idea that we can make a deal. And I think we have to accept the reality that's just not going to happen.
20: I agree, General Keane, and that's what he told me today on Fox and Friends. Iran talks are in hyperspaces. Hezbollah balks at peace opportunities. Who would have thought? Sarcastic. Any doubt we need to go back to the fight to finish them off?
4: Number one.
5: There are some allegations in this piece that I just want to be kind of unequivocal about are simply not true. Anything alleging physicality, anything alleging that I knew what my tattoo was, these are the statements of someone who's politically motivated.
6: Really? Okay. It's your girlfriend, not mine. Maine, we got a problem. The Democratic candidate for Senate is imploding in a way that makes Eric Swalwell's epic fall from grace look tame. I'm talking about the latest news about Graham Plattner over in Maine. Much delayed background check. Did anyone even Google this guy? Plus, California's astoundingly has still not fully counted their votes. 40% of the ballots either are not in or not counted. How is that acceptable in any state in our country? Senator James Lankford joins us now on Homeland Security, Intelligence, and Finance. And, Senator, you were up all night finally getting funding for the DHS, $70 billion, right?
7: Yeah, we truly were up all night, literally. We started voting on the last stage of reconciliation, 10:30 a.m. yesterday morning. We finished up at 5 a.m. this morning, voting entirely through the night. Democrats were throwing every amendment they could to try to block ICE and CBP funding. They failed at that, and we succeeded. And we'll be able to finally get ICE and CBP fully funded for the next 3 years.
6: Fantastic. Were you able to get ballroom funding?
7: We had nothing in there on ballroom funding. We had nothing in there on this anti-weaponization fund. Democrats tried to throw in a bunch of amendments during that time period on all of those things, but reconciliation is very narrow. As you know, you've tracked this for years on it. Reconciliation, you've got to stay focused just on the main topics. If you literally add anything else to it, it brings the whole thing down. And so, no, we didn't have anything like that in there. But we need to get the security funding for Secret Service. It's amazing to me this is even a debate issue after the president's had an assassination attempt, four of them in the last 2 years. This should not be an issue to be able to fully fund Secret Service.
6: Right. And, Senator, what you're talking about is they came in after the assassination attempt and said, guys, you can't build this ballroom without building in the security apparatus. And the way I understand it, and you can disabuse me of this, is it's not right for private donations to handle security operations. That's why the president's got enough money for the ballroom. And it's really an event center, and he's not going to have a chance to use it. It's the next president that's going to get a chance to use it. So people should understand that he's just adding on for future presidents. But having said that, so they want $1 billion for this or $220 million minimum. So could you explain to the audience?
7: Sure. So this whole billion, I hear people throw it around. Even some folks on Fox I've heard throwing around it's $1 billion for the ballroom. That is factually not true. The president's raising private donations to be able to build this event center, this ballroom on the east wing of the White House. But it also has to have additional security added to it. That is normal for any kind of process on it. Look at even like the big conventions for Republicans and for Democrats. The party have to be able to raise all the money to be able to actually fund those big conventions that happen in the summer before presidential elections. But Secret Service comes in and adds in, there is government funding to be able to make sure security is actually layered correctly on it. This is not unlike many other things that are done on it to say the security part, the bulletproof glass, the extra layers of security, the things that have got to be done to be able to secure the White House. Those things have to be added in, and yep, they are very, very expensive to be able to do. But I don't care who the president is, they face threats all the time. We've got to be able to make sure it's secure, and the White House has not had a major upgrade on security in a very long time, and there are vulnerability points on it that we need to make sure that we're actually protecting any president or, quite frankly, the visitors that are coming in, their heads of state from all over the world that come.
6: All right, so that you just said something I didn't know. This is for the whole White House.
7: Yeah, this is the whole White House complex. The $1 billion covers the whole White House complex. About $200 million is just for this east wing and everything around it. But it's also additional training. It's new shooting range for Secret Service. It's communication equipment that they need. It's hardening some facilities that need to be hardened. There's a lot of areas that have just been let go on Secret Service that just cannot be.
6: So, Senator, how would you get that funding then? Is that
7: just funding's going to come through normal appropriation process, okay, or it's going to have to go through some kind of other reconciliation where we really target it to be able to, that be one of the main topics and actually to go through all the hoops to be able to get it done. But yeah, it's got to get done. I mean, we face additional threats that are different. No one was talking 3 years ago about a mass swarm drone attack until it starts happening in Russia and in Ukraine. Until the Ukrainians drove a truck deep into Russia, opened up the top of that semi-truck, and launched in drones just immediately to be able to attack Russians. People were not talking about, you know, drones being driven into a truck opened up, and then suddenly drones are right at you. There's no warning on it at all until it happened. Well, that's a real threat, obviously. There are vehicles driving around the White House all the time. There's vehicles driving around the Capitol and other places all the time. If just one of them has a load of drones into it, they open it up and suddenly you're dealing with a massive swarm attack on that. That's a big issue. That's a real deal now.
6: So, Senator, I understand politically it might not be the best thing in the world to do, but I think for our country's security, I think our only option is to bring the fight back to Iran. We cannot deal with them. They are not good actors. Hezbollah just walked away from another from another ceasefire opportunity. They have not opened up the strait. They want to charge tolls. They don't want to give up the uranium, and they want to continue to have a nuclear program. Here's General King, Cut 34.
23: Let's just start with the fact that in close to 50 years, only one president has taken consequential action against Iran and their predator behavior in the region, and that's President Trump, obviously. 5 weeks of epic fury and a naval blockade has devastated this regime militarily and economically. But they're down, and they're not out.
6: And he thinks that the only thing he could do, he needs 10 to 14 days. That's what General Jack Keane from does, the Institute of Study of War. Senator Langford, where do you stand on this?
7: Yeah, we have to finish what we started on this. And I do completely agree. Every president for the last 30 years has said Iran cannot have a nuclear weapon, but President Trump was the only one that said, no, seriously, you will not have a nuclear weapon. And we actually dropped a gift down their chimney into their nuclear facilities with Midnight Hammer last summer and said, you're not going to have a nuclear weapon and we're going to stop you while you're in the process of producing one. And then the current activities are to be able to say, for 47 years, Iran has been attacking Americans every chance they could. This is going to be the next 200 years until at some point we make them stop. So yes, our generation, our time, has to be the one to be able to stop this, or the next generation is going to face a nuclear-armed terrorist entity in the Middle East that hates America, that hates Israel, and that hates our allies in the region like the Emiratis. So we've got to be able to confront them to be able to make it stop. But they are a lying, cheating regime that kills their own people. Everyone's talked about the casualties and such in Iran. People don't realize the Iranian regime has killed more Iranians than the United States has during this conflict on it. Because if you cross the Iranian regime, they will murder you and leave your body in the street as an example. It is a ruthless regime that is a terrorist regime. And you're right, we can't trust them. We've got to be able to make them stop, though, or they're going to keep coming at us to kill us.
6: So I'm also firmly believing that we should do what we can reasonably, knowing that we got a well-owned weapon stockpile for Ukraine. And they are the strongest army in Europe. They are loyal to us. They fight like Spartans. And they've innovated their way to, I think, pushing the Russians to almost flat on their back. So the general says, why don't we give them the licenses to make patriots and give us back 20% of what you make? We'll pay for them. And they'll pay for their own stuff. Just let them make it. They need patriots. They got drones to stop drones. They don't have patriots to stop missiles. So how do you feel about this?
7: Well, the production takes some time on that. What they have done on doing the anti-drone.
6: Let them do the production.
7: They would, but it takes some time to be able to get that up to speed. That's what I'm saying. They need as much production as we can do right now to try to get it up to them to be able to get them, because their anti-drone and what they're doing to counter-drone is literally the best in the world now. Our allies in the Gulf are going to Ukraine to say, we want to defend ourselves against drones from Iran, so they're going to Ukraine to be able to get the production line. They can do it. They've stood up. They're moving as fast as the pace of war, and so they have an urgency to be able to get it done. Their big threats are the hypersonic missiles and things that are coming in from Russia as well. They've got to use our Patriots to be able to knock those down, which, by the way, Brian, it was believed that the Patriots would not knock down a hypersonic missile, that they just the technology was not there to do it until the Ukrainians figured out how to use our missile systems to be able to knock down a hypersonic. What we believed could not be done, they figured out how to do it.
6: I know. It's amazing. But I know the House passed Ukraine fund, Ukraine support. Will the Senate?
7: We will take up a lot of things, actually, around the National Defense Authorization. So I don't know yet on that, Brian. I am one that has been supportive of the fight in Ukraine. I take Putin seriously, that he is trying to be able to recreate the Soviet Union again. And he will not hesitate to move into NATO countries, just absolutely will not hesitate to do it. So the only way you can stop a bully is to be able to push back on it. None of us want a war. I want it to be done in Ukraine. The Ukrainians want it done more than I do, by far. I don't want a war, any kind of conflict happening in Iran. But you don't get to pick. Other people get to pick when the war is on it, and they're the ones who've been pressing against us.
6: So, Graham Plattner, I know you're not worried about the main election, but you got to keep Susan Collins in office if you want to hold the Senate. So, Graham Plattner, I've never seen more allegations against an individual, let alone a candidate. I mean, this guy is not only a bad candidate, he's a horrible person. The Nazi tattoo. You have multiple girlfriends say he knew exactly what it was. It's a tattoo of a guard. He went and got it of a concentration camp guard with other members of his unit because they were so proud of all the people they killed, were killing, whatever. And he had it, say he didn't know when he was drunk. Now we know multiple women he seems to be physical with. He's on a teen dating website while married. He said horrible things about Chris Kyle, that he was just killing people to improve his sniper record. And then we have this Purple Heart winner that said he should have been killed and laughed at him when he was being on video, gunned down and attacked by the Taliban. We don't have enough time to go through it. But look, listen to who he's blaming. Cut 7.
5: I do expect the Republican Party to fight as dirty as possible. And I expect them to try to create things. I expect them to try to drag stuff up consistently. But there won't be anything new. It's going to be a rehashing of essentially the same stuff.
6: So he's saying that this is coming out because of the Republican Party. And now the New York Times is writing it. I didn't know that was an organ of the Republican Party. Your thoughts?
7: Yeah, clearly the New York Times, the Atlantic, those are clearly arms of the Republican Party that are pushing people out. The more the people ask the questions and investigate him, the more this stuff actually comes out. And when he says it's nothing new, listen, his issues of infidelity have been in his marriage just in the past year or two. So this is not like 20-year-old stuff, I was a drunk teenager kind of thing. This is recent stuff. The side-by-side on this could not be more stark between someone who is unstable and a stable Susan Collins that is a consistent workhorse that is Susan Collins. She just had her 10,000th consecutive vote. No one in the history of the Senate has had a record like hers that literally every single vote she has been there for all the way through her entire career, never missing it. The lady just shows up and works every day for Maine. But it's not only just the stability and the consistency, and Mainers are not going to be embarrassed one day of what Susan Collins is doing, but it's also the policy issues. I mean, everybody's talking about Graham Plattner's morals and his lack of any kind
6: of ethical
7: moral, but he's a communist. That's exactly right. He is anti-American value in so many ways, just on our basic economic values even in who we are. So I look at his policy issues as well as his moral failings.
6: Yeah, I mean, I think that if you're Susan Collins, leave him in. The Atlantic story says, what about the governor? Well, the governor is the one who wants to keep men and women sports, and the governor is 78 years old. I'm not an ageist, but didn't we just go through this?
7: Yep, we did, actually, and during the governor's term there, education in Maine went from one of the top states in the country in education to one of the lowest. And that was literally just during her time as governor when she had oversight. And Mainers know it to go, okay, yeah, we can't trust her to be able to actually get things done well. Who you can trust is Susan Collins. I mean, this is not hard on it, just the work that she has done. And listen, I'm an Oklahoman. Susan Collins is not an Oklahoma conservative, but she is a Republican in New England. She's the last elected Republican in all of New England in the Senate. Does she vote exactly like Oklahoma Republicans do? No, but we would not have the Supreme Court we have without Susan Collins.
20: Yep.
7: She is the chairman of Appropriations and works incredibly hard to be able to get things done well.
20: Senator James Lankford, always great. We appreciate it. And sort of we have two fantastic affiliates over in Oklahoma, and they always appreciate hearing you on. Thanks so much, Senator.
7: Glad to do it. Keep praying for the nation.
20: You got it. Back in a moment.
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9: Man, I love this place. I've been surfing here since I was a kid. Now, seeing my grandson out on the water, it means everything to me. 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

0: show like no other. It's Brian Kilmeade.
1: There is a connection of why that they're having these fights on the White House lawn, the UFO and all, the UFO, whatever they call it, right. UFC, and all that, because they're trying to go back to that when, you know, they'd watch people have these fights for the slave masters, and they'd be entertained by that.
2: So if you want to hear a guy desperate to talk about race in everything, that is Al Sharpton talking about the UFC fight on the White House lawn. The President of the United States says, he's saying the President of the United States is doing it because he wants to bring back slave fights. These guys are fighters who have trained their entire lives to get into the octagon in order to make money and become champions. It represents every country almost in the world. In fact, I think they got mostly Central and South Americans, and Brazil is probably the best at it. I was at the first five. There's nothing to do with slavery. Nice try, Al, but no one's buying it anymore. We are done with this. It doesn't even know what it is, UFO. Yeah, there's going to be UFO fights at the White House.
0: Putting it all out there. Brian Kilmeade on the Voice of Kansas, FM 104.9, 580 AM, WIBW.
3: It's 8:30 here on 580 WIBW. Good morning. I'm Greg Akagi with this market update. Now, as far as the feedlots are concerned, all quiet so far this morning. Light to moderate trade took place Wednesday and Thursday. Northern dress deals marked at mostly 405, steady with prior week's averages. Live trade done mostly 255 to 256, even some maybe up to as much as 258. And so that is got a lower trend overall as far as some of the numbers are concerned. And checking to see if we have any private export sales. We do, as a matter of fact. Announced earlier this morning, 190,000 metric tons of soybean cake and meal for delivery

0: the Philippines. Now, what's going on as far as the markets are concerned? Let's first start with the Merck. Well, not as wild as yesterday yet. June cattle up 62, 249.92. August up 30 at 241.75. August feeders up 35, 353.72. September up 12 at 350.20. June lean hogs are down 77 points at 94.52. Kansas City wheat July up 3 quarters, 621. September up a half at 632 and 3 quarters. In Chicago, July wheat up 4 and a quarter, 586. And September up 3 and a half at 598 and 3 quarters. July corn down 3 at 421 and a half. December down 2 and a quarter, 449 and a half. July soybeans down 2.5 at 11.26.5. November down 1.5 at 11.40. Stay with us. 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

0: 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It's Brian Kilmeade.
1: Do you still want European allies' help? We're discussing energy today. And
2: well, we don't need the help.
1: What help would you want?
2: We're the most powerful military in the world. We gave them a chance to help, but they chose not to. NATO. We went to the NATO countries. We went to others, too, in all fairness to NATO. And I wouldn't say I gave them a hard sell. I said, hey, if you'd like to help, it would be wonderful. And they all turned us down. And, you know, it's going to be an expensive proposition for them because they shouldn't have done that. They should have helped. You know, we don't need it. We have our own. We have much more than we need in terms of oil and energy generally. But European countries and other countries, they need it.
3: That is President of the United States yesterday talking about where we're going now. I think we're going back. I just don't think we have a choice. And nobody likes war, but we've had this enemy for 47 years, and we can't go halfway. And I just think that if people want to go to pay $5 or $6 for gas, they want to know that it was worth it. And in the big picture, no one's going to remember a month or two when gas prices were high, because the fundamentals are here with this administration to get them low quickly. Joining us now, a man who knows this intimately, was actually held as a hostage in Iran and lives there, has relatives there. And now that the internet's back up, I can't wait to talk to him about what the interaction's like. He's become a professor of international relations at NYU. He is Kian Tajbakhsh. Welcome back, Kian. Thanks so much for joining us. Appreciate it.
4: Good morning, Brian. Nice to see you again.
3: So, Professor, what are your thoughts now? I mean, Iran's clearly stringing this out since the last time we talked. I filled in for Will Kane. And the last time we talked, they're stringing this out. Even Hezbollah coming out saying, I'm not going for this peace deal, so they don't want any part of it. So that's Iran pushing them. What do you think our next step should be, Professor?
4: Well, Brian, I think the U.S.'s next step is to show much more clearly that the U.S. is committed to what people have been calling finish the job. And I think that the hesitancy that President Trump has been displaying, and I supported his understanding that it is important to confront the Islamic Republic of Iran, which has been engaged in conflict with the U.S. since 1979, that it should be confronted in a way that no president has done that before. That's true. But the problem seems to me to be that over the last few months, President Trump has been going a little bit cold and warm on some key issues that his own administration had put forward. In other words, not compromising on the enrichment, not compromising on the ballistic weapons, not compromising on Israel's security. But we're seeing, unfortunately, a kind of hesitancy by President Trump about whether he really wants to finish the job. And I think that that is reflected, Brian, in the recent vote in Congress, in which many, I think, Congress people felt, well, if President Trump is not sure he wants to finish the job, and if he really wants to get out, then we are not going to put our reputations on the line and support him in a war that he might just leave. So I think what we need to do is go back to a very, very clear understanding that U.S. Leadership in the Gulf is a vital interest of the United States, and then right. It has to be communicated to the American people in a way that they can understand. And I think that up to now, they do understand.
3: So, Professor, tell everyone your backstory. Tell everyone how you know Iran so well.
4: Okay. So, I immigrated to the United States in 1984 after spending time in Iran and in the UK. But after about 15 years in the late 1990s, I decided to go back to Iran and work with United States organizations, American organizations, in promoting an open society, a democratic society, and help strengthening civil society and human rights inside Iran. This was part of what was then called the Bush Freedom Agenda. This was the Bush 43. agenda to bring freedom and American values to the world. At a time when we thought that the United States, Iran was open to this, there was a kind of nascent reform movement inside Iran. I went back to Iran. I settled there. I started a family there, and I was working between Tehran and the U.S. But in the late 2000s, the Iranian government, actually following a script, Brian, that Putin had started a few years earlier in Russia, they decided that they would crack down on Western-supported organizations and individuals that were promoting Western-style democratic reform inside these countries. First, it was in Russia in 2003, where they expelled a group of American organizations. And then the Iranians, who actually work quite closely with the Russian security services, they followed that script in 2007 and arrested me and two other well-known activists. One was an Iranian-American woman who was the head of the important think tank in Washington, D.C. who was actually like 72 years old at the time, and put her in solitary confinement and put me in solitary confinement in Evin prison. And that was a shot across the bow saying, we don't want any Americans inside Iran supporting civil society inside Iran. They were expelled from the country. It took me a little bit of time to gather my things together, find a new position in the West, and get my new baby daughter and my wife and my family organized so we could leave. But unfortunately, just before we could leave in 2009, the big Green Movement protests. Now, some of your listeners may not remember that, but in 2009, there were huge protests inside Iran. Millions of us were in the street, and we were about to leave the country and come back to New York City, and I was rearrested. This time, they held me for almost 5 months in solitary confinement by the IRGC. That's the group that the U.S. is fighting inside Iran, fighting in Lebanon, in all the areas where they support the Iranian terror proxies. They held me for almost 5 months in solitary confinement in a high-security segment of Evin prison for political prisoners. Then I was held for 5 months in a group cell with some of the leading reformist politicians who were also imprisoned. And so they've been completely marginalized from the political scene inside Iran ever since. And then I was held for 6 years under house arrest inside Iran as I became a hostage, a part of the hostage negotiations with the United States and the over the Iran nuclear deal. My release was negotiated. I was one of the four Iranian Americans whose freedom was negotiated as part of the 2015 Iran nuclear deal. That's the JCPOA that everyone is referring to now. It's the Obama era Iran nuclear deal. You know, Brian, I have obviously mixed feelings about that deal, because I think from a U.S. Strategy point of view, I don't think it was a great deal for the U.S., and I don't think it was a great deal for Iranian democracy, civil society. It was good for the regime, and it was good for a short period of time for the U.S. But on the other hand, of course, I wouldn't be free if it wasn't for that, so I have to acknowledge that. But the reality is that at the time, when I was released in 2016, and we came back to the U.S., at the time I realized that this deal is not going to be sustainable, and it's going to lead to another crisis. And here we are.
3: Wow. It took so courage. I wouldn't have went back the first time with the George Bush era. And even though I knew that was dangerous, man, you had a lot of courage doing that. And then knowing that your exit was close to go protest, that took more courage, especially because you knew what prison's like at that point, right? I mean.
4: Well, that's right. I mean, in 2007, in 2007, when we were first arrested, I mean, that was an absolute shock and trauma. Actually, they released me just 2 weeks before my baby daughter was born, and I was able to go home. And the reality was I did keep my head pretty low during that time. And when the big street protests happened in 2009, I didn't go out into the street. I was trying to keep my head low, but it was a historic moment. And I did go out to one protest, but you know, Brian, that wasn't the reason they arrested me. They arrested me for one reason primarily, and that was because I was going to be for them Exhibit A in a nationally televised mass trial. Some of the people may have seen that. You can see my photographs on the internet. You can see the photographs of hundreds of us, hundreds of prisoners, young people, older people, politicians, ordinary people in the courtroom with the what was called the hanging judge, the guy who had sentenced many people to capital punishment and hanging for sedition, for traitorous action. But they wanted me to stand up in court and say on national television that I knew that the reformist president, President Khatami, had come to New York City and had a private dinner with some leading American civil society leaders. You see, that was the reason. They wanted me to stand up and basically tar the reformists inside Iran as being spies and collaborators with American civil society.
3: And he'd be somebody, Professor, that we could deal with now, probably, right? But he's marginalized.
4: He is completely marginalized. Can you believe the most popular reformist president ever since that trial? And I, by the way, I don't take personal responsibility.
3: Well, that takes a lot of courage.
4: But even from that time, the time that they had me stand up and name him and that I knew, and by the way, they knew this reality. I mean, their spies had known that he was having this private dinner and private meetings in New York City around the UN assembly meetings. But they wanted someone like me to stand up and say that I knew. And since that time, Brian, his face, his photograph has been banned from all newspapers inside of Iran.
3: So real quick, Professor, what are the chances now the internet is back connected that there's some another groundswell uprising, because they did kill a lot of the secret police force. They did destroy a lot of the military apparatus. What are the chances of another green movement?
4: Unfortunately, at the moment, not great for two main reasons. Well, let's say three main reasons. The main reason is fear, because in January of this year, by best reporting, up to 10,000. We've had like seven. There are a lot of conflicting numbers, but between 7 and 10,000 have been confirmed. Some people speak of higher than that. But, you know, Brian, 10,000 in 2 days being massacred in cold blood is a bit. And right now the regime has given kill to shoot orders for any protesters in the street.
3: So would you?
4: The second reason is the second reason is economic pressure, and the third reason, Brian, unfortunately, is that they see President Trump as maybe not having their back. He is willing to go wobbly on enforcing the Straits of Hormuz, enforcing the deal with Hezbollah in Israel, and that makes people hesitant.
3: Perception means a lot, but I'll tell you, he's the only one to take action, period. Obama did nothing because he didn't want to alienate the regime when you needed him most.
4: Waiting to see.
3: JCPOA, as you know, Professor, would have evaporated by now. It timed out. So,
4: that's right.
3: So listen, the courage that you have shown, and now you're out here talking about it, is fantastic. That's why you're so valuable now, because you're just hoping for the best for the Iranian people. And I think to no longer be a threat to everybody in the region. The rest of the region is showing that they care more about the economy than they do with religious extremism. If we could just rein in Iran, we might have an era of Middle East peace. And I'm willing to be colored naive. Kian, Taj, Bakish, thanks so much. Appreciate it. And I look forward to talking to you again, because I think the president's going back to military action.
4: Thank you, Brian.
3: And I think it's way overdue.
4: Yeah.
3: Back in a moment.
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0: 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The House votes against the president in a mostly symbolic war powers resolution against the Iran war. Hezbollah rejects the ceasefire agreement between Israel and Lebanon, so Middle East instability continues.
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0: you're interested in it, Brian's talking about it. You're with Brian Kilmeade.
1: All right, we are back. We've got a few minutes here, and there's a lot of things to discuss. Actually, I was talking to the president in the break, and he said I could tell our audience. He said, "Do you tell your audience that you chose them over me?" So I was able to speak to the president. He's coming out to the game on the Knicks game on Monday. It's going to be game three. The question is, will it be a 1-1 series or will it be a 2-0 series for the New York Knicks? Now, I got a lot of emails yesterday, and if you ever want to write me, go to BrianKilmeade.com. Just click on – or if you want to order any of my books, especially they're all patriotic books except for the two sports books, I hope you do. But he said, tell your audience that. And he said, I'm going to be coming to the game on Monday, and he's got to decide whether he wants to be on the floor or he wants to be in the booth. So we'll see. And then we're just debating here, would he get booed or not? Because it's New York, it's a blue state. But the question is, the people that come to Madison Square Garden, are they people that would normally support Trump? I don't know. Because remember, he was able to sell out the Garden, and they had an overflow crowd of about 5,000 right before the election day. So we'll see where that goes. But for the Knicks and Spurs, I got a lot of email yesterday saying, Brian, can you balance it out a little bit? I mean, obviously, that you're a Knicks fan, but can you give some perspective? Listen, I'll give some perspective. The Spurs are going back for the next, I think they're probably going to be in the finals probably 5 of the next 7 years. That's how good they are. I don't think Knicks getting back are guaranteed to come back next year. I mean, when I watch the Warriors, I go, they're going to be back and back and back. And when during the heyday, you know, the Celtics did not surprise me. They won, you know, I think they went back 2 or 3. The Lakers obviously seem to be there every year. I think the Oklahoma and San Antonio be playing in the finals. For the Knicks, they have not won it in 53 years. We have not seen the title in New York City since 2009, New York Yankees. And Daryl Strawberry wrote today, and this reminded me of 86 because it was a huge drought then of championship teams. And in 86, when the Mets ended up winning, then all of a sudden people went crazy again. So one guy that is going is the mayor, Cut 55.
2: You know, I can tell you that I'm planning to go to a Knicks game. I will be at Game 3. I will be in a very different section of the stadium. And I think we look forward to welcoming any New Yorker who is excited for the Knicks to have that chance to win that championship.
1: And you know what the question was? Are you happy the president's gone? Just answer the question, please. Are you going to sit up in the seats like you're an everyman?
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8: In
10: NBC News Radio, I'm Michael Kastner. The May Jobs Report is out, and it's beating all expectations. The Bureau of Labor Statistics says new non-farm payrolls increased by 172,000 last month. Most analysts were anticipating only about 80,000 new jobs. Investopedia's Caleb Silver.
11: Shows that the labor market is in a really strong place right now. I wouldn't be out there quitting my job and looking for another one necessarily, but the fact that there are companies that are still willing to bring on this many workers, good sign for the American economy.
10: Senate Republicans have passed a $70 billion bill to fund ICE through the rest of President Trump's term. The Senate voted through the night on multiple amendments to the bill in an 18-hour-long so-called voterama. Monica Alba in Washington.
12: What's really interesting about this is that this was the money that had to be taken out after we saw that.

0: debate over funding when there was the government shutdown that was extended, and then also, of course, after the immigration action that we saw that led to the death of two U.S. citizens in Minnesota. So they pulled this out of there.
1: The new bill includes about $38 billion for ICE and about $22 billion for the Border Patrol. President Trump says he'd be honored to meet the Supreme Leader of Iran with one big stipulation. More from Rory O'Neill.
2: When asked if he would meet Iranian Supreme Leader Ayatollah Mujtaba Khamenei, President Trump said he would have that meeting, quote, if it was to make a deal. While behind the resolute desk in the Oval Office, President Trump said, if we make a deal, it's possible. 4 months ago, the Ayatollah's father was killed in a U.S.-Israeli airstrike at the start of Operation Epic Fury.
1: Scary Movie is expected to battle it out with Backrooms for first place at the box office this weekend. It's expected to make between $45 and $50 million in its debut weekend. Michael Kastner, NBC News Radio.
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8: A Kansas woman was sentenced to 15 months in prison for fraudulently receiving almost $450,000 by simultaneously collecting federal and state government benefits in her own name and through her relatives using identity theft. Governor Kelly announced yesterday two bridge improvement programs will receive funding from KDOT and other state and local agencies to fund bridge repairs, replacements, and removals for at least 19 different bridges across the state. And yesterday, a man being held on a $2 million bond in Riley County following his arrest in connection with drug crime, rape, and human trafficking. For 13 News, I'm Riley Stark.
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10: Slight chance of thunderstorms today. Otherwise, cloudy skies with a few peaks of sun. High temperatures reach up to 89. Southerly winds 10 to 15 miles an hour. Slight chance of thunderstorms tonight. Lows level off around 70. Partly cloudy skies. High temperatures reach up to 87. Tomorrow, cloudy skies with a few peaks of sun. I'm staff meteorologist Ray Miller. Currently, 74.
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9: 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Brian Kilmeade.
16: Hi, everyone. So glad you're there. The Brian Kilmeade Show. We're closing out a wild week. I mean, a lot of primaries, usually not much drama. There's a lot of drama, and it's still going on right now. We also look at the president's going to sign an executive order unleashing using the Defense Production Act to unleash coal. And he's also going to be addressing farmers. And I think both those things need to be done politically. And you know the president's pro-coal and pro-all the above when it comes to energy, except he's against windmills. This hour, I'm going to be joined by Eric Schaun and Howie Kurtz to go inside this what's happening at CBS and get his take as a media analyst, Fox News media analyst. So before we get to Howie, let's get to the big three.
18: Number three, you said that Americans would face only 50 days of temporary elevated prices. Was that wrong? Actually, of course, we're at 100 days now.
19: The crude prices are down more than 20, and gasoline prices follow crude prices.
18: Well, then reclaiming my time.
19: Those are inconvenient facts.
16: It is fantastic, and the Treasury Secretary really took her to school, and I'll tell you about that. Meanwhile, the economy will make or break the Republicans in November, and they got great job numbers, but they did also get some distressing numbers when it becomes wages and inflation. That's causing the market to drop about 100 points elsewhere.
18: Number two.
20: When they shut down the Straits of Hormuz, they said, we can work out a deal and we'll open it up in 2 weeks. Well, here we are 8 weeks later. They never opened it up. And they keep kicking out the idea that we can make a deal. And I think we have to accept the reality that's just not going to happen.
16: Iran talks in hyperspace. Is Hezbollah a box of peace opportunity? What a shocker. Any doubt we need to go back and fight and finish them off? I don't think so.
18: Number one.
21: There are some allegations in this piece that I just want to be kind of unequivocal about are simply not true. Anything alleging physicality, anything alleging that I knew what my tattoo was, these are the statements of someone who's politically motivated.
16: Really? Maine? We got a problem. The Democratic candidate for Senate is imploding in a way that makes Eric Swalwell's epic fall from grace look tame. I'm talking about the latest news about Plattner's much-delayed background check. Plus, California astoundingly still has not counted 40% of their votes, an election that took place on Tuesday, and it's going to be at least another week, maybe more. We got the latest. So this week we had a situation where CBS hired a new executive producer in charge of 60 Minutes, their successful magazine show, which I've been witnessing. If you can, since Donald Trump came aboard more than ever, there's almost no attempt at balance. So although the pieces are quality, and the thing they're doing when you have a medical breakthrough or a profile, they're usually great. But when it comes to politics, in my view, it's been unbalanced. And I think that Barry Weiss, who I've never met, is looking to balance it out. So she's making some changes, did not renew Sharon Alfonsi, who was extremely critical when Barry Weiss said this piece is not balanced, balance it out before I air it. And Scott Pelley was extremely aggressive and basically telling the executive producer, your resume's thin, I don't think you can do the job, you're here to burn it down. The next day he was fired. Howie Kurtz joins us right now, Fox News political analyst. Howie, your thoughts. See, number one, I expected this after I saw the account that Scott Pelley basically read to the New York Times. But why do you think he did it, and did CBS have a choice?
22: Well, Scott Pelley wanted to be fired. There's absolutely, positively no question about it. I mean, here's a guy who's worked for this show for 20 years, and when you say that Barry Weiss, who I have interviewed and who was unfairly caricatured by the liberal press as being some kind of crazy conservative, which is untrue, when you say, well, she murdered the show, you're burning the bridge. There's no choice. There's no possibility that you're going to hold on to your job. And I think, you know, he's gotten a lot of embrace from the mainstream media as a journalistic hero. He stood up to the network and so forth. But this is the way he planned it out.
16: So I want you to hear, if you want to know how Scott Pelley feels, number one, he continued to do, I'm watching three or four of his last stories that were involved politics. He clearly is against the president in almost everything he does. Here is him at the 2025 Wake Forest commencement address, cut 44.
23: But in this moment, this morning,
0: Our sacred rule of law is under attack. Journalism is under attack. Universities are under attack. Freedom of speech is under attack. And insidious fear is reaching through our schools, our businesses, our homes, and into our private thoughts. The fear to speak in America. Power can rewrite history with grotesque, false narratives.
16: Obviously, very inspiring speech for the Wake Forest kids. Your thought, I mean, when I saw that, and we played it a bunch of times, I go, this guy's really angry. He can't work there anymore, but he still lasts another year.
22: He's got a good Anchorman voice, though.
16: Sure.
22: But at the same time, what I would say is that where he scored some points is in saying that on some of his recent stories under the new CBS management, and your audience knows the background there, that he was asked to put in things that were unverified, that he was asked to insert bias. Now, what he, Scott Pelley, views as bias might just be balance. Depends on the circumstances. But, you know, there's no company in America where you can openly trash the boss and the new boss, who also, like Barry Weiss, has no TV experience, and expect to keep your job. And I don't think he's going to have any trouble finding a job because of the way in which he's handled this whole thing. I think it was mishandled by CBS. It didn't have to turn into this fiasco, but there's no question that this wasn't like, oh, I'd really like to stay here. They wanted him gone, and he was very happy to become the symbol of, you know, the grand 58-year tradition of 60 Minutes, which is the most successful TV news franchise in history.
16: So if you could, maybe I missed something, but Howie, the way I understand it is the new executive producer was introduced and had a closed-door meeting with his staff. Scott Pelley decided to engage, and then it seems as though his people leaked that right to the New York Times. After that gets exposed and the producer leaves after being, you know, berated by Scott Pelley, I don't think they had a choice but to call him behind closed doors, at which time they have different accounts of what took place. He said Scott Pelley had no interest in keeping his job. He said, that is not true. I did not want to be fired. So I don't know what CBS, and I don't know anybody at CBS. I have no horse in this race. I don't know what CBS could have done different. They didn't leak it to the press.
22: Well, somebody taped it, and a copy of that tape was leaked to the press. And that's how that's how this went from a 9.9 to a 27.9. It's because of the other firings, and, you know, I know there are very mixed views on Sharon Alfonsi, who, by the way, her story about the Salvadoran prison did air a month later. She just couldn't get anybody from the Trump administration to come on camera. But it leaves a bad aroma. And if you don't follow all this inside baseball about who the new producer is and so forth, and you just like the show the way it is, it's a little disconcerting that half the staff is now gone. But on the other hand, this show has survived a lot, going back to when CBS refused to run an expose on tobacco because they were afraid of a lawsuit. So it's survived a lot of past controversies, and I think the franchise will continue with or without Mr. Pelley.
16: So, Howie, I don't know if you saw the story, but they're thinking about, evidently they denied it, but usually there's some truth to it, that Joe Rogan might be signed to 60 Minutes, and maybe as that essayist that we saw with Andy Rooney at the end, you think that there might be something to that?
22: Well, they have denied it, but I think it's actually a cool idea. I mean, Joe Rogan, you certainly could say, well, look, he had Donald Trump on and he endorsed him in 2024, but lately he's been extremely critical of the president on the handling of the war in particular. So, you know, a fresh voice, a guy who appeals to young men. Everybody in our business likes to appeal to young men, young women too, obviously. But, you know, Rogan already has a massive audience, so not sure I see that happening.
16: I want you to hear, this is where, and you tell me, I have no problem with you telling me, Brian, I think you're wrong. When I'm looking at the text of what he said, this is really the conservative, liberal, independent argument. They're in our schools. Well, I view the schools as They're not teaching American history anymore. I do think that there could be less bias and less teachers telling people bad things about the country, but not cheerleaders. I look at colleges as a huge problem. And what's happened in the Ivy League, something that needs to be corrected and addressed. And I think he looked at that as an infringement on schools. And when it comes to businesses, he did want to unleash business. The president does want to unleash business. And you know, of course, you risk corruption and what happened in 2008. There's a difference in philosophy with conservatives and Democrats. And I think the president said, hey, look, I was targeted. I think that's got to stop. So there was a pushback on the press who the president thought was not giving him a fair shot. And they said, well, that is bias. You're pushing back on this and you're letting the media be controlled by a White House. And I think the president says this time around, I'm going to push back in an effect more effective way. And I think that there was, in many cases, with the schools in particular, there was some compliance. They said, yeah, we were getting too far left. Columbia was an embarrassment. Those presidents needed to be fired. Elise Stefanik did expose this bias. Why would the journalist Scott Pelley not see that?
22: Yeah, it's kind of interesting, Brian, when Pelley says, you know, journalism is under attack. Well, take a number. Journalism is always under attack. That's part of what we do. And sure, this president has been very, very aggressive in lawsuits against media organizations and in just rhetorically and taking on reporters, sometimes fairly, sometimes not, in my view. But this is the world that we live in. I know you're going to ask me about Graham Plattner, so I'll just wait.
16: Yeah, last one is this. I'll give you an example. We followed pretty closely what was going on with the Russia hoax and everything about the Mueller report and what happened and Hunter Biden's laptop, which we knew was real. Everybody knew it was real. And now everybody knows it's real. But I'm going to bring you back to October 2020. Leslie Stahl does not do her homework, in my view. Sits down with the president. Cut 46.
1: I think it's one of the biggest scandals I've ever seen. And you don't cover it.
2: Because
1: you want to talk about...
2: Well, because it can't be verified.
1: You want to talk
2: I'm
1: about insignificant
2: you.
1: Things.
2: I'm telling you.
1: Of course it can be verified. They found the laptop. Leslie.
2: Can't be verified.
16: So, I mean, she didn't do her homework there that can't be verified. If you just looked at that, the authentic emails, a question to Joe Biden, which they got all the time. Joe, was that your email? When you wrote your son that was on that laptop, was that your email? So that's some of the stuff where, you know, when she said to him, this is 60 Minutes, you just can't say things like that. So that's what we were talking about. Yeah.
22: Complete embarrassment for all those who said, well, you know, how do we know this is real? And then it was like 6 or 7 months later, Brian, that they said, oh, the New York Times and Washington Post have confirmed that the laptop is real. Yes, we knew it was real. Obviously it was real. It was left at a Delaware repair shop.
16: Yeah. And now when they had to interview Netanyahu, they asked Major Garrett to do the interview, not Leslie Stahl. And that was also, they consider that an outrage. But Major Garrett's more of a balanced reporter. He's not a conservative. He's just a reporter. Like, if you listen to his podcast, he's not cheerleading for anybody. So, lastly, just about Graham Plattner. Howie, yeah. There's no way this guy lasts. There's no way this guy can be the nominee. Do you agree?
22: After this New York Times story, in which three different women are accusing him, remember, you had the sexting scandal, and which they accused him of being rough with them, of torturing them, not torture in the movie sense, but grabbing them or leaving marks on their arms. And he said, well, this is all politically motivated. I think the campaign has totally imploded, and Maine Democrats have a huge problem. Remember, the governor, Janet Mills, was supposed to be the nominee. But obviously he has some charisma, but I don't know how he survives, and I certainly don't know how he beats Susan Collins.
16: How does it astound you that experienced politicians like Bernie Sanders, Ro Khanna, Elizabeth Warren, experienced, would just say, I'm getting behind this guy, I'm putting everything behind this guy without doing their due diligence? Because this is a terrible person. This is a terrible person. This is a terrible candidate. This is a terrible person.
22: And he lied about his Nazi tattoo. Oh, I didn't know what that was. And that's part of the story as well. Look, he may have his good. Oh, you know, he basically says, Brian, I had a lot of problems. I drank a lot when I came back from the military, but now I'm reformed. But as we're learning, this stuff was going on. And the source of all this was his wife, who was doing sort of self-oppo. So I don't know. I think the chances of him winning a general election are basically close to zero. And that could make a difference in whether the Dems have any shot. I think it's a long shot anyway, of taking control of the Senate.
16: This guy, Jared Golden, I can't do his unauthorized biography, but he looks to be somewhat center Democrat. They might grab him and make a, and insert him there, but we'll have to see. He's not a socialist, where this guy says, I'm an AOC socialist. We'll see.
22: Right.
16: I'll see where that goes. All right, Howie. So we'll see what happens with CBS. We'll see what happens with Plattner. But I think Republicans should hope Plattner stays in. That's why they're staying quiet. And in the big picture, Howie, tell me what your gut tells you. Eric Swalwell about to win the governor's race. All this stuff, Dwell, comes up. And in friendly newspapers like The Atlantic and New York Times, they blow up Eric Swalwell. All legitimacy is gone. And then they decide Plattner's got to go, and they blow up. There's no I don't think there's any Republican behind this. Didn't even get a chance to get at him yet. So what, what does that tell you?
22: Why should Republicans get involved when he's self-destructing and the press is doing a pretty good job? My objection here would be, where was this reporting like 3 months ago when he first started to catch on? Why wait until the last minute before the primary? And so, you know, he went on MS Now and he's, oh, this is all politically motivated and so forth. Well, there's a lot of details in there. And he lied about not knowing about this tattoo, which everybody knew was a Nazi tattoo. That's why he got it. So I think the press was late to the game. They figured, oh, he's kind of a cool guy. He's been in the military. You know, just what we need, an oyster man.
16: Howie Kurtz, thanks so much. A lot going on in the media world. You're the best to break it down. Appreciate it, Howie.
22: Good moment.
16: You got 1-866-408-7669. Your calls. I'll squeeze a few in, and then bottom of the hour, we change gears. Don't move.
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3: 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The House votes against the president in a mostly symbolic war powers resolution against the Iran war. Hezbollah rejects the ceasefire agreement between Israel and Lebanon, so Middle East instability continues.
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0: that makes you think. 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
1: All right, let's go to the phones. Joanne, you're on Long Island. Hey, Joanne.
2: How you doing?
1: Good. What's on your mind?
2: I just wanted to thank you for having Howie Kurtz on this morning. We miss him. We used to watch him every Sunday, and he kind of just disappeared on us, so that was great. And I think that Pelly knew exactly what he was doing, and it's like, suicide by cop. He knew he was going to get fired.
1: Right, but now he says that they lied. They lied that I wanted to get fired. How dare they? So where do you think he ends up?
2: I don't know, but he will end up somewhere.
1: I mean, I don't know. Like, is there another magazine show that you watch, 2020? I don't know anywhere to watch.
2: No.
1: Dateline?
2: He left the cream de la cream, and I think he's going to regret it, but he spoke his mind. He did it purposefully. And, God bless and go on and do what you need to do, but they did what they needed to do, and he knew that was going to happen.
1: You know what's so interesting, Joanne, is like what he thinks is infringement on the media, I look at as a someone taking over that's trying to balance. She's not a conservative. She's not a liberal. She's trying to balance. That's all. And he can't see that. He can't see it. If you don't think Donald Trump's a horrible person that needs to be kicked out of office, he can't see it. If you think that it's wrong for government to say what the hell is going on in the Ivy Leagues, he can't see the other side. Or chooses not to. So he sees bias. I can't believe a guy that smart would not say to himself, okay, I got a different boss. He has a different approach. Maybe there's something there. Or maybe I do some stories that really have no political bent. Maybe I do personal stories. Maybe I do medical breakthroughs and give it a break and then see how it plays out. Instead, he's fired.
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3: Here on 580 WIBW. Good morning, I'm Greg Akaki with this market update. And right now at Wall Street, the Dow currently down 141.75 points, 51,420.33. The NASDAQ down about 1.8%, down 482 and a third points, 26,348.61. Crude oil so far today down $1.97, $91.07 a barrel. RBOB gas futures up just about a penny, and gold down $114.70 an ounce. At the Merck so far today, June cattle up 190 at 251.07. August up 195, up 200 points now at 243.52. August feeders up 362 at 357.15. And September up 97 at 354.05. June lean hogs down 110 points at 94.20. And July down 267 at 98.92. Much quieter in the grains, Kansas City wheat July down 2 at 618 and a quarter. September down 2 and 3 quarters, 629 and a quarter. July wheat in Chicago, they are up 1 and 3 quarters at 583 and a half. And September up 1 at 596

0: and a quarter. July corn down 3 3/4 at 4.20 3/4. December down 3.5, 4.48 1/4. July soybeans down 1.5 at 11.28. And November is down 1.25 at 11.40 1/4. And again at Wall Street, the Dow is down 143 points. The NASDAQ down now 494. 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
4: Hey, we are back, and we're following a bunch of stories. Number one, we got a huge job number. It's supposed to be 85,000, over 170,000 jobs. But the market didn't like because inflation ticked up slightly and it didn't keep up with wages. So I think the market's down just a little bit. The president's going to have his Defense Production Act, an emergency in terms of coal production. He's going to put that into play. And also he's going to be making a speech to farmers. They are worried in Iowa that they're losing the farming vote. When you look at what's happening with the Persian Gulf and you see the Strait of Hormuz being locked down, one of the things people focus on gas and oil. They should also focus on fertilizer. It moves through there, too, and it's affecting the farmers and upping their prices. And China, the little boycott and the tariffs weren't helpful, but the president's got to make sure to win them back, and I think that starts today. With me in studio is Eric Schaun. And when you think about Eric, you always think about the mob. Eric, am I right?
5: Yeah, I guess so, yeah.
4: Right. I'm mean, a made how man. How have you been working on mob stories?
5: John
4: you're
5: Gotti.
4: You're not even Italian.
5: No, yeah,
4: you,
5: no.
4: Did you meet John Gotti?
5: Yes.
4: Yeah.
5: Yeah, yeah. I the night of John O'Connor was a union guy who got shot in the rear end. Gotti gets acquitted. He comes to the Raven Eye Social Club. He comes out because they're having fireworks. I go up to him, and he starts grabbing my hand like this, like we're in a victory. So, yes, I did meet him.
4: And what did he know who you were? Were you on WABC at the time?
5: No, that was Channel 5, Fox 5 in New York.
4: Okay.
5: And before that, Channel 11. And I've known the family, John Jr., Victoria, for many years.
4: Right. And by the way, the grandson's in the news again today.
5: Yeah.
4: So tell me about this story.
5: Yeah, Carmine Agnello Jr., 29 years old. He was convicted and on his way to jail 15 months for a COVID scam. Well, he got arrested for alleged domestic battery of a girlfriend. Sadly, he just can't stay out of trouble.
4: He was crying, evidently, to avoid jail time, right?
5: Yeah, his mother, Victoria, apparently needs a new kidney, and they tried to not have him go to jail to help his mother with that, but the judge wouldn't have any of that. So, the family... they've benefited, but there's also been a lot of damage.
4: So Eric Shawn is here because he loves seeing me. He also is excited about a brand new series, as you should be, on Fox Nation, Stories of the American Mafia.
5: Mm-hmm.
4: And the focus on this element of the series is?
5: Yeah, we have six different segments about mafia stories that people may not know about. Like in New Orleans, the mob was called the Black Hand. 1890, that was really one of the first families of the Italian-American immigrants that came in, and the Black Hand was the beginning of the mafia in New Orleans. It was the Provenzanos versus the Matrangas, and they killed the police chief. And there was an uprising by the citizens of New Orleans against the mafia and a mass lynching. 11 Italians were lynched, and that started the mafia rule of don't kill law enforcement. There's also a story of Lieutenant Joseph Petrosino. He's an American hero. People don't know about him. He was the first undercover New York City law enforcement officer to go after the mob. This is in the early part of the last century. He started the Italian squad. He did not like and want the Black Hand, and because he was Italian, he helped clean up the Black Hand, which was the precursor of the mafia in New York City. They sent him to Sicily, where you can kill law enforcement, and sadly, tragically, he was murdered by the mafia. He's an American hero people don't know about.
4: Right. So let's hear. Let's get a cut for this. First off, Eric, this is Louis Kasman.
5: Yeah.
4: On the impact of the Gotti acquittals, you want to set this up?
5: Yeah. Louis Kasman. This is another show which is called Gotti's Guy. Louis Kasman. I knew him back then during the trials. He would defend Gotti. He was always at Gotti's side. Louis Kasman. Basically, the show is about a young Jewish kid in Long Island who goes to summer camp. He gets a bar mitzvah. He grows up, in his words, to become the chief of staff of the Gambino crime family. It's an amazing personal story. He was someone who John Gotti could trust. He says he had a brotherhood with Gotti. Gotti needed someone outside of the organized crime family in order to bounce things off. He had no axe to grind. He was very loyal to Gotti all those years at the time, and this is his personal story of how this young kid grows up to be involved in the mob.
4: So here's your conversation with him, Cut 56.
6: What is it like to have that coming in? Did you feel like you were untouchable? Did you feel like you were on top of the world?
7: All of those things you just said. It was always a joke. I had a big toy chest in my attic at my house in Woodbury with millions of dollars in it.
6: You had a toy chest?
7: Filled with millions of dollars, yes.
6: How many millions would you
7: millions.
6: Say?
7: Millions.
6: Six.
7: Six.
6: Eight.
7: Eight. Some months ten.
6: $10 million in your attic?
7: In my attic.
6: How did it affect you?
7: Well, I was young, so I loved it. I loved it all. I loved the power. I loved the... that was prestigious, to have the boss's ear. And I had unfettered access, So, of course, I was a young kid. I was, that's Louis Kasman. It's John's guy.
4: Right. And how old is he now?
5: He is 68 years old now. He's in Florida. The money was unbelievable, Brian. He said about $100 million a year. There have been other estimates. The Gambino family made $500 million a year. John Gotti would bet on football $60,000, $70,000 a weekend. All cash, just flowing right through from kickbacks, extortion, the unions, this sort of thing. And he was right with Gotti, defending him all the time at that time. And he helped John Gotti when Gotti was sentenced to life in prison in Marion, Illinois, and got cancer, and he passed away. Then, that's when the feds went after Louis Kassman. Put him in a grand jury, asked him about the Gambino crime family. He gets convicted of perjury. He serves 6-8 months in prison, comes out, and they charge him again. And he then cooperated with the FBI, and he wore a wire. I made about 150 tapes on Gambino mobsters. One of them went away. He also, and the Gotti family, despises him because he also apparently wore a wire on Mrs. Gotti, John Gotti's wife, after she had suffered a stroke. John Gotti Jr. calls him a traitor, said that he betrayed the family. Gotti. Yep. And his explanation for that is, he admits that he went in to record John Gotti Jr., John A. Gotti, Gotti's son. But he wasn't there, and that his mother was there, and he regrets it. He said it was a mistake. But it's really a story of being involved with the mafia, being at John Gotti's side mm-hmm. as the outside counsel that you can bounce things off of that didn't have an axe to grind. His betrayal, him getting into trouble, and now, in a sense, redemption. He says it basically destroyed his life. Right. Now that he looks back at it, he's divorced, he has PTSD, has health problems, and he says he doesn't miss it. He misses John Gotti and the friendship and trust that he says they had together.
4: Here is Kassman talking about Gotti being so hard to convict. Cut 57.
8: In a stunning victory, Gotti was acquitted, and Kassman remembers that moment as the start of something much larger. The beginning of a pattern.
9: Not guilty.
10: The first trial is the John O'Connor trial.
11: Yes.
10: A guy gets shot in the rear end. He gets acquitted.
11: Yeah, I remember like yesterday. You know, that was the starting of the Teflon Don. It started from that day on.
8: And on the night of his acquittal, our city's reputed godfather stepped out of his lair to savor a celebration of fireworks.
11: People roaming the streets, screaming.
12: How you feel, Mr. Gotti?
13: Pretty good.
12: Did you have a good party at the Ravenite?
10: People saw that acquittal as, I can beat City Hall.
11: Right.
10: I can win.
11: I can win. John Gotti can win. I can win.
4: So what was the impact of that, more than just Gotti?
5: Yeah, that was the beginning of the of Gotti as being the untouchable Teflon Don. Lewis says, and I remember this is what happened. He was a celebrity. It was like an A-list celebrity. John Gotti would go into a restaurant, and everyone would be talking about it. Other celebrities wanted to know about him. He was like a star of New York City. Yes, he was in the mafia. Yes, he was a killer. Yes, he ordered murders. And Louis Kassman admits that, and he concedes that.
4: And he killed Paul Castellano, the old boss,
5: that's,
4: right?
5: That's how he got into power. He and Sammy the Bull Gravano at the time was the underboss, and they set up the murder of Paul Castellano because Castellano had a ban on drugs, and there were members of Gotti's crew who were dealing drugs. And they knew that they'd be killed once Paul Castellano heard the undercover tapes. But people have to understand, you don't have the sense of the incredible excitement and the sense of here was a celebrity. Yeah, how do you wrap your brain around the fact that he's a murderer and what the mob does? How do you wrap your brain around that? But he was. And I got a quick story. That night, John O'Connor trial, when he was acquitted, John Gotti is in Mulberry Street at the Ravenite Social Club, which is the mafia headquarters, and I'm standing right across the street. And Mulberry Street in Little Italy is a very narrow, small street, and Gotti's black Mercedes is there. Another black Mercedes pulls up, and I'm standing looking, and a woman, a tall, statuesque, blonde woman, comes out. I'm like, boy, look at her. And she looks familiar to me, and she says, what's going on? And I said, that's John Gotti's social club. He was acquitted. John Gotti's in there. She goes, oh. And I turn around, and I realized who it was, Martha Stewart.
4: Really?
5: Only in New York, folks. Only in New York.
4: Yeah.
5: And I saw Martha Stewart a couple of months ago, a reminder of that story. She goes, I remember that when John Gotti, I remember that. Mm-hmm. That's the type of hold that John Gotti had over the city at that time.
4: But you didn't want to be seen with him, right?
5: I would have done an interview.
4: Well, like, celebrities couldn't be hanging out.
5: No, but they did. They would. There were stories of he'd be at Regine's, the nightclub, you know. When he had his trial, Anthony Quinn went. I think Mickey Rourke, you know, showed up to show support. So there were celebrities and people who had no reservation about being with him.
4: All right. And you also have the other series, right?
9: Yeah.
4: The other show. So here is Stories of the American Mafia season. This is season two. And this is, who is it? Joe Petrosano?
5: Yeah, well, Joseph Petrosano, who was the detective, 1883. American hero, as I said, because he started the Italian squad of the New York Police Department, the first American law enforcement officer to go after organized crime.
4: Is it like the Donnie Brasco situation where you infiltrate and you get in there?
5: Well, you know, you got to remember back in 1890, it's basically talking to people. They didn't have any wires. They didn't have the undercover cameras and that sort of thing. He was able to make cases by because he spoke Italian, because he was Italian, an Italian-American, he is the first person to really, from the inside, go after the Black Hand. And that's why he was, they created what was called the Italian Squad.
4: And this is all on Fox Nation. So Liz, here's a promo of what you're going to see when you watch Cut 59.
13: One of the big cases that Petrosino was able to bring home was a case against a Black Hand group who tried to extort the famous tenor Enrico Caruso. They had sent a Black Hand letter to Caruso demanding extortion money, and Caruso wanted to pay. He knew what that meant. He was Italian, and he was afraid. But Petrosino was a big opera fan. And he talked to Caruso, I guess, in terms that Caruso understood. And he convinced Caruso, don't pay these guys. We'll make a case against them. And, in fact, he did.
4: So that's interesting. So what happened?
5: And what happened was he was so successful, he was sent to Sicily to investigate the mafia in Sicily in connections to New York. And the mafia, the Black Hand, killed him, assassinated him. In Sicily, he came back, hundreds of thousands of people, tens of thousands, right, as a hero, and he really is a hero, and I say lost to history. He should be remembered more because he was the first law enforcement officer to go after organized crime.
4: Stories of American Mafia Season 2, and Eric Schoen, you got the Gotti special as well. When we come back, I'd like to talk to you about this congressman that just won the Democratic nomination in New Jersey, who was a witness for the blind sheik in New York City. Yet he won an election by about 8-9 points. Did anyone really realize who the blind sheik is? Have they forgotten? Eric hasn't. More in a moment.
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1: A few more minutes with Eric Shawn here, Fox News anchor, senior correspondent, host of Gotti's Guy, and also Stories of the American Mob. Season 2 is now out on Fox Nation. But Eric, the blind sheikh had a confidant in his 20s that was able to interpret for him. He spoke Arabic and was able to interact with lawyers and help the blind sheikh navigate his terroristic opportunities here in New York City in the 90s. That guy is now the Democratic nominee to be the next congressman in the 12th district in New Jersey, Hamidi.
2: Yep.
1: Tell me about him, and tell me about the blind sheikh.
2: It's unbelievable. The blind sheikh, Abdelrahman, led the terror cell that bombed the World Trade Center in 1993. The first attack was the assassination of Meir Kahane, extremist rabbi Meir Kahane, in a New York City hotel room, November 5th, 1990.
1: He was behind that?
2: He was behind, that was his cell. Abolima, all the guys.
1: He was a Jewish activist.
2: Yeah, Jews, all those guys, that was the first, in my view, radical Islamic terrorist attack in America, was the killing of Meir Kahane, November 5th, 1990. Then they bombed the World Trade Center, 1993. Then they have a plot to blow up New York City landmarks, and the sheikh is arrested. He preached jihad, and they were all involved with the radical Islamic terrorist attacks against our country. He goes to prison for the rest of his life. He died 9 years ago, and they all preached jihad, these members of the terror cell, and Adam Hamawi, at one point, was the sheikh's translator. He volunteered for him. Back then, he went on a trip to Detroit with him, and he testified as a defense witness, Hamawi did, who won the Democratic nomination for Congress the other day, testified in the blind sheikh's trial as a defense witness.
1: He's a combat veteran, combat plastic surgeon, who volunteered over in Gaza, where we know he one of the hospitals that he worked in had tunnels underneath it where Hamas came in and out. He's extremely critical of Israel. He wants to cut off aid to Israel, especially the Iron Dome. And yet he says, well, there weren't many Muslims. There weren't many Muslims in New York at the time. He was just somebody that everybody knew.
2: Yeah, that's what he says.
1: You believe for a second?
2: He says he's part of the community. He was preaching. He saw him. But my question is, the campaign says that he had, quote, no meaningful relationship. That's their words.
1: That's
2: no
1: true.
2: Meaningful relationship with Rahman. No meaningful relationship. He goes to his house. He helps translate with him. And let me read you some of the transcript from the trial. This is Prosecutor Patrick Fitzgerald asking Khamenei in the trial in 1995. Did you hear Defendant Abdelrahman talk about how America is the enemy of Islam? Hamawi says yes. Did you hear about how Muslims had to do jihad against the enemies of Islam before the arrest in June of 1993? Hamawi says, quote, of course, that's what he always talked about. He talked about jihad, you know.
1: So he's just lying.
2: So he's admitting it in the trial. His campaign says that, he broke off contact with the blind sheikh when he was arrested in 1993.
1: So what do they do? Just cover this up? The people in New Jersey don't care? Mike Lawler says if this guy wins, first thing I'm going to do is look for an investigation on him. But I don't know what you could do once he gets elected.
2: Yeah, you know who's buried in that district? Todd Beamer. Todd Beamer was from that district, Cranberry, New Jersey.
1: Yeah. Let's roll. From Flight 93.
2: And David Beamer, his father, contacted me yesterday, says that either the New Jersey voters don't know, they're uninformed, and he thinks it's a shame.
1: Eric Shawn, thanks so much.
2: Check out his series,
1: The American Mafia Season 2, as well as John Gotti. It's called The Gotti Guy. So, Eric, thanks so much. Appreciate it.
2: Brian, thank you.
1: Keep it here. Brian Kilmeade Show. Don't move.
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10: NBC News Radio, I'm Michael Kastner. Senate Republicans have passed a $70 billion bill to fund ICE through the rest of President Trump's term.
11: On this vote, the yeas are 52, the nays are 47. This bill, as amended, is passed.
10: The Senate voted through the night on multiple amendments to the bill in an 18-hour-long so-called vote-a-rama. The new bill includes about $38 billion for ICE, about $22 billion for the Border Patrol, and $5 billion for the Department of Homeland Security. It does not include security funding for the White House ballroom, nor does it restrict Trump's $1.8 billion so-called anti-weaponization fund for his political allies. Last month's jobs report is better than expected. The Bureau of Labor Statistics says new non-farm payrolls increased by 172,000 in May. Most analysts were anticipating only about 80,000 new jobs. Karen Reed is suing the Massachusetts State Police and the Canton Police Department nearly a year after she was acquitted of killing her police officer boyfriend. She tells NBC's Today Show she feels she has to continue to battle for justice.
12: I had to fight for my freedom for years, and I knew as it unfolded, I was never going to be able to just forget that this happened to me, that I was wronged in this way.
10: Reed was accused in the death of her boyfriend, John O'Keefe, in 2022. Her first trial ended in a hung jury, and she was found not guilty of the most serious charges in her second trial. President Trump will be in western Wisconsin later today. The White House says the president will be highlighting initiatives to help Wisconsin farmers in Chippewa Falls. Trump previously announced a $12 billion economic relief package for American farmers affected by trade disruptions. Michael Kastner, NBC News Radio.
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8: Hi, I'm Brock Wilson. Here are today's headlines from 12 News. The Kansas Department of Transportation is reminding you to share the road this summer. The annual Biking Across Kansas ride begins in southwest Kansas today. Over the next 8 days, cyclists will ride from the Colorado state line to the Missouri state line in southeast Kansas. The Kansas Department of Revenue says your state refund could be delayed. The agency says it's dealing with budget constraints, meaning it could hire extra workers to help process tax returns. The former Coldwater mayor who pleaded guilty to voter fraud is now out of jail. The attorney for Joe Ceballos confirming his release to 12 News Thursday. Federal authorities moved Ceballos to the Chase County Jail after he turned himself in to a Wichita ICE facility. In Wichita, Brock Wilson, 12 News.
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9: Here's your updated WIBW forecast from the Certified Transmission Weather Center.
15: Slight chance for storms today. Otherwise, sunshine mixed with clouds at times. Highs level off around 89. Southerly winds 10 to 15 miles an hour. Partly cloudy skies. Tonight, slight chance for storms. Lows level off around 70. Cloudy skies with a few peaks of sun. Tomorrow, daytime highs approaching 87. I'm staff meteorologist Ray Miller. Right now, 75.
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21: It is Friday morning, June 5th, and this is AgriTalk. Welcome to AgriTalk. I'm your host, Chip Flory. New lows in the corn market again overnight. And I mean contract lows. July corn dipped below 420. Sellers have got control of the soy complex, and wheat is mixed this morning. Sellers are also dominant in lean hog trade. And cattle complex, yeah, it is building on yesterday's limit up settlements in feeder cattle. Jobs data was out this morning, much stronger than expected. Secretary Rollins testified at the House Ag Committee yesterday and faced questions on a wide range of issues. And, of course, we'll get the latest on the Farm Bill, 45ZE15, and the detection of New World screwworm in Texas. On this week's Free For All, Jim Wiesmeyer, Wiesmeyer's Perspective, and Sean Haney, Real Agriculture, Real Ag Radio, will be joining me after we get another update from Jennifer Scheich and after we get the news from Haley Bickelhoff. Good morning, Haley.
22: Good morning, Chip. It looks like you're back from World Pork Expo there.
21: Yes, we are. Yes, we are. I'm a little disappointed that I don't have the sweet smell of barbecue all around me right now because I kind of got used to it over the past couple of days. But
22: I'm sure.
21: Here we are.
22: Yeah,
21: here,
22: Chip,
21: we are back in the bunker.
22: We aired a story on Ag Day this morning, and it was shot by Russ, one of our photojournalists, and it was all about the big grill there and all the barbecue they had going, and man, I was hungry when we were filming that, and that really hit me hard.
21: I bet
22: that was good.
21: I was in the room when he came back from shooting that. Okay.
22: Oh,
21: so
22: man.
21: There I am. I'm standing at the booth or sitting in the booth, and he comes up and he says, "That was the favorite story I've ever done. They just kept feeding me food the whole time I was doing it." So
22: sounds like a good day to me.
21: Yeah,
22: Good. Well, Tiff, we'll go ahead and jump in on this Friday. To start us off, USDA is reporting a sale of 190,000 metric tons of soybean cake and meal for delivery to the Philippines during marketing year 25 and 26. So just to start us off there.
21: Some
22: news out of D.C.
21: Real quick, that's an old crop sale. Which is maybe a little bit surprising at this point. But making an old crop sale into the Philippines right now, there's demand for meal around the world.
22: Yeah, there is. Well, great. Well, we're going to jump a little bit into some D.C. stuff. I'm sure you might break it down with Jim later, too. But the House has approved the Agriculture Rural Development, Food and Drug Administration and Related Agencies Appropriation Act of 2027. This was a narrow vote of 213 to 210. Now, the House Ag Spending Bill will provide $26.3 billion in discretionary funding. That's about $1.1 billion below last year. And supporters say that this bill strengthens the farm safety net. It boosts agricultural research and funds rural infrastructure while cutting waste and improving accountability. Now, Chip, this is pretty important right now. We've been talking about New World Screwworm a lot. Obviously, that's the big breaking news. But this bill will provide $1.16 billion for animal and plant health inspection service to support the department's efforts to protect producers from high-path avian influenza, New World Screwworm, and other foreign plant and animal diseases. Now, the House Appropriations Democrats did share in a release that this bill will cut $200 million from fruit and vegetable vouchers for WIC program. It also cites $6.2 billion in cuts to the SNAP program, too. So kind of both sides of that there, but it looks like it's moving forward.
21: Yeah, both sides have their issues that we're talking about when it comes to funding, the Democrats would like to see more funding for the SNAP and nutrition programs. That's part of the holdup on the farm bill on the Senate side.
22: Exactly, yep. Well, President Trump will be in Wisconsin at a roundtable for American agriculture today. That's set to start at 3 o'clock. So we'll keep some eyes on that. That's going to be a big story as we go into the weekend and go into Monday, too. And President Trump's also saying that there's the long-awaited U.S.-India trade deal is within reach. Now, Bloomberg is reporting that Thursday at the White House, Trump said he has a very good relationship with the prime minister, and he believes that those two countries will make the deal. These remarks come after the U.S. and Indian negotiators wrapped up another round of talks in New Delhi, both sides saying they remain committed to an interim trade agreement. And Chip, India is also taking ethanol to the next level. Bloomberg's also reporting that the country's launching E85 at 50 pumps in the country. They're saying its wider adoption might depend on the fuel's competitive price compared to E20. And Chip, I think one of the most interesting parts of this reporting by Bloomberg is that they say that this is an example of a policy that's making hybrid fuels more common instead of switching to electric vehicles, because they think that those hybrids will require less new infrastructure. And as we think back to the last few years here, Chip, I just think of that transition somewhat in the United States. I mean, obviously we've had an administration change, but we've seen an emphasis moving from electric vehicle, sustainable aviation fuel to, potentially an E15 focus here where, that's yet to really pan out. But it's interesting to see that transition across numerous countries is what it's looking like.
21: Yeah. Yeah. And the transitions here in the States seem to change with administrations.
22: Yeah, they do.
21: That's not how you build an energy strategy. For the long haul, you've got to have consistency from administration to administration. So hit us with that next one here.
22: Yeah, this one's a big one. This is an update we've been following. Bonnet Group, one of North America's largest farm businesses, is pursuing a sale and investment solicitation process. So Margie Eckelkamp's obviously been covering this, Chip. I know you've been talking to her. She's the expert here, but they are saying that the company's pursuing a sale and investment process, which includes land sales, refinancing, and recapitalization options. They're trying to stabilize operations with a $90 million debtor in process loan $26 million already drawn, Chip.
21: All right. All right, Haley, thank you so much. Appreciate it. Let's bring in Jennifer Scheich, editor of Farm Journal's Pork. All right, Jen, you made it home. Good for you.
0: I did. I may not be in my greatest shape today, but I made it.
21: Excellent. One of the things that always impresses me is the new technology that is featured at World Pork Expo. Mm-hmm. What caught your eye?
0: There were so many things that caught my eye. PIC had this really neat, they're using their digital phenotyping to basically take a look at a pork chop and to be able to take thousands and thousands of images of it and to know and be able to get to the point where they can predict what that quality eating experience may be. So that, it's a great story. I've got more coming on that one. I also had a lot of fun looking at some smart ear tags, basically where they are ear tags with wearable sensors that are taking, looking at behavior, temperature, and being able to get ahead of the game to be able to predict when something starts to go wrong with the sow, when she starts to not want to drink, when her temperature starts to go up. A lot of this technology is just aimed at how can we get a little bit further ahead so that we're not looking in the rear view mirror and catching something later, but that we're actually, as Matt Kern said, looking forward out our windshield at what's coming at me. And he shared some of their cool stuff they have going on with Barn Tools. They've just put out Barn 360, which is a biosecurity platform that basically is helping you be able to sync up what's going on so that if you have a health change, everybody knows about it right away. So technology is amazing. It's incredible what our producers are able to have at their fingertips.
21: And when you're talking about dealing with 4,000 head in one barn, you need all the help that you can get to monitor the health of those animals, and technology is helping in a big way. Jennifer, great job at World Pork. Appreciate you. We'll talk to you later.
0: Thank you.
21: All right, coming up next, we've got the free-for-all, Wiesmeyer, Haney, and me here on AgriTalk.
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21: Welcome back to AgriTalk. I'm Chip. And it is Friday morning and time for the free-for-all. Let's get the guys in here. Jim Wiesmeyer, Wiesmeyer's Perspectives Podcast. Good morning, Jim.
12: So much going on. We got a bottom line today, Chip, for sure.
21: Yeah, no doubt, no doubt. And at the end of the show, I want to have the conversation about are we going through a structural change or is this still a cyclical happening in agriculture? Let's hold that for the end of the show, and we'll just dedicate that last segment to it. So, in other words, we got to keep moving to get through all of the issues here in the next two segments. Sean Haney, Real Agriculture, Real Ag Radio. Hey, buddy.
13: Hey, Chip. It's great to be with you. I was in your fine state this week in Des Moines with the Bear Corn States Group, and we had a really great time. I learned a lot. It was fantastic.
21: Yeah, good. What's really sad is that you and I were in the same town and couldn't find time to get together.
13: We were ridiculous.
21: Like
13: a couple blocks from each other.
21: I mean, we
13: couldn't make it happen. But, what happens with the news when things are rolling and a busy week.
21: Yep. Yeah, no doubt. Let's start with the headline from this morning, guys. I don't want to gloss over this because I think it's very important. The non-farm payrolls jumped in May by 172,000. That was compares to the average trade guess, the estimate leading into it of an 80,000 increase. Unemployment rate held steady, 4.3%. Average hourly earnings up 0.3, up 3.4 over the past year. Jim, this was a solid report.
12: Yeah, and the third straight month for that, Chip. And this is leading all to all starts of Fed analysis that now does this up the odds that they're going to have to increase, not decrease, interest rates. And, Kevin Hassett said today that would be the wrong conclusion. I think that they'll stay steady, but it shows a very resilient U.S. economy.
13: Yeah. The number really surprised the upside. Guesses were way below that. But, you know, wage growth continues to be one of the struggles, right? So Americans' ability to be able to afford things like fuel and, you know, food and groceries at this time of rising prices, right? So how to spur that's been one of the lackluster pieces is the wage growth component of this, but the jobs number is fantastic.
21: Yeah, and the affordability issue is going to be what those that are still going to argue for lower interest rates, that's going to be their centerpiece of the argument. You guys, markets love to make it tough on a new Fed chair. And we've got a new Fed chair, and the markets are going to present him with a very complicated set of issues to deal with. And so far, the markets are right on track with a new Fed chair. Lots of confusing issues out there, guys. And but bottom lining it from me, I'm going to go steady. I think we're looking at steady rates for at least the next 3 months before the market and before the Fed decides it has to do anything. So we're in that holding pattern. Don't you think, guys?
13: I do. Yeah, and an incredibly difficult entry point for him. Like, this is not like if there's ways to ease into the job, and then there's this. So and he's also going to, we'll watch how much pressure the president puts on this idea of lowering rates. We were talking, you know, a lot of economists are talking about the price or the increase. The president still wants a decrease, and we'll see how easy he takes it on his new Fed chair.
21: Right. Okay. Let's move. Let's stay on some headlines and go back to the start of the week. We had some primary elections across the country, and one that a lot of people were keeping a close eye on was that governor's race here in the state of Iowa. Feenstra got the support and the endorsement from President Trump, but did not get the win in the primary. That went to Zach Lawn. And Lawn is a bit of an, I don't want to say that he's completely unknown, but I think people are still really trying to figure him out. MAHA connection rather than a MAGA connection.
5: Yep.
21: Jim, what's this telling us?
12: This tells us that the voters, almost in mass now, want outsiders, not insider established people, Chip. Bottom line, both parties. Both parties. Yeah.
13: Fox News did not have a picture of him for their standings. So that sort of tells you a little bit off the map he is.
21: Did they use a Twitter egg?
13: There was just like a silhouette. It was, yeah. Anyway, it's, you know, yeah, strong MAHA ties. He ran on a, or has run so far. Obviously, we're going to have now the election. But during the primary, ran on an anti-glyphosate narrative, anti-consolidation narrative. It clearly has resonated in the state of Iowa with voters, with primary voters.
21: With the primary voters, yeah. And the anti-glyphosate angle there is Iowa's got a cancer rate that is higher than it should be. And there are some that believe that glyphosate and other pesticides, other chemicals that are put to use out in for crop protection have something to do with that. And he also ran on groundwater issues. And in the state of Iowa, groundwater issues are nothing new. The Des Moines Water Works started that fiasco back, 15 or 20 years ago already. And the Des Moines Water Works took a courtroom approach to dealing with it, whereas you look at some cities or towns like Cedar Rapids, they've taken a much more proactive approach, working with farmers upstream, working with the NRCS, working with the DNR, trying to do different things to clean up that water supply before it gets to Cedar Rapids. And we've got two different models at work now, and my opinion is Cedar Rapids has got a much more workable model for water issues in the state than what Des Moines does, guys. But it's going to be an issue again in this election.
12: Also put the onus on Feenstra himself. He didn't run a good campaign, and he looked ahead rather than participating in the debates. And his opponent talked the issues, and he didn't.
21: Right, right. Well, and Lawn had some others that were participating in those debates, so it wasn't like Lawn just had to get up there and do another stump speech. He could actually talk the issues because he had other candidates that were there to talk the issues. Feenstra didn't get into that didn't participate in what turned into a momentum building event for Lawn. So, and I'm telling you guys, down at the World Pork Expo, I saw plenty of producers from Iowa. I asked them, you know, what do you think of all of this? And the level of awareness on who Zach Lawn is still very low, very low. And it will be interesting to see how this works out as more.

0: a lot of pressure on a lot of people for handling the finances of communities in a not so right way. And he talks about putting people in jail, and he has put people in jail, and that resonates with voters in the state. So got to watch out for Rob Sand on this one too. Or watch Rob Sand, not watch out, watch Rob Sand. Okay, any other thing from the primaries that caught your attention, Jim?
1: No, it's just the possibility of that this is a Democrat year, I think, is at least fair, Chip, not only in Iowa, but in other areas. But we still have, a little less than around 5 months to go. So let the issues be debated, and, let's see how it unfolds.
0: Right, right. Trump had a heck of a batting average going on his endorsements, and the last little bit here, that endorsement has started to lose its luster, is what it's feeling like in some of these races out there. Okay, when we come back, Secretary Rollins was at the House Aid Committee this week, yesterday. It went back and forth and back and forth for a while. We'll get to the bottom line of that. We'll talk 45Z. We'll talk screw worm. We've got a lot of ground that we're going to cover yet. And like I said, at the end of the show, we're going to talk about the general condition of the ag industry. Are we going through a structural change, or is this just a low point in another cycle? We'll discuss that later.
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0: Joining us now, Pro Farmer economist Lane Acree. Lane, man, oh man, the beatings continue in the corn market.
5: Yeah, corn continues to see that relative weakness. We hit a new contract low today in that July contract. We're currently trading 4 cents lower at 420.5. Now, soybeans and wheat both showing just a little bit of strength. And throughout this week, we've seen kind of a bounce overnight, and then the sellers come back during the day session. We haven't really seen that today in soybeans and wheat. Right now, wheat's up a quarter of a cent at 11.29 in the orders. July meal is down modestly, and bean oil has been continued to consolidate below that 20 or near that 20-day moving average. July SRW wheat up a penny and a half at 5.83 1/4. July HRW futures down a penny at 6.19 1/4.
0: All right. Man, buyers just flooding back into the cattle complex after some pressure early in the week.
5: Yeah, it's quite a reversal from what we were seeing at the beginning of the week and the last week. Right now we've got August fats up 320 at 244.75. Feeders seeing explosive gains today as well. And, that's despite this big sell-off that we're seeing in the stock market. So typically when we see big moves in the stock market, cattle tends to follow as just a general economy indicator. Well, that's not true. This big fundamental move continues to support cattle futures here today. Hogs under some pressure. We're down 285 in that July contract at 98.75. While the cash index, the CME Lean Hog Index, has been working higher in hogs, cutouts been unable to garner much of a bid at all, and I think that's kind of weighing on hog prices here today.
0: Yeah, that was part of a big conversation down at World Pork Expo, the fact that we can't get that pork product market to move to the upside. That's been an anchor on nearby and summer month contracts. Lane, thank you so much, buddy. Have a good weekend. Lane Acree, Pro Farmer Economist on Markets Now.
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5: Welcome back to AgriTalk. I'm Chip. Glad that you were with us on this Friday for the free-for-all. We've got Jim Wiesmeyer, Wiesmeyer's Perspectives podcast, and Sean Haney, Real Agriculture, Real Ag Radio. Jim, Secretary Brooke Rollins was in front of the House Ag Committee yesterday. On one hand, she got a very warm welcome from the chairman, G.T. Thompson, and on the other hand, she got a she almost got a scolding from ranking member Angie Craig out of Minnesota, didn't she?
6: She was a scolding. Yeah, she did field very pointed questions on the farm economy, trade disputes, fertilizer costs, SNAP reforms, cotton competitiveness, glyphosate, and USDA's response to the first screwworm detection in decades. And she did an okay job, but I'm telling you, those bullets came after her because Craig, as the ranking member, who's also going for the Senate seat in Minnesota, she told her, we lost 15,000 farms last year. Only 6% of farmers reported their financial situation improved from last year. Farm bankruptcy surged 46% nationwide. Now, Rollins challenged some of those, figures, Chip. But you know the most riveting one dealt with the glyphosate, where Jim McGovern, a Democrat from Massachusetts, he flat out challenged Rollins by saying glyphosate is a killer. And that got emotional for sure.
5: Yeah. Yeah, no doubt. No doubt. And for the most part, Craig's comments at the very beginning, you could tell that she's been listening to producers in her state when she said, listen, you're talking about this golden era of agriculture that we're in, when then she went through all of those issues. And we've mentioned that on the show before.
6: Diesel prices, et cetera.
5: Got to stay. I mean, you got to address the issues that they address, but it's that some of the it's just the spin that is always present that tends to get old. Okay, it's like, listen, we know that you're going to blame the Biden administration. Let's move on and talk about solutions.
6: Yes.
7: Yeah.
5: I think that's the attitude that a lot of farmers are looking for.
7: And the amount of emotion that you hear in a hearing like that speaks to the struggles that are out there and what those members are hearing from their constituents back at home. I think, you know, we're June of 26 we probably need to park a little bit of the everything, it's Tuesday, that's the Biden administration's fault. We need to kind of get past that and talk about the solutions. But, you know, the debate, healthy, it's good. Like, I wish that, I wish it would kind of come together. Okay, knowing all of this, now what? And that's the part that's kind of missing a little bit.
5: Right. And I'm still supportive of the job that this USDA is doing. I am. Screw worm hit, and they had the playbook in place two or three months ago. So they knew exactly what the effort was going to look like once that detection was made. Now, everybody says, well, if USDA, I shouldn't say everybody, a segment will say if USDA was really doing its job, it would have never gotten here. It's way, way, way, way, way more complicated than that, guys.
7: That's easier said than done. That's a partisan. Oh, yeah. That's being super partisan, too. I agree with you on this. I think this is a file where I think Secretary Rollins has shown actual – to be honest with you, she's been on it. And she's been on the ground there. Yeah, obviously, she's from Texas, so it's easier to be on the ground. But she's been on the ground there a lot. They've been trying to change the strategy. Not sure what happened to that 24 hours leading up to the announcement of this case. There was some, you know, what's not true, what is true. But all in all, this is something that I don't think should be blamed on the Biden administration, and I think that USDA has moved quickly and fast on what they need to do.
5: Yeah. Yeah. I will say this is now that we've got that official detection out there, I've gotten a couple of calls. I've gotten a couple of messages that say, watch out, there's going to be more announcements coming up. I don't know if there's any truth to that at all, but there are some out there that are saying that there's other cases of screwworm in Texas that are going to come to the surface here in the not-too-distant future. Like I said, I don't know if there's any truth to it. I'm just saying I've gotten enough reports that I feel like I need to say something about it. So, Jim,
6: well, we don't even know how the incident... We don't even know... Well, I think... I thought it was questionable the 24 hours before, like Sean said. I think that they knew, but I can't completely confirm that. But I think they knew before. Two, we don't know how the incident got into the La Pryor, Texas area. So I'm waiting for that announcement. Rollins said this morning that she'll be going down to the region next week. She just had a national call with 1,000 participants about this topic, she said, on X. So yeah. This didn't catch them off guard. I'll give them that.
5: Right.
6: They were prepared. I do think that they need to do a little bit more on prevention and talk about the drugs that are available. They need a feed medication, by the way. We still don't have a feed medication. They ought to pounce on that.
5: Mm-hmm. Yeah. Yep. And
7: this is a good example, though, why eradicated, what was the early 70s, late 60s, right?
5: Yeah. Late 70s.
7: Late 70s. Okay, so something goes away. It doesn't mean that we shouldn't be researching and trying to, you know, sometimes when stuff gets parked away, we're not dealing with it in the short term. It's like, well, we don't need to worry about that anymore.
5: Right.
7: This is a good reminder that even when we have something like this that is eradicated, doesn't mean it still can't come back. Having continual research on a topic like this is critical. That's a learning lesson we need to have from this.
6: We had a 40-year lapse in research, which, again, where's agricultural research leaders on this one? I'll point the finger back at them.
7: Yeah.
5: Jim, I remember, oh my gosh, 20 years ago, at least 20 years ago, you and I did a page 4 on where are the research dollars. Here's U.S. dollars spent on research versus research dollars spent in Europe, research dollars spent in Australia, research dollars spent in Japan at the time. We were so far behind. We were so far behind.
6: And China.
5: And China, which is bringing up some of those. And those concerns about a lack of dollars spent on research, those are coming back to the surface now. And so is the USDA reorganization, isn't it, Jim? I mean, they're saying, geez, if we had better oversight, this wouldn't have happened. No.
6: You get researchers back in the states where I think they belong, you'll have a better ag research system.
5: Yes. I'm with you.
6: Yeah.
7: I think a point here is because this is not a food safety issue, the industry and USDA needs to work diligently and aggressively to just make sure that we're not making the assumption that everybody understands that. And we're at a great time when it comes to beef demand. We know that in this audience. This is when we need Secretary Rollins, who loves to do mainstream TV, you know, to be on Fox, but also include places like CNN or different podcasts and media platforms to make sure we're communicating that message to the consumer that this is not a food safety issue.
5: Right. Okay. And that is exactly where I wanted to end this screw worm discussion, is that it is not a food safety issue. Jim, give us an update. 45Z.
6: The rule is coming near. USDA's final rule, and it's the USDA rule that's critical, because that's your next big step in that implementation of Section 45Z, sustainable aviation fuel. They submitted the rule to Office Management and Budget on April the 2nd, and it's generated wide interest. They've had 15 stakeholder meetings, Chip, and so we're going to see how they're going to score the carbon ratings once we get this rules that I think will still come in late summer to early fall. But it's major implications beyond tax policy, because it could eventually influence planning decisions, conservation practices, carbon intensity scoring, and the competitiveness of feedstocks used in ethanol, SAF, renewable diesel, and other low-carbon fuel pathways. You tell me this is not important, and we'll get into this in the structural thing, because we need this to kick in for a major increase in domestic utilization.
5: Yeah, and the key here is the GREET model and how that is going to treat some of the existing practices that are in place and how that will affect the carbon intensity scores. And
6: yes,
5: if the ag industry ends up with a GREET model that is working to their benefit and reflecting some of the practices, the benefits of some of the practices that are already in place out there, that can, should, will turn into the potential for some additional revenue through these tax credits. And I mean farm gate revenue for producers. And that is a solution that we should be looking for and getting behind. Okay. Jim said it. We're going to talk about it next. Are we in a structural change, or is this just a low point in the latest ag cycle? That's next here on AgriTalk.
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5: Welcome back to the Free For All. I'm Chip. Glad that you are with us. Jim Wiesmeyer, Wiesmeyer's Perspectives Podcast. Sean Haney, Real Agriculture, Real Ag Radio. One more before we get to this conversation. Jim, you got to give us an update on the U.S.-China Trade Council. Because there is there a public comment period open right now?
6: Yeah, they just put it in the Federal Register, and that's good news. Now we can get the timeline, Chip, and there's an expansive call for certain issues. So those interested hearers and viewers, make sure you link to the Federal Register notice on that. A comment period runs through July the 10th, with rebuttal comments due by July 27th. Now, I think that this signals late summer to early fall, Chip, for the final answers that we have on this Board of Trade issues. And we talked about this last week for the structure. And I think that plays into right before Xi Jinping comes to Washington, if he does, in late September. So,
5: yeah, as you were talking about it, the meeting with Xi in September was in my mind as you were laying that out. I think that makes all the sense in the world.
6: But see, China doesn't want to act on the tariffs, on the reduction in tariffs, Chip, until they see U.S. announcements. They want it in parallel. So that's why they're going to wait. I mean, I think they want to reduce them now, but that's not the way China does things. They want to go in sync with us.
5: Right. Okay.
7: Did those 301 tariffs this week, did that impact the stuff with China at all?
6: In the marketplace, it did.
7: Yeah.
6: That contributed to your lows this week. But from China's perspective, I think that this board will eventually deal with that. I don't think they won't say this publicly, all that worried about it. They can deal with it.
5: Okay. All right. Let's get on to this last topic here. Structural versus cyclical change in the ag industry. Haney, I'm going to let you lay the groundwork on this one. You brought it up, and it's based on the monthly Ag Economist, the Ag Economist Monthly Monitor survey that Farm Journal does. What did you observe there?
7: Yeah, those economists said 60% of them believe we're in a period of structural change, just not a regular down cycle. I asked actually that exact, inspired by that Economist monitor, I asked the exact same question to farmers and ranchers in Canada. 57% of producers said it feels like structural change. Now, if you believe that, and that is the case, and this, you know, I was on a panel with Ray Starling this week in Des Moines.
5: And,
7: yeah, you know, there's people that like try to be funny, and then there's people that are funny, and Ray Starling is very funny. I loved it. It was fantastic. I could go on the road with Ray. The idea is, if that is the case, what does that mean for your farm business, mm-hmm. right? What do I need to do? What skills do I need? What structure do I need? What strategy do I need to live in, you know, a pretty – we don't know where the end game is here. And I think that's what a lot of producers are asking themselves. It's, you know, what do I need to do? And there's not a lot of answers, but I think it's a very good debate.
5: Well, it's a conversation that needs to happen, and I'm going to – throw my opening comment in this way. I was 8 years in, okay? It was 1996, and we were in the middle of the 1995-96 marketing year, and for the first time ever, we were on our way to $5 corn. And it was an exciting time. And it led me to get up on stage at the Pro Farmer Outlook seminars and say, ladies and gentlemen, here we are. We are entering a period of a new and higher pricing plateau. I remember those words so clearly, using those words. And that, you know, things are changing permanently. That came along with all of the warnings of take advantage of it now, because sooner or later the inputs will catch up to it, and our margins will be tight again. But take advantage of it. But here we are again. You go back not that long ago, 2020, 21, 22. Look at what farm revenues were. We were kicking butt, and then for the last 3 to 4 years for some producers, it has still been that downturn. You go back to coming out of COVID and the inflation play coming out of COVID, and everybody was thinking, this is changed. This has changed forever. Yeah. Well, what happened? The input costs caught up. The inputs are turning margins to negative for a period of time. To me, it looks like we're repeating a cycle. Jim?
6: I agree. It's more likely a combination of both the cyclical downturn, and we're catching up on the input side, it will be a couple of years, and a structural transition, and you can have both. What I'm hearing from farm leaders is that we're entering a period where management decisions, cost control, market diversification, not just trade, we need that domestic use, is going to matter far more than simply waiting for the next commodity price surge. If yes. that's correct, Chip, the current environment is going to be remembered not just as another down cycle, but as the point where the economic model of Corn Belt yep. agriculture began to evolve. So I think yes. we're at another era here, a combination.
7: Well, so, Jim, right on, and it's not just about waiting for the next cycle, you know, where we move to where the corn price recovers and it shoots up and we have that next margin gap. It's also about not waiting for that next government program. Like, will there be an FBA too? Like, we have to get out of that as well. I think we are moving to a time where it's not just about having agronomic knowledge and production knowledge. It's also about having farm financial competency at a higher level, so we're managing those variable and fixed costs on our operation.
6: Totally.
5: All right. My thoughts on this. You got to get your thinking out in front of current conditions. You've got to think about what the future is going to look like. You've got to put your business in that position now rather than waiting to be dragged into it. Get there before the rest of the industry catches up to you, and you're going to be just fine. So think about the future, what your business is going to be. Get there now, and then wait for the rest of the industry to catch up to you.
7: Well,
5: you guys, great conversation today. Thank you so much. Jim Wiesmeyer, Wiesmeyer's Perspectives. Sean Haney, Real Agriculture, Real Ag Radio. Come back this afternoon. Ted Seifert's going to be in for Michelle Rook. And I'm off next week. You've got Greg Peterson, Monday morning.
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26: NBC News Radio, I'm Chris Caraccio. Senate Republicans have approved a $70 billion bill to fund ICE through the rest of President Trump's term. The Senate voted through the night on multiple amendments to the bill in an 18-hour-long votorama. The new bill includes about $38 billion for ICE, about $22 billion for the Border Patrol, and $5 billion for the Department of Homeland Security. Graham Plattner has pushed back against allegations from ex-girlfriends that he was physically abusive and boasted about having a Nazi-like tattoo. The New York Times interviewed several women who recounted various episodes with the embattled Maine Democratic Senate hopeful. One said Plattner twisted her arm and shoved her into a bedroom, while another claimed the combat vet fantasized about killing people he considered a threat and said he would rape home intruders. President Trump says it would be an honor to meet the Supreme Leader of Iran if it was to make a deal. He made the comment yesterday while fielding questions from reporters in the Oval Office. Trump was asked if he would meet Iranian Supreme Leader Ayatollah Mojtaba Khamenei if a deal is reached to end the war that is now in its fourth month. Former Trump National Security Advisor John Bolton will plead guilty to mishandling classified documents, according to multiple sources familiar with the matter. NBC's Alice Barr reports as part of a plea deal that also includes a fine of more than $2 million.
27: The plea deal would be a reversal for Bolton, who initially vowed to fight the charges, and a first legal victory in a series of attempted prosecutions against the president's political enemies.
26: An illegal retention of sensitive national security documents conviction carries a sentence up to 60 months in prison. Bolton was indicted back in October. He became a strong critic of President Trump after he left the administration in 2019 and is now due to be rearraigned in federal court later this month.
0: FIFA, making a last-minute change of course, says they will now not allow fans to bring water bottles inside of stadiums hosting World Cup matches. A spokesperson said the decision was made to prevent risk and injury to players and attendees. I'm Chris Caraggio, NBC News Radio.
1: For too long, the power to choose our Supreme Court in Kansas has been held by political insiders. You can change that. 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Now, we need it in Kansas. Those fighting this say they don't trust you to decide. We say voters deserve a voice. Vote yes on August 4th. 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
10: I'm Jared Broyles for 13 News. A man is being held in the Riley County Jail on a $2 million bond for alleged rape, human trafficking, and drug crimes. RCPD arrested 63-year-old Luke M. Johnson Sr. in the 300 block of 12th Street in Ogden yesterday afternoon. He was booked for domestic and sexual battery, 2 counts of rape, 3 counts of aggravated human trafficking, distributing material containing fentanyl, and distributing a drug near a school. RCPD lists 3 women as the victims. KU will be hosting its first ever Super Regional this weekend. The Jayhawks will take on the Oklahoma Sooners for a chance to head to the College World Series. The university said the first game is Saturday, June 6th at 5 p.m. It will be on ESPN2. The second game will be Sunday at 5 p.m. as well. If a third game is needed, that will take place on Monday. I'm Jared Broyles for 13 News.
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28: Slight chance for storms today. Otherwise, sunshine mixed with clouds at times. Highs level off around 89. Southerly winds 10 to 15 miles an hour. Partly cloudy skies. Tonight, slight chance for storms. Lows level off around 70. Cloudy skies with a few peaks of sun. Tomorrow, daytime highs approaching 87. I'm Staff Meteorologist Ray Miller. Right now, 79.
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35: All right, let's do it. The Markley, Van Camp, and Robbins Show. I'm Jamie Markley. David Van Camp enjoying vacation. There's Scott Robbins.
5: Happy Friday.
35: Are you happy?
5: I am happy. I'm happy it's Friday. Yes.
35: Okay.
3: Because I walk in today, and you're out of your mind.
5: Well, you know,
3: on a number of things. This will be a fun one today.
5: There's so many stories today, and one in particular that really sticks in my craw.
3: Which one is that?
5: It's the Iran athlete story.
3: Okay, we'll get to that in a second.
5: We got to get to it in a second because it makes me absolutely nuts.
3: We got a jobs report. Very encouraging.
5: I saw that, yeah.
3: That's great news. More on that.
5: Very good news.
3: In a bit.
5: Yeah.
3: With California, a lot of people are like, man, it's been exciting because you've got, you know, two Republicans that could really, like, win for governor and mayor of California. And all of a sudden, let's just get to the latest reporting from Fox News and Matt Penn. Roll it.
4: Well, Jackie, we are at L.A. County's massive processing center. This is the location where all of the ballots are supposed to be shipped and counted. And in the latest ballot dump, L.A. County says it processed 81,000 votes since the first big election night numbers, but there's still 688,000 to go. Karen Bass is strengthening her lead, picking up about 3,000 votes yesterday. Spencer Pratt added about 6,000 and remains in second. Third place, Nithya Raman added nearly 11,000 votes, eating away a Pratt's lead.
3: Okay.
5: Here we go.
3: That makes people nervous, all right?
4: In the governor's race, an estimated 60% of the vote is processed. Republican Steve Hilton remains number one. Democrat Javier Becerra picked up 158,000 votes and is closing in on Hilton within about one percentage point. Democrat Tom Steyer in third. Now, the most recent mail-in ballots that were processed are favoring Democrats, as many analysts suggested they would. Inside the ballot processing center here in L.A. County, any ballot that was postmarked by Election Day Tuesday must be counted by law. The process takes so long in part because each ballot must have its signature verified, and if there's an issue, there's a 10-day period to have it cured. California's Secretary of State is defending it all, writing, accuracy comes before speed. California is the nation's largest voting state with millions of ballots to process and count. Taking the time to do this work correctly protects voters' rights and ensures the integrity of our election. Now, the state of California...
3: Cheating.
4: It still has 3.6 million ballots left to be counted.
5: 3.6 million.
4: So at this rate, it is very likely that we'll be standing here on Monday, reporting to you on Monday, with many more ballots to be counted.
3: Yeah.
5: Unbelievable. It, Dancing with the Stars can get this done in an hour.
3: Okay. Well, look at Florida.
5: I know. Everybody's figured this out. By the way, you're in the tech capital of the universe, right? In California?
3: Yes.
5: And this is what you're doing?
3: Yes.
5: You're checking signatures on hand? Siri, by hand?
3: Steve Hilton actually brought that part up.
6: Around the world, they're laughing at California, saying these guys that think they're the head of the center of the technology revolution, AI, Silicon Valley, all of these things, they're changing the world, but they can't run an election.
3: Right.
5: They can't run an election.
3: Or they can, and they're choosing not to.
5: They can. Here's the thing, too. The Steyer thing is really amazing to me, because that's the party that hates billionaires.
3: Exactly.
5: Hates them.
3: Unless he's a nut like that guy.
5: Exactly. Unless you're a nut, and then of course...
3: We need our billionaire.
5: You're in the nut party, yes.
3: Yeah.
5: Golly.
3: Steve Hilton also said this.
6: It's insane. this election system that they've created here is just another monument to their uselessness, another version of high-speed rail. The whole thing is insane. I mean, the fact that you're sending out mailed ballots to every single person on a voting roll that is wildly inaccurate, the whole thing is a joke, just like pretty much everything else they try and do here.
5: Well, he's absolutely 100% right. I like him more today than I did yesterday.
3: Really?
5: For saying that, because that's exactly, read my mind. The first thing I thought of this morning when I got up and read this stuff. It's like, you have to be kidding me. But we talked about this yesterday, how you kind of knew it was going to happen.
3: You felt it coming. Like when they were setting it up, that first clip from Kornacki on NBC Tuesday night.
5: Mm-hmm.
3: Saying, now wait a second, the mail-in votes, this is going to be a big deal, and it's going to favor, you know, Democrats.
5: Right.
3: We're setting you up ahead of time so you won't be surprised when the fix is in. That's what a lot of people are thinking.
5: Yeah.
3: Did you hear Steve Hilton talk about what the whistleblower told him?
5: No.
3: Oh, roll it.
6: I had a whistleblower that contacted me from a post office describing that there they had different buckets they were supposed to put the ballots in after they come in after election day, and they were explicitly told that it didn't just have to be a postmark that was on or before election day that qualified. If the date was handwritten, that would be okay as well.
3: If it's handwritten. Yeah, just trust me. It was here on Tuesday.
4: Here's the ballot bucket.
3: Yes. That's what they're told to do. Put it in that bucket.
4: Right.
3: It'll be fine. Trust us. It's very sophisticated. Freest and fairest ever.
4: Again, Silicon Valley.
3: Mm-hmm.
4: The place where technology rules the day. Here's what we're doing.
3: Yeah.
4: We've got a table of 100 geriatrics who are going over this with a microscope. Gosh dang.
3: Okay, so let's get to the other story that had you out of your mind. The Olympians that have united to speak out against Iran.
4: Oh, this story makes me crazy.
3: For the execution of the country's star athletes.
4: Yeah, yeah. This is who we're dealing with.
3: Yes, there's a coalition of athletes, including several Olympians, that have signed a letter advocating against Iran for its history and plans to execute star athletes that have disagreed with the government.
4: Right.
3: And protested.
4: Right.
3: Mm-hmm.
4: I think Bobby Knight was a tough coach. How about getting my head cut off if I don't win?
3: Well, it's not that if you don't win. I think it's if you protest against the government.
4: Well,
3: maybe if you don't win. I don't know.
4: They take your hands off, maybe. I don't know. The whole thing is so barbaric and insane.
3: Yeah.
4: But again, we've got the pro-Hamas section in this country right now. This is who you're for.
3: Okay. Oh, yeah.
4: This is who you're for.
3: Yes.
4: The people that run this government that are threatening to execute an athlete or athletes because they pushed back on the ruling government.
3: Well, there is the planned execution of Iranian boxing champ Mohammad Javed.
4: Yeah, they're going to kill him.
3: Afeyasani.
4: Yeah. What was his crime? Organizing and being part of a protest.
3: Well, he was arrested by the IRGC in March 2020 following his participation in the March 2019 nationwide protest.
4: Yeah.
3: Yeah.
4: Make an example of him. We're going to kill him.
3: Yeah, we don't care who you are.
4: No.
3: Boxing champ?
4: They
3: dead.
4: Don't care.
3: Yeah. Yeah, the Iranian judiciary charged him with corruption on earth.
4: That's an interesting.
3: Yeah, that's a capital offense.
4: Hmm.
3: Mm-hmm.
4: What was it again? I'm sorry.
3: Corruption on earth.
4: Corruption on earth.
3: Yes.
4: Wow.
3: Can you imagine if our politicians had to live under that?
4: Yeah. That's
3: uh-oh.
4: That's a lot of real estate.
3: A lot of dead people.
4: When you say on earth.
3: Whew.
4: Holy cow.
3: Man, oh, man. Story goes on to say the Olympians, headlined by women's tennis legend Martina Navratilova and British swimming gold medalist Sharon Davies, call on world governing powers and sports bodies to intervene to prevent the execution.
4: Good Lord. Yeah.
3: What does that mean? We call on the United Nations to do something?
4: Yeah, they're
3: that's hilarious.
4: Yeah, they'll stop it.
3: You might as well just call Trump. Hey, these people, could you do something about that?
4: Yeah.
3: As far as, you know, talks with Iran, there's more demands they make, and Trump's trying to be patient. We'll see where it goes.
4: But again, this is what we're dealing with.
3: Yeah, it is.
4: This is who we're trying to make a deal with. All right, people who execute Olympic athletes because they protested the government.
3: Or just 40,000 citizens to protest.
4: Again, they do the same. You push back at all. Yeah.
3: Yes. That's just part of it.
4: Yeah. And that wasn't really as much execution, just like mass murder.
3: Yeah.
4: Yeah, those people. So, I mean, it's... But I read that today, and I'm like, and again, you've got the Hamas factions in this country, but this is who you're advocating for. This is the government that you're advocating for.
3: Correct.
4: The one that kills athletes or executes them. Cuts hands off, pokes eyes out, all that good stuff.
3: Another story out there.
4: Yeah.
3: And I didn't see a whole lot of legacy media cover this one this morning, but it's certainly out there. The Southern Poverty Law Center has been indicted.
4: This is another one. Man, you're hitting 100 today or 1,000 today.
3: What do you mean?
4: Three in a row, these stories that are just audacious today.
3: It's wild, man.
4: It is.
3: Well, you know what? Instead of just me reading it, let's get a news, you know, expert. Kevin Cork, I like the way he delivered this story on Fox. Check it.
7: According to the feds, the Southern Poverty Law Center, which of course claims to be an anti-white group, was actually funding hate. The feds say the SPLC used donor money to reimburse Klansmen from the KKK for cross-burnings and even their notorious white robes. Can you believe it? They're also accused of paying white nationalists and KKK members to stay in those respective groups.
3: Did you hear that part?
8: Yeah.
3: To stay in the group. I want out. I don't want to be in the KKK anymore. No, we'll pay you to stay in it.
8: Yeah,
3: the
8: groups,
7: even when the people said they wanted out. Two Klans members who wanted to leave were paid $1,200 a month to stay in the group. According to the new filing, over $4 million in cash was sent to hate groups using fake companies. In fact, one of the shell companies was called Rare Books Warehouse. Clearly, they're trying to obfuscate what it was all about.
3: Hey, why are you getting all that money from Rare Books Warehouse? I did a special signing for him.
8: Yeah.
3: Well, what'd you sign? Well, okay, so I didn't sign anything.
8: I just sold.
3: I decided to stay in the KKK. Mm-hmm. Okay, anyway.
7: Over roughly the same time period that the SPLC's doling out cash to creepy Klansmen, its net assets ballooned from around $238 million to $786 million. That's between 2010 and 2023.
3: Yeah, about the time the Biden administration was telling us the biggest fear we face is white supremacy in this country.
8: Yeah.
3: That's the biggest threat
8: yeah.
3: to our democracy.
8: Yeah. It's not the Chinese, not the Iranians.
3: No. No, white nationalists and white supremacy yeah. within our borders.
8: Just insanity.
3: But they couldn't find enough of it, so they were paying people to be a part of it.
8: Yeah, we'll get you a robe. We'll get you a fitted robe.
3: No, Josh,
8: this is nuts.
3: That's incredible.
8: It is nuts.
3: Yeah.
8: Southern Poverty Law Center needs to go away.
3: Oh, yeah. This could be it, man.
8: The plug needs to be pulled on that. It's been exposed. And you know, people, well, why would they do that? Well, they need to keep it up.
3: Oh, yeah.
8: It's their business.
3: I mean, there's a lack of racism in the country, so they got to pay for more. Absolutely.
8: Yes. And if we can get hoods on them, better. And torches and burning crosses. And
3: right.
8: All that.
3: For the Democratic Party, we need to lead in AI and racism. And boy, we need to create it.
8: We've got
3: to
8: get it done.
3: Man.
8: We're depleting our funds.
3: Well, they've got a Nazi sympathizer as far as a candidate for Senate in Maine.
8: Yes. Yeah.
3: They got that going for them.
8: Yeah, that guy.
3: And then they had that big dump yesterday. From the failing New York Times, but people are calling that the old catch and kill.
8: Oh, yeah.
3: And it, man, with that story with Plattner and the way it was laid out, I mean, we'll get into it as far as what did the story say, and then what did the accusers of domestic violence actually say to the failing New York Times? Yeah, we'll be getting into that and the five stories we're watching today coming right up.
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4: The Markley, Van Camp, and Robbins Show. Thank you very much for being here. I'm Jamie Markley. David Van Camp on vacation. He'll be back next week. There's Scott Robbins. You know what it's time for. The five stories we're watching today.
5: 1, 2, 3, 4, 5.
4: All right. And today, in no particular order, some wild ones. Start with number 5. Talked about it just a little bit. The Southern Poverty Law Center was indicted. DOJ has obtained a superseding indictment against them, charging the organization with 11 federal counts, including wire fraud, bank fraud, false statements to a bank, and money laundering conspiracy.
6: Yep. Shut her down.
4: They funneled, allegedly, $4.1 million between 2010 and 2023 to informants embedded inside extremist organizations, including the KKK, Aryan Nations, and National Alliance.
6: Yep.
4: Paying people to stay in the KKK.
6: Yes.
4: Funding the robes.
6: Yeah, give them. Yeah, absolutely.
4: And the cross burning.
6: The uniforms were supplied.
4: Yes.
6: Yes.
4: Man, oh man. Racist propaganda, living expenses, organizational expansion, rallies. They're helping fund it.
6: I got the special KKK rate. So if you have like more than 5, so you get a discount.
4: Like triple A?
6: Right.
4: You got triple K.
6: Right.
4: Triple All right, K. Got it. Story number 4. The FBI launched a major fraud takedown in Ohio, charging 14 individuals across multiple schemes that allegedly stole more than $50 million from taxpayers. The centerpiece is the $30 million Medicaid behavioral health fraud scheme based in the Cincinnati area.
6: Mm-hmm.
4: And without independent journalists like Luke Rosiak and Shirley.
6: Yeah, Nick Shirley.
4: Where'd we be? Where's Scott Pelley?
6: Exactly.
4: He's gonna have some time on it. Break some
6: exactly.
4: stories, dude.
6: We asked the thieves what they had to say about it.
4: I wonder what made you do this. Probably the money. There, Scott. According to prosecutors, the defendants allegedly billed Medicaid for mental health and behavioral health services that was supposed to be for kids, for children. Unbelievable.
6: It is. It really is.
4: Well, and the services were

0: hey, we're going to tell your story. They didn't. They didn't show any of the text she provided. They didn't tell her whole story, and she's feeling like she was used.
1: She was.
0: And this was a gift to the Democrats. It was almost like a catch and kill to make him not seem as bad as, you know, he really is.
1: The old catch and kill. Yep.
0: Oh, yeah. Story number two, and this isn't covered that much, in Oklahoma, the Tulsa School Board bond fraud case has expanded. Prosecutors have filed 27 criminal charges against three individuals accused of participating in a fraud scheme involving the public school's bonds fund through contracts, and then somebody's getting paid. You got to watch it at every level.
1: Man, I'm telling you, fraud is everywhere.
0: It really is.
1: It is everywhere.
0: And then story number one, the U.S. economy added 172,000 jobs in May. That beat expectations, almost doubled. The unemployment rate held steady at 4.3%, which was in line with what expectations were.
1: So, yeah, I mean, it's still too high, but...
0: Yeah, this is the Markley, Van Camp, and Robin Show.
1: One thing I did notice, because I'm the gas price hound...
0: You are.
1: Is that it was down almost 10 cents from where it was a week ago.
0: You're feeling better,
1: though. A gallon. Yeah, well, I mean...
0: Is that your number one story of the day?
1: Well, that kind of coincides with the jobs numbers. You go, wow, things aren't as gloomy and doomy as I made them out to be.
0: Well, maybe.
1: Yeah.
0: So the Plattner story, we got to get into that, I suppose.
1: Oh, my gosh.
0: And he's denying it. Chris Hayes had him on PMS Now.
1: Oh, was that
0: all planned?
1: Was that a kissing contest?
0: Well, some people said he asked him actually some good questions. It was almost, you know, surprising.
1: Do you agree with that?
0: I'll let you hear it for yourself.
1: Okay, all right. That's worth it.
0: Yeah, we can get into that. And then some also funny stuff out there. The round of What's Your Story? Coming right up.
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3: 11:30 here on 580 WIBW. Good morning. I'm Greg Akagi with this market update. And this morning it's brought to you by Purple Wave Auctions. At Wall Street at this hour, the Dow is currently down 399.5 points at 51,162.37. NASDAQ down 723 points, down over 2.5%, 26,107.91. Crude oil so far today is down $255, $90.49 a barrel. And gold is down $153.70 an ounce. At the Merck, we see June cattle up 137 at 250.55. August up 100 points, 242.52. August feeders up 142 at 354.80. And September up 162 at 351.70. By the way, we do have a light trade in Kansas, but $2 to $3 higher than the previous business from this week, up to 257 to 258. June lean hogs down 105, 94.25, and July down 262 at 99 even. Kansas City wheat, July down 5.25, 615. September down 5.75, 626.25. In Chicago, July wheat down 2.5, 579.25. And September down 2.75 at 592.5. July corn down 7 at 417.5. December down 6 at 445.75. July soybeans are down 9.5 at 1120. And November down 8 at 1133.5. Our next market update comes up at 1230. And stay with us. 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
6: 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Barkley, Van Camp, and Robbins, the voice of Kansas, WIBW.
7: All right. The Barkley, Van Camp, and Robbins show. I'm Jamie Barkley, the Gen Xer. David Van Camp. He's the millennial. He's on vacation. The sexy boomer, Scott Robbins.
8: Yep.
7: Ready to rage.
8: Well, I feel like the last 25 minutes or so, the rage factor has been like an 11, man.
7: There's a lot of stuff
8: out
7: there.
8: Yeah, there was, man.
7: So the reason this Senate race in Maine is so big is because it could control who wins the Senate.
8: Yeah.
7: Big deal.
8: Mm-hmm.
7: So you got this Graham Plattner.
8: By the way, which is the worst candidate ever.
7: Seems to be so.
8: That could win.
7: Yeah. One of them, for sure.
8: Democrat Party is such a joke.
7: So he has had all sorts of negative stories. There's the
8: rightfully
7: Nazi
8: so.
7: Oh, yes. Saying a Purple Heart recipient didn't deserve to live.
8: God.
7: Oh, yeah. Sexting multiple women right after he got married. There's all this stuff. And, of course, the Democrats are, for the most part, standing by.
8: Oh, yeah, he's one of them.
7: Yes. And then there's the failing New York Times has come out with this story yesterday, talking with several ex-girlfriends, painting him as a bad boyfriend. A lot of people feel like what they were doing was getting in front of this before someone else could come out with the story, and actually all the details would be far worse. And to that, Lindsay Fifield, who dated Plattner from 2013 to 2015, is one of the ones that talked to the failing New York Times.
8: Mm-hmm.
7: She said that they convinced her to come forward to talk about her experience. But then they left out critical details. So she posted this on X, saying the Times twisted the story into a narrative driven by Plattner's Senate campaign.
8: Mm-hmm.
7: She said, it dawned on me that this was really a setup all along. The journalists I trusted who convinced me to share a story I never wanted to tell methodically delayed and twisted this into a gift to the Plattner campaign, violating the trust of his victims, shattering the trust I placed in them with the most vulnerable story of my life. She had friends telling her, don't trust them.
8: You know what? Here's the thing. I'm going to ask you this question, and I don't want to get too far off track here, but with Plattner and all these massive amounts of girlfriends he had,
7: okay,
8: was this the female, I want to date a bad boy type of mentality? Because how did he pull all this?
7: I don't have any idea what kind of game he has.
8: Yeah,
7: he's
8: got to
7: have some sort of game.
8: Some kind of game because, I mean,
7: I would guess. I mean, think about him just in front of people like that you've seen. He could be a charming guy. He was kind of life of the party. You saw him at his brother's wedding.
8: Right.
7: He's taking off his shirt and he's singing, and he's like life of the party kind of guy.
8: But he's a shirt-off guy, yeah.
7: Yeah. Not a terrible-looking guy.
8: No, not and I guess he's got that sort of oozing masculinity, could end a fight in a heartbeat kind of thing, you know?
7: Oh, yeah, protector.
8: Yeah, that sort of thing. And maybe that was his – because the guy's an idiot.
7: Yes, but I think – okay, we're not going to name names.
8: No.
7: But you and I, of all the people we've known, we've been friends for over 30 years. We've known far less that could pull women than Blattner.
8: That's true.
7: That probably answers your question.
8: Okay, there you go. I just wonder. I say, was it the Nazi tattoo that attracted him?
7: No.
8: Or was it? Okay.
7: No, it wasn't that.
8: All right.
7: So as we're getting to this story, I can see Scott's biggest concern was, how'd he get the women?
8: Seven women stepping up like, oh, this guy.
7: This was over a period of time. If you're a single guy, to say I dated seven women, say, over the period of, what, 5 or 6 years?
8: Yeah.
7: That's nothing.
8: Yeah, that's a good haul. I mean. Yeah.
7: If you're, again, if you're a single guy, I mean, you might find. Anyway, we're not going to get into it. When we get into the freaking story.
8: But he reeled them in. Yeah, okay.
7: Yes,
8: go ahead.
7: It's not that impressive, Scott, I'm telling you.
8: Okay.
7: Gee whiz.
8: All right.
7: back to the victim here. Lindsey Fifield, who is a Virginia conservative, and this is the way this is being framed now, while this is a MAGA operative.
8: Yeah, I know.
7: This is why the New York Times did this the way they did it.
8: Gosh.
7: But she told them that Blattner regularly grabbed her by the shoulders hard enough to leave marks. She recounted an incident in which he allegedly twisted her arm behind her back, shoved her into a bedroom, and held the door shut, telling her, "Stay there until you're calm." She said she eventually fell asleep and left the next morning, according to the Times. He's denied all of that. She also said the Times downplayed the seriousness of her allegations, and the stories from multiple other women she was told would be included in the story, but weren't. She said, after the story went up, I began to ask them, hey, wait, where are all the stories from the other women? Where are their accusers of sexual assault? Why am I the focus? Why are there 11 paragraphs dedicated to detailing my work history? And why does it say nobody could corroborate when I offered them sources that could corroborate? She said, I bucked all the advice from my friends and decided to fully trust the Times journalist.
8: Oh, boy.
7: Yeah, that wasn't very smart.
8: No.
7: She said, but where were the screenshots they said they'd use or the mention that I'd supported local Democrats and that most of my family are liberal? Well, the editor said it was too much, they explained. They also failed to include any mention that I did confide in multiple friends through the years that Graham had been abusive long before he was running for office. Those friends confirmed. They told the Times. So they confirmed it. They just didn't put it in the story.
8: Gosh.
7: So right after this is planned. It's PMS now. Go ahead before I play the clip.
8: No, I understand. I understand how you could perhaps be naive about it because you've never done this before. You got a big newspaper going, yeah, here's what we're going to do. You kind of take it on face value, right?
7: I guess,
8: because it's not like you've dealt with these kind of things before.
7: Listen, I don't want to pile on the victim.
8: No, I know.
7: Listen, when the New York Times called me for a quote, a story, I'm like, there's no freaking way because it's going to get twisted. There's just no way. Yeah. I'm not giving you nothing. So forget it. I mean, that was my idea.
8: I forgot you talked to Paul about this.
7: David and I talked about it, and I talked to a couple other people that I would trust, and like, yeah, I don't see where the win is in that. And I'm like, yeah, I don't either.
8: Mm-hmm.
7: But anyway, there was another dude that was willing to do it, and, you know, it's fine.
8: Did they twist it?
7: I never talked to him.
8: Oh, okay, I wondered.
7: But if I figured that they usually do. I mean, they're going to frame every story.
8: Yeah.
7: That's what they do. Anyway, so Blattner goes on. PMS now, Chris Hayes, and he starts going with the story.
9: This is from the Times. Mr. Plattner could be rough with her, Ms. Feifeld said, particularly when they were drinking, leaving her shaken and sometimes afraid. In the interviews, she grappled with how to process her experiences. She was quick to note, he never hit me, he never punched me. She said he regularly grabbed her by the shoulders, sometimes hard enough to leave marks. On one occasion, yanked her out of a cab by her wrist after an argument in which she wanted to stay in the car. During one argument, she recalled, he twisted her arm behind her back, shoved her into a bedroom, and held the door closed from the other side so she couldn't get out, telling her to remain there until she was calm. Eventually, Ms. Feifeld said, she fell asleep and left the next morning. It hurt, she said, but she added, it didn't cause any injury. It didn't break my arm. Did that happen?
10: No, it did not. There are some allegations in this piece that I just want to be kind of unequivocal about are simply not true. Anything alleging physicality, anything alleging that I knew what my tattoo was, these are the statements of someone who's politically motivated. In this piece, there's a lot about my struggling, not being a good boyfriend, certainly self-medicating with alcohol, and I've been very upfront since the beginning of this campaign that was a pretty dark period of my life after I came back from my combat service, and that's what that combat that's what that kind of life looks like. And
7: isn't that the play?
8: Yep.
7: Yeah, I was a bad boyfriend. I mean, I was PTSD, and you know, that's right. What that was, yeah.
10: So there are things in this that I absolutely will take responsibility for and have been speaking about openly for months now. But those serious allegations are just not true.
7: No. Oh.
8: Yeah, because I said so.
7: Right.
8: Mm-hmm.
7: Then we need to convince the PMS Now crowd that, hey, it's okay.
8: Question I have here, though, is what happened to Believe All Women?
7: Good question.
8: Please, man.
7: Yeah. A lot of people have brought that up.
8: We were lectured about that forever.
7: 100%. Yes. Now, as far as the Nazi tattoo, do you believe what he's selling here? Listen to this.
10: Is again, totally false.
9: I do want to follow up one place on this, and I don't want to get too forensic, but, you know, the Times basically reported that they saw texts of hers, including a text in August, I believe August 3rd of last year. This would be before October of last year, in which she basically said that you had a, quote, Nazi tattoo, and she joked about how she's going to go volunteer for Collins. Now, again, this is a text that got sent, so, like, we can place the time, right? This is in August. How does she know it's a Nazi tattoo in August of last year and you don't know it's a Nazi tattoo in August of last year?
7: No kidding.
10: Well, she certainly didn't send that text to me. So whoever she sent it to and was talking to, that's I can't say why, but I will say that I certainly didn't know. And the text messages she's sending to friends who may have recognized it, they didn't tell me that, so...
8: Oh, please.
7: Yeah, you're not buying. Nobody's buying that.
8: They kept it from you, and you didn't know. Okay.
7: The guy that will take his shirt off even at his brother's wedding, and no one ever said, dude, that's a freaking Nazi tattoo.
8: Right.
7: That was from the concentration camp people.
8: Yes. He didn't know.
7: What, huh?
8: What? She didn't send it to me. She sent it to her friends. Well, I don't know anything about it.
7: McGurkin. Yeah. Please.
8: I didn't know.
7: It's past that time. Too much of that nonsense. We do this a couple of times a day. We go around the table. It may not be the biggest story out there, but it caught your attention. Scotty, what's your story today?
8: A bunch of really bad journalists have gotten together and decided that they're going to defend their friend Scott Pelley. Scott Pelley, who got canned from CBS. One of those is another guy who got canned, and that's Terry Moran.
7: He's also very bad.
8: Yes, horrible, but he had this to say.
7: Okay.
11: There is no journalism enterprise in the Western Hemisphere that has the cultural impact, the political impact, the stature that 60 Minutes does. So the notion that they're trying to fix it, either they're messing it up or something else is going on. And the straightest line, shortest distance between two points is a straight line. I mean, last year, Bill Owens, a longtime executive producer of 60 Minutes, resigned, saying that management was trying to interfere with political content. Anderson Cooper left quietly to be with his family, which is what you say when you don't want to say what you want to say. They fired Cecilia Vega and Sharon Alfonsi, two
7: terrible,
11: fearless, bold journalists, troublemakers. I mean, in a good way, good trouble, right, as John Lewis used to say. And now here's Scott Pelley saying political influence has done this. There's one reason this is happening, which is that the management at CBS wants to curry favor with Trump because the new owner of CBS wants his business interests to come out correctly by his lights under the Trump administration.
7: Okay. All right.
8: Thanks, Terry.
7: You know what? I'm going to switch up my story. Story I want to do instead. It was a clip that I played before, but I think it's worth playing, and I just got to find it real quick. And that is Britt Hume talking with John Roberts on Fox. And what they were talking about was Pelley getting fired. And I thought it was fascinating because Britt Hume ends up telling pretty much the real deal when it comes to these news TV shows, that the actual hosts don't have that much to do with it. It's the producers that put it on.
8: Mm-hmm.
7: And you had a great example of that with Leslie Stahl when she interviewed Trump and said, it can't be verified, talking about the Hunter Biden laptop,
8: right,
7: because he had the raw footage.
8: Mm-hmm.
7: And you got to see what a hack she was and how much the producers cut and paste things together to make her look smart. I mean, she was completely exposed as a hack. And that's basically what, I don't know if Britt Hume was really saying that, but it seemed that way to me. So I think I found the clip.
8: Britt Hume.
7: Britt Hume. Serious guy.
12: These 60 Minutes correspondents, led now by Scott Pelley, seem to think that they are the guardians of journalistic integrity. And certainly there are stars on that show. But, John, it's worth remembering what that show is, how that show works. Like all these television magazine shows, as prominent as the correspondents who narrate them and appear on camera seem to be, those shows are producer-driven. And these correspondents become famous largely because of the good work that is done by producers who go out and do the interviews, supervise the shooting and the editing of the pieces and so on, and the writing as well. And the correspondents come in to do a couple of interviews, narration, and appear on camera. So they get to be pretty big stars that way. On a show, John, as you well know, which has for at least a significant part of the year the best lead-in in television, which is to say the NFL on Sunday. So I think these people are a little self-important, to say the least.
7: Well, yeah, there you go.
8: Well, I 100% agree. Yeah.
7: This is a nice way of saying it. Pompous hack. It's what he is. They prop him up. Now they just got to find what? Another pompous jackass to take his place.
8: Right, exactly. And they can just say whatever they want about their company, and we're supposed to go, oh, well, they're journalists. Okay.
7: Even Katie Couric said they had to fire him. Seriously.
8: Wow, really?
7: Yeah.
8: Wow.
7: A thief hired a Waymo. We got to get to that for Nimrods and a news update next.
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7: The Markley, Van Camp, and Robbins Show. 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
7: News update. The Iranian foreign minister says the Iran war will end only when it ends in Lebanon. And on it goes. And now Nimrods, here we go.
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26: I love the poorly educated.
7: All right. Nimrod's in the news. We go to San Francisco, where a thief opted not to have a getaway car. He just hired a Waymo, so the car would drive itself.
8: Well, that's thinking.
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8: Right.
7: They still can't find him.
8: Wow.
7: They think maybe he used a burner phone, stolen information. The detective seems frustrated. Seems like Nimrod's all the way around there.
13: Not the threesome you hoped for, but just as much fun. 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
6: NBC News Radio, I'm Chris Caraggio. Senate Republicans are approving a $70 billion bill to fund ICE through the rest of President Trump's term. The Senate voted through the night on multiple amendments to the bill in an 18-hour-long votorama. The new bill includes about $38 billion for ICE, about $22 billion for the Border Patrol, and $5 billion for the Department of Homeland Security. The May jobs report is out and came in above expectations. The Bureau of Labor Statistics says new non-farm payrolls increased by 172,000 last month. Most analysts were anticipating only about 80,000 new jobs. As expected, the unemployment rate was unchanged at 4.3%. Israel has launched new strikes on southern Lebanon after the Iranian-backed militia Hezbollah rejected a ceasefire agreement reached between Israel and Lebanon.
7: It's a bad sign for a deal with Iran to open the Strait of Hormuz, end the war, and lower gas prices. Iran's Revolutionary Guard yesterday repeated its position that no peace deal in Lebanon means no peace deal with Iran.
6: NBC's Richard Engel reports that President Trump remains optimistic that an agreement with Iran can be struck, telling reporters at the White House yesterday that he'd even be open to meeting with Iran's supreme leader if it's to make a deal. Torrential downpours are heading towards Louisiana and other parts of the Gulf Coast this weekend. The developing storm system is forecast to begin today and intensify in the coming days. The New Orleans, Biloxi, and Gulfport metro areas are among those most likely to see the heaviest rain, with storms peaking tomorrow. Russia's space agency is delaying repairs to fix cracks and leaks on the International Space Station. A NASA spokeswoman says that structural repair efforts are being paused while engineers gather more measurements and other data. Cracks and leaks have been a growing concern inside the Russian-made Zvezda service module, which launched into space back in 2000. I'm Chris Caraggio, NBC News Radio.
8: My dad served in Vietnam, the 82nd Airborne Division. 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
13: Hi, I'm Brock Wilson. Here are today's headlines from 12 News. The Kansas Department of Transportation is reminding you to share the road this summer. The annual Biking Across Kansas ride begins in southwest Kansas today. Over the next 8 days, cyclists will ride from the Colorado state line to the Missouri state line in southeast Kansas. Kansas ranchers are on the lookout for a flesh-eating parasite affecting cattle. The USDA confirmed a case of the New World screwworm in Texas yesterday. While the parasite had previously been eliminated in the U.S., it's been spreading lately in Central and South America. The World Cup starts next week in Kansas City, and if you're planning to go, you'll want to leave your water bottle at home. FIFA announced Thursday refillable bottles will be banned at matches, so they can't be thrown at players or fans. In Wichita, Brock Wilson, 12 News.
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14: Here's your updated WIBW forecast from the Certified Transmission Weather Center.
15: Slight chance for storms this afternoon. Otherwise, sunshine mixed with clouds at times. High temperatures reach up to 89. South winds 10 to 15 miles an hour. Slight chance of thunderstorms. Tonight, lows dip down to about 70. Partly cloudy skies. Cloudy skies with a few peaks of sun. Tomorrow, highs level off around 87. I'm staff meteorologist Ray Miller. Currently, it's 83 degrees.
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26: 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There's Scott Robbins.
27: Yo, man.
26: Okay. Did you hear Hunter Biden is thinking about a run for president? Hear anything about that?
27: Why not?
26: You haven't, have you?
27: No, I haven't heard a thing, but hey, nothing surprises me anymore.
26: Forgot about this. Yeah, Trump was asked about it from Peter Ducey yesterday in the Oval.
28: Hunter Biden. He's on social media now, and he has suggested, maybe joking, I don't know, that he could run for president in 2028. How would he do, Hunter Biden, in a 2028?
29: Well, you would think that, you know, past has something to do with winning an election, and I would say his past is not the greatest. Where's Hunter? Remember my Where's Hunter? It became the number one shirt anywhere in the world for about 3 weeks. I'm not going to say bad. I'm sure, you know, hey, if the guy from Maine can do well, I guess Hunter could do well, too, because the guy from Maine is a basket case.
27: You know,
26: Graham Plattner situation.
27: It's going to sound weird, but I almost said that before we played the clip. I'm like, if Plattner can win,
26: yeah,
27: Hunter Biden surely could win. He could, Plattner could run with him.
0: Yeah.
27: The Biden-Plattner ticket.
0: Mm-hmm.
27: Holy cow.
0: Yeah, that whole thing with Plattner. We talked about it before.
27: Well, he's insane. I mean, it's amazing to me how many people in the Democrat Party have stepped up and went, yeah, he's our guy.
0: We believe him. He didn't know that was a Nazi tattoo.
27: I had no idea. And about all the porno messages that were sent back and forth while he was a married man.
0: Well, it's between him and his wife.
27: Yeah, they already worked that out.
0: Yeah. As far as saying the Purple Heart recipient didn't deserve to live, well, you know, some people, you know, they're going through a rough time and they're drinking a lot. They say some crazy things,
27: mm-hmm.
0: and they're sorry for it. Can't judge him forever.
27: You know, he's straight now, and he's covered the tattoo, and he's in love with his wife, and blah, blah, blah.
0: And he didn't abuse these women.
27: No. He might have shook them a couple of times, but that's not really abuse.
0: Well, he even denied that.
27: The hands-on thing? He denied that? Okay.
0: Yeah.
27: All right.
0: Yeah.
27: So much for that, then. Didn't happen.
0: You had these women that were coming out to the failing New York Times, as we talked about earlier, and the story was supposed to go a certain way, according to
27: one
0: of the women that gave her story.
27: Mm-hmm.
0: They didn't use the text messages that she gave them and said, well, I told my friends about this at the time. They didn't put that in the story. There were a lot of things. She said, I was used. This was a gift to the Democrats
27: mm-hmm.
0: to make him look better.
27: Yeah, well, it was.
0: Like a catch and kill
27: turns
0: type
27: out,
0: of story.
27: Yeah. He's something.
0: His biggest supporter seems to be Bernie Sanders.
27: Sanders loves him.
0: Well, and he's not going away.
1: You are standing by him despite that. Why?
2: Maybe let's understand that nobody is perfect.
0: Yeah, nobody's perfect.
27: Of course not. Believe all women, right, Bernie?
0: Most people don't have a Nazi tattoo or a history like this.
27: No, they don't.
0: But yeah, you go with that if you want to.
27: And if they did, they certainly wouldn't be the nominee for Senate, would they?
0: Mm-mm.
27: Normally, under normal circumstances and conditions? No.
0: No. Well, some people have pointed out, well, they were quick to tell Swalwell to beat it because they knew, well, it'll just be another Democrat that'll win. But in this race, oh, my gosh.
27: Right.
0: We're not so sure.
27: Mm-hmm.
0: AOC was asked about it.
3: Did Democrats abandon Graham Plattner after these messages came out, these sexually explicit messages they sent to women?
4: You know, I haven't waded into that primary. I don't believe the primary has occurred yet. So I would kind of, you know, again, I don't wait in on that. I haven't weighed in on that race.
0: Why were you shaking your head?
27: Well, you're disgusting. What do you mean you don't know because you haven't weighed in yet? Sit down. That's a blatant lie right there.
4: Mm.
27: She knows.
0: Yeah.
27: But she doesn't want to say anything,
0: mm-hmm.
27: pro or con, so she'll just waffle in the middle somewhere by, well, I don't really know. I haven't really looked at it.
0: Yeah.
27: So all she does is look at stuff.
0: Yeah.
27: Overanalyze it, then spin it.
0: Yeah.
27: Yeah. Mm-hmm. I don't know how they can stand by him after all the lecturing they've given the conservatives in this party about, believe all women and Nazis. Everybody's a Nazi except our guy. He's a Nazi, but he's our guy.
0: I guess.
27: Jeez.
0: Yeah.
27: Okay. Anybody else see the hypocrisy in this? Anybody?
0: Of course. I think everybody does. Dude, when you talk to Democratic voters, they don't like their own party. They don't like their congresspeople.
27: No.
0: Not that Republicans like them a whole lot more, but a lot better than the Democrats like theirs.
27: Yeah.
0: Other stories out there. Although, Ohio, fraud. It's crazy. And it's been reported. There's like a direct link with the Somalis in Minnesota to the Somalis in Ohio, the way the fraud was set up. And, you know, you've got indictments. It's going to come out. I don't know if you happen to hear Brandon Gill, one of your favorites.
27: Love that guy.
0: Congressman from Texas.
27: Love that guy, yeah.
0: Asked the Ohio rep, Antonio, about Somalis. And what this ends up to be is just two people talking over each other. But at least you'll have the idea here. So he's talking about the fraud.
5: Has Somali immigration been good for Ohio?
0: She doesn't know. She's thinking, I don't know.
7: You know, that's really outside of my purview.
5: You're a state senator. Would you like to see more information?
7: Well, as far as I'm processing your question, and I have to say that
0: Sorry, Senator Antonio.
7: I was almost brought to tears just now.
5: 72.
0: Oh, my gosh, the eye roll that you just gave.
27: Almost God. Brought to tears because he asked that question?
0: Yes.
7: Because the rate and the level of hateful rhetoric based on false information is shocking.
5: Is shocking
7: to me. The lack of even humanity to group people together.
5: I am shocked.
7: I am shocked.
5: Billions of dollars taken out of the pocket.
0: He's going to keep going like that
27: and filibuster it. Yeah. Well, you know, you're not going to get a straight answer, and that means, of course, that she's good with it.
0: Yes.
27: Because if you weren't, you would steadfastly say, well, no, I don't think it's great for the state. Or there are certain things about it that are good, but certainly there are a lot of it that are bad. I mean, you could play both sides.
0: Well,
27: you could play that, but you're not going to because you don't want to play any side that makes it look bad.
0: It's like David Strom said at Hot Air, it's not racist to notice reality. That's the reality.
27: They defrauded your state and your federal government out of millions of dollars.
0: Mostly Somali immigrants.
27: Yes. Yeah.
0: Yes.
27: That got
0: some illegal.
27: Tips,
0: some legal.
27: Tips on how to do it from those in Minnesota. Well, here's how you want to do it. Yeah.
0: And that's what happened.
27: How many hospital centers do they have?
0: I mean, all that person had to do basically is say, listen, I can't speak about all Somalis. I would say the ones that have defrauded Ohio should be prosecuted to the full extent of the law.
27: Perfect answer.
0: Can't say it.
27: No.
0: Man.
27: I mean, and you've got to know that question's coming, I would think.
0: Yes.
27: I mean, Brandon Gill is really good at this.
0: Yes.
27: Because he makes the complex very simple.
0: Oh, yeah.
27: And wants them to answer very simply. You either are for it or you're against it. Where do you stand? What is it?
0: And you think that's the right tactic? She starts to do all this other stuff to just speak right over with her?
27: Well, you have no choice.
0: That's what he did the rest.
7: I am
5: going
7: to
5: shocked. Criminal fraud, I certainly have
7: every,
5: a major problem.
7: In every community, there are good people and there are bad people.
6: Yeah, regular order.
7: But to try to understand.
0: Order, yeah. Okay.
27: If I hear somebody else say reclaiming my time again, I'm going to scream too.
0: Oh, I have another clip.
27: Reclaiming my time.
0: Yeah.
27: Reclaiming my time.
0: Yes. That's just part of it. But, yeah, it is a thing that what if you pointed out that it's this group of people, you're racist?
27: Well, it is that group of people. That's a fact.
0: Yeah.
27: Yeah. But
0: what else are you supposed to say? Oh, you can't notice it.
27: Yes.
0: Yeah, you can't say that. Of course not. No.
27: Just think if these were like white Christians that were defrauding the state.
0: Yeah.
27: To build churches.
0: Oh, my goodness.
27: I mean, wouldn't it
0: be? You imagine?
27: Oh.
0: Be the lead story everywhere.
27: It'd burn it down.
0: Of course.
27: Yeah.
0: Yeah. Speaking of race being very prominent in the Carmelo Anthony murder trial in Texas.
27: Oh, gosh.
0: Jurors returned to court today after hearing a heartbreaking 911 call, watching surveillance footage, and listening to emotional testimony from coaches and trainers who tried to save Austin Metcalf during the first day of testimony. And I don't know if you saw any of the people outside.
27: Yes.
0: You know, there was this one big black man that kept yelling, the only good cracker is a dead cracker.
27: Yep.
0: Okay. Imagine a white guy using a slur and the same language.
27: Saying the same thing. Yeah.
0: Why can't we treat everybody the same?
8: Well, there's a history in this country.
0: Yeah, well, we're trying to move beyond that. Remember, I thought we were trying to not see race. That was the goal. Oh, that's not the goal anymore.
27: Well, again, depends on what race you're disparaging.
0: Exactly.
27: I mean, you shouldn't be allowed with any race.
0: Like, no.
27: Nobody should be allowed to say those things.
0: No. I think most common, decent people would agree with that.
27: Absolutely.
0: But in that, you can't find common ground,
27: apparently.
0: Well,
27: another thing I heard about this, and correct me if I'm wrong, but they've got 12 white people are in the jury. Right? On the jury.
0: Yeah.
27: And a lot of that had to do with the fact that during interview process, I've gone through this as a jury member before.
0: Yes.
27: Where you do the interview process ahead of time, when the attorneys are trying to find the best, you know, angle for their client, they had several African-American people that were being selected or trying to be selected that said they could never convict a black guy.
0: Yeah.
27: So out you go. You can't be on the jury then.
0: Yeah, they couldn't. What was it? They couldn't guarantee that race wouldn't play a factor
27: into it, and they couldn't. Yeah. They're not sure they could convict a black guy in this situation.
0: Yeah.
27: Even though the evidence is overwhelming.
0: Yes. That's right.
27: So you got all white people, and you know how the verdict's probably going to come out, and you know what the argument's going to be after that. You know, it's all set up. It's all preordained now.
0: That's what they'll say, and there's probably going to be demonstrations, and it's stupidity.
27: And there could be some traction and some more damaging things that come take place after this. Who knows? We'll see.
0: Who knows, man? But you know what? If that's what's going to happen, you got to have a police presence there ready to go to squash it.
27: We'll hope.
0: And just to say, no, we're not doing this.
27: $700,000, by the way. It was $600,000. Now it's $700,000 to the GoFundMe.
0: I'm sure.
27: For this guy.
0: And we shouldn't even be surprised anymore.
27: They bought a couple of houses.
0: Some new research out, Scott. You know what it says? That people start to plan their social calendars around their sleep schedules at age 32.
27: I do that. I do that.
0: You plan it now.
27: Well, no, I mean,
0: this is something that happens as you get older and older and older.
27: Yeah.
0: Because in your 20s, you're like, whatever. The band doesn't go until 10. Who cares?
27: Yeah.
0: Where are we going?
27: I care now.
0: Now it's what? How late do I got to be out?
27: I don't think I've seen two sets from a local band in 5 years.
0: Because it's like, well, unless they start early.
27: I don't drink anymore.
0: Right.
27: And by the time they hit at 9, it's 10:30 before the first set's over. I'm not hanging around.
0: Yeah.
27: I'm tired. And again, school nights, concerts, I can't do that either. I mean, I will if it's a band I really, really want to see. But if it's a Wednesday night and it's a band, I'm like, yeah, I'd like to see them.
0: Yeah, I don't know about that.
27: Can't do it, man.
0: It's not like you're doing the early morning show anymore.
27: It doesn't matter. It's just, in my mind, that's not a good thing. I'm just going to be cranky and tired for the next week. I don't want to do that.
0: Okay.
27: I just want to be cranky, not tired.
0: That's the way I want to be all weekend.
27: That's right. Yes.
0: Gosh darn it. Okay. Whatever you say. All right. Oh, there's a couple of pieces of audio we haven't had a chance to get to yet. Is D.C. the gayest city in the world? Someone claims it is.
27: Wow.
0: We'll get to that and the five stories we're watching today straight ahead.
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7: All right, then. The Markley, Van Camp, and Robbins show. Jamie Markley, David Van Camp, out. Back next week. There's Scott Robbins. You know what it's time for?
8: I do.
7: Yeah, you do. The five stories we're watching today.
9: One, two, three, four, five.
7: All right, story number five. The Southern Poverty Law Center indicted 11 federal counts, including wire fraud, bank fraud, false statements to a bank, and money laundering conspiracy.
8: Jeez.
7: What are we talking about? $4.1 million between 2010 and 2023 to informants embedded inside extremist organizations like the KKK. Prosecutors claim some of the money helped fund activities including recruitment efforts, rallies, organizational expansion, racist propaganda, living expenses, and other operations tied to white supremacist groups. So the Southern Poverty Law Center said, we're fighting against extremism and racism, but we have to fund it or else it doesn't exist.
8: Yeah. So, yeah, they paid for the job fair booth for the KKK.
7: Pretty much.
8: Yeah.
7: Well, they were paying people to stay in it that wanted out.
8: Yeah, and buying them new robes.
7: Yeah, $1,200 a month we'll give you if you just stay in it.
8: Sponsoring a softball team.
7: Wow. There's going to be a hearing, Capitol Hill, next week.
8: Well, there should be a damned hearing, yes.
7: Yeah, looking forward to that. Story four, the FBI has launched a major fraud takedown in Ohio. 14 individuals across multiple schemes that allegedly stole more than $50 million from taxpayers. Do not notice they're Somali.
8: No.
7: Because that would be, in fact,
8: racist.
7: Better believe it. Mm-hmm. According to the prosecutors, defendants allegedly billed Medicaid for mental health and behavioral health services that were supposed to be provided to children.
8: Hmm. Well,
7: it makes it even worse, doesn't it?
8: Yeah, it does. The elderly or children, yeah.
7: Mm-hmm. Some sort of way there.
8: Yep.
7: Story three, Graham Plattner's problems keep getting worse. There's another piece yesterday in the failing New York Times with some ex-girlfriends.
8: Do you think he'll make it to Election Day?
7: Yeah.
8: Okay.
7: The way the Democrats are lining up behind him.
8: There's got to be some dissent there somewhere.
7: You would think you're waiting for it.
8: Yeah.
7: But we'll see.
8: And more bombs to drop, too, because I don't think this is over.
7: I don't think it's over either. Yeah, we'll have an update on that coming up in just a bit. Story number two, the U.S. economy added 172,000 jobs in May, beating expectations, almost doubling expectations.
8: I know, it's crazy.
7: Unemployment rate held steady at 4.3%, which was in line with

0: the ceasefire deal.
1: Does Hezbollah agree to anything?
0: Well, if they do, they're usually lying. And that's the five stories we're watching today. But you can't trust it. You never know who's saying what at what time.
1: Brutal.
0: I know. Saw this stat. 72% of parents feel summers used to be simpler in terms of activities and expectations.
1: No, they probably did.
0: Yeah.
1: Lots simpler.
0: Yeah. Think about when we were kids. I know we're old men in river here, but still. It was simple and great.
1: It was great. It was great.
0: This is the Markley Van Camp and Robin Show.
1: It was before travel baseball.
0: Yeah.
1: Before all this stuff that...
0: But we played baseball every day.
1: I know. But it's like, you know, now you got to go to Wisconsin for a tournament or you're on your way to Missouri or on your way to Texas or whatever, you know?
0: Yeah. Well, and we lived in an area with my son where there were a lot of good teams locally. But you would go, you know, hours away.
1: Yeah.
0: One time, it may not have been popular, but I'm like, you know, we only got to drive 20 minutes to get our ass kicked.
1: Right.
0: It's not like we can't find great competition.
1: Right. Why do I want to do 3 hours to get my ass kicked?
0: But someone figured out a long time ago, man, parents will pay money.
1: Oh, yeah.
0: A lot of money. And there are a lot of people making a mint off of youth sports.
1: Hotel business goes wild.
0: Holy smokes. There's no doubt about that. Okay. Oh, another piece of video or audio you got to hear straight ahead.
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3: It's 12:30 here on 580 WIBW. Spencer DePoo with you for the second to last market update of the day and the week. Getting a check of Wall Street. We have negatives maintaining across the board. The Dow's down $403.66. The S&P 500 down $131.12. And the NASDAQ's down $780.44. Crude oil futures are below the $90 mark, down $3.06 at $89.98 a barrel. Arbob gas futures, those are up over a quarter cent at 3.0414. Gold futures down $138.50 an ounce. Feedlot-wise, Kansas has seen Friday's cleanup sales $2 to $3 higher than the bulk of this week's business at $257 to $258. Weekly sales are $1 lower to $3 higher at $255 to $258. Let's get a check of the Merc here as things stand. June live cattle up 107 at 250.25. August live cattle up 17 at 241.67. August feeder cattle down 25 at 353. Even September feeders down 30, down 22 at 349.85. June lean hogs down 115 at 94.15. July lean hogs down 272 at 98.90. To the grains market we go. Kansas City wheat for July down 4.25 at 6.16.25. September Kansas City wheat down 4.75 at 6.27.25. July Chicago wheat down 2.75 at 5.79. Even September Chicago wheat down 3.5 at 5.91.75. July corn down 8 even at 4.16.5. December corn down 6.75 at 4.45 even. July soybeans down 11.5 at 11.18 even. And September soybeans down 9 even at 11.18.25. Our next market update will be our last one, not only for the day, but also for the week. Coming up at 1:30, we'll be joined by Country Futures in Frankfurt to break down the day and the week so far. 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
6: The Markley, Van Camp, and Robbins Show. Thank you very much for being here. I'm Jamie Markley, the Gen Xer. David Van Camp, the Millennials on vacation. There's the sexy boomer, Scott Robbins. Okay, different news out there. Okay, let's do this. We haven't done this yet. I mentioned it. D.C., the gayest city in the world? I don't know that. Is that something that you would, like...
7: Hey, how do you measure that?
6: I don't know. When I heard it, I'm like, does San Francisco say, hey, wait
7: a
6: second.
7: That used to be, anyway.
6: Not quite sure. You know, it's Pride Month, Scott.
7: I haven't heard that. Is that true?
6: Yeah.
7: Is it?
6: Started on June 1st, of course.
7: Wow, that's a silent one, isn't it? You hardly hear anything about it.
6: Yeah, that's why so many people that get up and say, we see you, because you'd never hear about it.
7: No, nobody reports on it.
6: Mm-hmm. This was a D.C. Mayor Muriel Bowser.
7: Okay.
6: At a big Pride Fest thing. Roll it.
8: 51 years of Pride in the future 51st state.
6: That gave it away, didn't it? Yeah. Anyway, she goes on.
7: That's bold, isn't it?
6: Oh, yeah. Wow. This is what we want.
7: Okay.
8: And both movements are rooted in the same belief. Every person deserves to be seen, heard, and fully represented. We're celebrating Pride Month in the gayest city in the world.
6: Okay. So
7: gayest
6: I'm asking
7: city
6: you the
7: in
6: question.
7: The world.
6: Yes. It's quite a declaration.
7: Wow. That is quite a declaration. I want to see the evidence behind that.
6: My question to you, Scott, does that mean other cities are like, oh, no, it's on now?
7: You got to really compete for it now?
6: Yeah.
7: I guess. I mean.
6: Is there going to be a new reality show?
7: Gayest city in the world?
6: Yeah. I mean, do you start, you know, in a state, then it's like a statewide competition?
7: Well, what's the competition? Like,
6: I don't know.
7: What do you have to do?
6: Not sure. I don't know how that would work.
7: I mean, is this a stereotypical competition involving Judy Garland, or what is it?
6: I don't know.
7: Okay.
6: You're asking me? How would I know?
7: I don't know either. I'm just saying that's a heck of a declaration to make without any evidence.
6: Okay.
7: Behind it.
6: That's what I was thinking.
7: Per capita, per 1,000 people who identify as?
6: Don't
7: really prove that. They might just identify it.
6: No.
7: Okay. All right.
6: Other news out there. Spencer Pratt has lost ground.
7: God, this irritates me to no end.
9: Well, Steve Hilton maintains his lead.
7: Archaic ballot count.
9: Yes. That Rahman, the councilwoman.
7: The nut.
9: Yes. Spencer Pratt's lead over her for the Los Angeles mayoral contest narrowed. Steve Hilton still has his lead as governor.
7: What's your prediction? But, is he going to end up winning this thing or not? Or at least in the runoff?
9: Who's that?
7: Spencer Pratt.
9: Spencer Pratt?
7: Yeah. Is he going to end up losing? And the two will be both Democrats?
9: I'm afraid of it, yeah.
7: I am too. I'm scared to death of it. And Steve Hilton, too.
9: I didn't see the betting markets today. But from what you had yesterday, all of a sudden it flipped.
7: It did flip.
9: And Pratt was out.
7: Yep.
9: And I don't know this. None of us really know this. But don't you kind of figure they know something?
7: We talked about it yesterday. Yeah, there's insider trading going on. Sure.
9: When you look at different things that's been bet on, whether it was when we hit Venezuela.
7: Right.
9: That was out there.
7: Yeah.
9: People were betting on it. And they were right. So something tells me they probably know.
7: You know, I'm thinking about this. I'm sure it's happened before. I'm sure there's been other cities that have taken this long to count ballots. But at, 2 days out, they're at 66%? How is that possible?
9: Yeah, the election was Tuesday night. It was crazy.
7: Yeah, it's incredible. You're on your third day.
9: Yes.
7: And you're at 66%?
9: Mm-hmm.
7: Well, that gets you fired.
9: It should.
7: Yeah, it should.
9: No, it's by design. They're saying, oh, no, it's to ensure that it's, you know, free and fair.
7: Yeah, it's to ensure our guy wins.
9: No, it's incredibly frustrating.
7: Don't they have poll watchers from both parties that are involved in this?
9: They're supposed to be. Investigation going on, too.
7: Well, there should be immediately. This is ridiculous. Again, you're at the center of all things, you know, space age. Sitting in the California like that, you've got it's the capital of that sort of thing, and you've got nothing.
9: No,
7: this is what you're doing.
9: This is what Steve Hilton said.
7: You're sitting around a table. Yeah.
9: Well, and again, it's worth playing him talking about the whistleblower.
7: I think so too,
10: I had a whistleblower that contacted me from a post office, describing that there they had different buckets they were supposed to put the ballots in.
7: Buckets.
10: After they come in.
9: That's right.
10: After election day, and they were explicitly told that it didn't just have to be a postmark that was on or before election day that qualified. If the date was handwritten, that would be okay as well.
7: Handwritten.
9: It's comical.
7: Yeah, pay no attention to the postmark. If it's handwritten, then, we're going to go with that.
9: And again, I'm guessing most people on the left in this country don't know it's that bad.
7: Oh, no, I didn't know. I knew it was bad, but I didn't know it was this bad.
9: Yeah.
7: I mean, again, and I'm naive, I guess, because I'm looking election. I'm looking for the results to come in. I keep seeing 8% or 10%. I'm like, what is going on?
9: I know.
7: Polls have been closed for like 3 hours. I don't understand.
9: Well, just know, you know, the mail-ins are coming. You can't count anybody out yet. It's like, you got to be joking me, man. Wow.
7: Is there some sort of law that you can't count the mail-ins until the election day? Is that what it is? Or, I mean, why couldn't you count?
9: They were saying it is the law in California.
7: Why couldn't you count those ahead of time, you know? Yeah, and have that tabulated.
9: Because sometimes that does, you know, come into play.
7: Yeah.
9: But
7: crazy.
9: Apparently, you know,
7: this is
9: there.
7: So rife with, it's got stink all over it right now.
9: Yeah. Okay, one thing I want to make sure of. You're saving Eric Schmidt for later. Yes?
7: Yes.
9: Okay, I want to make sure of that. So I'm like going through.
7: Yeah, you got to hear Eric Schmidt. You got to hang in there. We'll get to that coming up.
9: Well, later on.
7: Yeah, later on. We got
9: it. We got a Friday Five to get to.
7: We got all kinds of stuff to do yet, but we'll get to it. It's worth hanging in there for.
9: Oh, yeah. The other big story people are talking about is Graham Plattner running for Senate in Maine. Another story yesterday from the failing New York Times talking to ex-girlfriends. I'm convinced they were doing that to get out in front of it because the ex-girlfriends were going to talk to other publications and then the real story would get told out of that.
7: Mm-hmm.
9: The failing New York Times watered that thing down to make it look like, well, yeah, he went through a rough period and he did some things that you wouldn't be proud of, but it wouldn't be disqualifying. That's the way I take it.
7: Right.
9: Because the one main accuser was saying, hey, they told me they were going to put all this in there, the text exchanges that I gave to them, the story corroborated, you know, by my friends, and what exactly happened to me when I was dating this guy. And that part didn't show up. But it does look like they're going to stand behind him. Remember the other day I said, oh, my gosh, they've lost the view in St. Austin.
7: Yeah.
9: Well, either Sonny just happened to change her mind or...
7: she got a good talking to.
9: And she got on board.
7: Mm-hmm.
9: Roll it.
11: Democrats have to take over the Senate. They have to take over the House. And if it takes getting behind someone like Blattner, I would hold my nose and I would pull that lever and I would vote for him.
9: Boy, that tells you a lot, doesn't
7: it? What a departure from scolding him.
9: 100%. Mm-hmm. Yeah.
7: I know he sucks for the country. Man. I know he's a horrible human being, but he's a Democrat.
9: Right.
7: So I'm just going to vote for him.
9: Yeah.
7: Okay. Well thought out.
9: Oh, yeah.
7: Thanks.
9: Well, somebody else was bringing up, hey, remember Elizabeth Warren when talking about Brett Kavanaugh?
7: Oh, yeah. I do. I remember it.
9: Because she's back in Blattner now. But if you don't remember it.
12: The Republicans have decided they can just roll this one on through, and they can roll over not only Dr. Ford, not only the other accusers, but roll over millions of women who have had it with men who decide that they are entitled and they don't have to listen to complaints about sexual assault.
9: That's something, isn't
7: well,
9: it?
7: Well, well, well. Now you have another guy on your team that is accused of something even worse.
9: Well, Blasey Ford.
7: No, please.
9: There was no credibility in that accusation.
7: Dr. Ford.
9: This woman, she's giving you texts.
7: Yeah, here you go.
9: And people you told at the time.
7: Believe all women.
9: Unless.
7: Of course, yeah.
9: It hurts us
7: right.
9: Politically.
7: That's why it's such a hypocritical thing, yeah.
9: Of course, yes. All right, it's that time. Probably past it. When we go around the table, it may not be the biggest story out there, but it caught your attention. Scotty, what's your story here?
7: Well, there's a diet craze that's sort of sweeping the nation right now. Everybody's kind of buzzing about it. It's called the Bible diet.
9: I haven't heard of it.
7: Yeah, this lady by the name of Kayla, was it Bundy? Kayla Bundy has put this thing together.
9: Okay.
7: She's a Christian lady. She said it's a God-centered approach to eating that emphasizes whole organic foods found in scripture, such as fruits, vegetables, grains, clean meats, dairy, healthy oils, that sort of thing that you would like to eat.
9: What's clean meats?
7: Well, it's interesting you say that because proponents of this diet, the clean meats could be found, she said, in Leviticus 11:3, which reads, "You may eat any animal that has a divided hoof and chews the cud." That's in there. You know that one, right?
9: Mm-hmm.
7: The new international version to include cattle, buffalo, sheep, goat, deer, gazelle, and antelope. And I guess these are grain-fed, or not grain-fed, or just organically fed. You know, you don't get any type of preservatives or additives or anything within the animal itself.
9: What about New Testament, man? We're free to eat bacon. What happened to that?
7: No, she doesn't list that.
9: Okay.
7: She also notes that eating seafood creatures with fins and scales is allowed, while shellfish is prohibited, and that all birds except for scavengers like eagles, vultures, ravens, ostriches, seagulls, owls, are fine to eat, but I don't want to eat any of those things, by the way.
9: Why not?
7: She said, whether you eat, drink, or whatever you do, do it for the glory of God. She said that's part of Corinthians, too, by the way. But grubbing God's way has also helped women, like a woman named Savannah in this story. 90 pounds in 9 months she lost using this. And again, you can drink bone broth and things like that as part of this. Eat a lot of lettuce, a lot of salads,
9: okay.
7: A lot of other things.
9: All right.
7: And it's kind of the Mediterranean diet with a little twist to it.
9: Okay.
7: But it's faith-based, and she says it works, and you should try it.
9: Yeah, whatever. What? I'm Christian.
7: I know you are.
9: I'm not here to
7: give you... Yeah, whatever.
9: Yeah,
7: whatever.
9: Like, well, it seems... Well, that's from Corinthians, but the other stuff, no. It's, well, what? That's where it lost me a little bit.
7: Well, she also talked about Jesus walking a lot.
9: Yeah.
7: That's part of the whole thing,
9: walking
7: too.
9: Is good.
7: Yeah.
9: I mean, yes.
7: Yeah.
9: I get all of that.
7: It's not like Jesus had a Waymo, though, he could have used. No, he didn't have that. He had to walk or ride the
9: But it was new
7: donkey.
9: Rules in the New Testament, and it sounds like, and I'm not here to just criticize, it sounds like someone's saying, well, I'll decide.
7: You gotta
9: what's
7: write
9: okay
7: a,
9: and what's
7: you
9: got
7: to write a good book, you know.
9: I know.
7: Yeah, okay.
9: All right. For my story, this was a piece I read, and this is from Elizabeth Grace Matthew, who I'm not familiar with, but I thought this was a good piece to bring in. And the title is How Gentle Parenting Helped Turn America Against Children.
7: Boy.
9: What's your first reaction?
7: I don't disagree with it. I think that gentle parenting, I think it went too far.
9: Yes.
7: I mean, I hear this all the time, and it makes me nuts. My 10-year-old daughter is my best friend. Oh, well, good. You can't do that.
9: Yes, prioritizing young children's feelings over their behavior.
7: Exactly.
9: Oh, gosh. And yeah, a lot of negative consequences to that.
7: Yep.
9: Yes. And people see it all the time. It's like, where are the well-behaved kids?
7: Yep.
9: They're not out there.
7: Nope.
9: But she also says, but you also have, you know, a bunch of adults, especially younger adults that don't have kids, that are, I mean, not welcoming at all to having kids in public spaces,
7: mm-hmm.
9: like into a restaurant or a mm-hmm. wedding, something like that. It depends. Saying, okay, both sides got to give a little bit. You got to behave your kids better.
7: I agree.
9: But it's also got to be more welcoming.
7: Yeah, I agree with that, too.
9: Tells
7: yeah.
9: this story. She goes to the city center in Philadelphia coffee shop where a lot of people don't see kids, so everybody's looking at her. She's got four kids, but they were well behaved. So the people were nice, but we just kept getting stared at. She said, but you know what did not provoke that level of interest? The several dogs on leashes inside the same place.
7: Yeah, interesting.
9: Because they have dogs, but right. not kids. And yeah. they're like, well, that's fine, but what are you bringing the kids for?
7: Yeah.
9: She's like, well, that's kind of stupid and crazy. And then this old lady that got mad during a family swim at a public pool where kids were splashing, and you're getting me too wet.
7: Well,
9: it's a family swim.
7: Yeah.
9: You got to give a little bit, too, there.
7: They do the adults only, too, usually.
9: Yes.
7: You know, so, yeah.
9: So it's sort of like giving on both sides is yeah. what is but you, necessary.
7: Yeah. I think a little discipline is just fine. Thank you.
9: Well, yes. Don't disagree with that at all. Okay. We got to make something right. Something that was very wrong that we saw earlier in the week. It is the topic of our Friday Five. We'll set you up with that. A news update next.
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6: The Markley, Van Camp, and Robbins show. 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
5: It's Nimrod's in the news on the Markley, Van Camp, and Robbins show.
27: I love the poorly educated.
6: All right. Nimrod's in the news. We go to Pennsylvania, where a kindergarten graduation ceremony descended into chaos. And a man has been arrested for the fighting. We actually have audio from this.
28: Oh, my God!
6: It's
28: terrible. I can't believe that that's something that would happen. I don't know why you would fight at a kindergarten graduation.
29: Because you're endangering not only my children, but the other children that are in the room as well. We need to grow up.
6: That one person that watches the baby!
7: Yeah.
6: These two guys just going at it.
7: Yep.
6: Dude's been charged. Oh, my gosh. That's extra time. Though, of course, there was some disrespecting going on.
7: Absolutely.
6: Yeah.
7: Can't disrespect. I don't care where you are.
6: All right. For our Friday Five. Greatest rock albums of the 80s. There was a list put out the other day. We'll go through it. It was horrendous. So Scott and I voted on it. We corrected it. The number, 1-888-485-MBCR. The greatest rock albums of the 80s, straight ahead.
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6: right
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11: NBC News Radio. I'm Chris Paraggio. Wall Street is seeing stocks fall across the board so far this trading session. The Nasdaq has been down over 800 points at times today. The Dow Jones Industrial Average has been down over 400 points, while the S&P 500 has been down close to 2%. President Trump says he's open to meeting the Supreme Leader of Iran if it was to make a deal. He made the comment yesterday while fielding questions from reporters in the Oval Office. Trump said, "If we make a deal, it's possible," despite the fact that the Ayatollah's father had been killed by a U.S.-Israeli airstrike at the start of Operation Epic Fury. Senate Republicans have passed a $70 billion bill to fund ICE through the rest of President Trump's term, NBC's Garrett Hake reports.
12: All Democrats and one Republican voting against it. The debate has caused a partial shutdown for months in Washington. Democrats criticizing recent ICE controversies, including the deaths of two protesters, amid Trump's aggressive immigration crackdown.
11: The Senate voted through the night on multiple amendments to the bill in an 18-hour-long votorama. The new bill includes about $38 billion for ICE, about $22 billion for the Border Patrol, and $5 billion for the Department of Homeland Security. It does not include security funding for the White House ballroom, nor does it restrict Trump's $1.8 billion anti-weaponization fund for his political allies. A safety review of the abortion pill mifepristone is going ahead, according to an FDA official. The analysis is likely to take 6 months to complete, but initial results could be released earlier. Updates on the review come as the White House faces pressure from anti-abortion lawmakers and activists who want the FDA to revoke Biden-era rules that allows mifepristone to be ordered through the mail and prescribed by telehealth. The NBA Finals picks back up tonight. The Knicks and Spurs square off in Game 2 in San Antonio. New York leads 1-0 in the series after clawing back from a second-half 14-point deficit to win Game 1 Wednesday. After tonight, the series shifts to New York next week. I'm Chris Caraggio, NBC News Radio.
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13: A flesh-eating screwworm parasite was identified in the U.S. for the first time in decades, raising concern for Kansas cattle farmers. The parasite comes from Mexico, and eradication measures have already been implemented. An investigation is underway after an officer-involved shooting Wednesday night in Pittsburgh. Police say a man was acting erratically outside a PPD station when an officer approached him. During a struggle as the officer tried to detain him, several items came off of the officer's belt. When another officer came out to help, the man grabbed the officer's flashlight from the ground and struck the first officer in the head. The assisting officer then fired at the man, and he was later pronounced dead. I'm Riley Stark with 13 News.
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15: Slight chance for storms this afternoon. Otherwise, sunshine mixed with clouds at times. High temperatures reach up to 89. South winds 10 to 15 miles an hour. Slight chance of thunderstorms. Tonight, lows dip down to about 70. Partly cloudy skies. Cloudy skies with a few peaks of sun. Tomorrow, highs level off around 87. I'm staff meteorologist Ray Miller. Right now, it's 84 degrees.
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6: The Markley, Van Camp, and Robbins Show. Jamie Markley, David Van Camp, who's on vacation back next week. There's Scott Robbins. It's Friday. That always feels good. That means our Friday Five, our countdown. And it starts like this.
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6: Ah, yes, the Friday Five. Countdown. Sometimes it's a holiday. Sometimes it's something in the news. Sometimes it's something we see. The other day, we saw the top 100 rock albums of the 80s put out by Ultimate Classic Rock.
7: Yeah.
6: And after seeing the list, I had to look up, who's the editor of this? Who wrote this?
7: Yeah, who did?
6: Who contributed to this list?
7: Bad. It was bad.
6: Some people with their writing from the left. And their number two album, rock album of the 80s, was The Cure, Disintegration.
7: Yeah, there's some musical snobbery that goes on these publications.
6: Oh, my goodness.
7: It always has been.
6: All through the list.
7: Where were the Pogues? They were in there somewhere.
6: Oh, of course.
7: Yeah.
6: Yeah. Remain in Light, Talking Heads at 8. I don't have anything against the Talking Heads.
7: I don't either, but I mean, I understand what you're saying. I mean, you know, please.
6: When you look at all these great rock
7: albums. Well, the 80s, there were some big albums.
6: Monsters. Man. Yes. So the number's 1-888-485-MVCR. So we did our own list. just Scott and I.
7: Yeah.
6: Greatest rock albums of the 80s. We've done greatest albums of the 80s before, not just rock.
7: This is rock albums.
6: So you're Michael Jackson, not in there.
7: Darn.
6: Or you're Madonna. That would be pop.
7: Yeah, too poppy.
6: Yeah. All right, let's get right to it.
7: We're looking for rock records, so here we go.
6: First up, Brent from OKC. Brent, what's going on?
0: Brent, hey, how are you guys?
6: Fantastic, good, man. Thanks for checking in.
0: Hey, I was going to comment that the people who put that list out that you were talking about earlier in the week, a bunch of soy boys, man. What in the world is that crap?
6: Yeah. I'm right there with you,
7: Brent. We're on board with you.
6: Yeah, dude. So what are you thinking?
0: Scotty, I'm thinking, man, it's the ultimate number one, baby. AC/DC Back in Black.
6: Brent, you're going to have a great weekend.
1: Number one.
6: That album all the way through, man. And that is one of those albums. You, me, David, all love this album.
7: Yep.
6: I mean, dude. Like one after another after another. And everybody had that album.
7: Yes.
6: You still hear it all over, too.
7: Yeah, this was genre busting, too.
6: How so?
7: I mean, there was enough hooky pop songs that got played on Top 40 radio.
6: Oh, yeah.
7: That, you know, it had acceptance from some females.
6: Yeah.
7: That normally bands like this wouldn't have.
6: Mutt Lang.
7: And, well, yeah. I mean,
6: produced it, yeah.
7: Yeah.
6: Yeah.
7: There was so
6: and
7: many...
6: people thought the band was done after Highway to Hell because Bon Scott died.
7: Right.
6: And there they go.
7: Yeah, that's real fast.
6: Yeah. No, biggest album of their career.
7: It was a huge, huge record.
6: Yeah, nice job, Brent.
7: You know what? I was DJing dances then at the time, too.
6: Mm-hmm.
7: But you shook me on the whole dance floor, Philip, with old people, with young people. It didn't matter.
6: Oh, yeah.
7: Everybody wanted to stomp around to that thing.
6: Well, I stopped wedding DJing in the early 90s, I think. But that was always the one that got
7: everybody huge,
6: Even Grandma.
7: Exactly, yeah.
6: Yeah.
7: She's out there dancing.
6: All right, let's get to Scoot from Oregon.
7: No idea what it's about either.
6: Scoot!
7: Scoot!
2: Hey, guys.
7: Hey, man.
2: How's it going?
7: Good, brother.
6: Going great. How are you, man?
2: I am marvelous. Thanks, man. You guys, this is such a tough list. There are so many good ones.
6: Yes,
7: there are.
6: Totally.
2: It's crazy. So this time around, I'm going to go with Prince and Purple Rain.
6: Yeah, I'll tell you. That would have been actually my number six when we were ranking.
7: Yeah, probably mine, too.
6: Good one, Scoot. Yeah.
7: I just wonder about Test of Time on it. That's the only thing.
6: Well, there was a resurgence.
7: Because I wasn't sure where that was.
6: But this is pretty timeless. Go Crazy. Doves Cry.
7: I Would Die for You.
6: But my favorite song, and I think it's one of his best, is The Beautiful Ones.
7: Good song.
6: It's a great song, man.
7: Hold the album.
6: Maybe it's too personal.
7: Back
6: anyway.
7: Always got that.
6: Oh, man. Really, really good.
7: We saw him live in concert.
6: Yes. I saw him a couple times. Did you just see him that once?
7: I saw him that one time, yeah. Boy, you were there, but I didn't see you there.
6: I saw you at the pre-show party.
7: Yeah, pre-show party, yeah.
6: Yes.
7: Where Prince didn't show up for.
6: No.
7: Yeah.
6: No, that was a good show. The best I saw him was years later when he did all, like, the greatest hits.
7: Yeah. This one he was promoting, what, Diamonds and Pearls? Was that it?
6: No, it was the Symbol album.
7: The Symbol album, yes.
6: It had seven on it.
7: Did a bunch of songs from that.
6: My Name is Prince.
7: Yeah.
6: And I am funky. When it comes to funk, I am the junkie.
7: Yeah.
6: Thank you.
7: Great.
6: All right. Don from Oregon checking in. Hey, Don.
3: Hey, how you guys doing?
6: Doing great, good. Man. How are you?
3: I'm awesome as always. Your call screener is a great dude. And I think that Scott's snarky attitude makes the show.
7: Oh, thank you.
6: Yes. We got Greg and Andres behind us. Thanks, guys. And, yes, Scott does make the show.
3: Very
6: good. Wouldn't want to ever do it without
3: him. I listen to you guys every day. So, Appetite for Destruction, Guns N' Roses.
7: Oh, yeah.
6: Oh,
7: yeah.
6: Number two. And I'm glad that it is your snarky attitude that makes the show, because it's not your musical taste, because you're always dissing Guns N' Roses.
7: I like this album, though.
6: You don't, though.
7: But I got no problem with this. I still think
6: you like the hits
7: Welcome
6: on this
7: to the
6: album.
7: Jungle, Sweet Child, I like. Yeah.
6: Yeah. I know.
7: There it is.
6: Yeah. I know. There you go. Got that. But, I mean, I'll play, you know, something like... And I'm like, yeah, man, this is a great song. What is this? You're like, I don't know. It's something that you played for me before. It's Mr. Brownstone, bro.
7: Kind of. Okay. I like a couple of songs.
6: Right. How's I love that? The album.
7: Yeah.
6: You don't know Rocket?
7: I will give credit where credit is due, though. These guys changed a lot of things.
6: Oh, yeah, dude.
7: I mean,
6: it was a shot of rock and roll.
7: Oh, yeah. It was much needed at the time.
6: No doubt. Yeah. Good stuff.
7: They were dirty and raw. And
6: the street urchins.
7: Yes.
6: Okay. Who's up next? Mike in California. Hello, Mike.
1: Hey, how's it going?
6: It's going great. How's the vote count going?
1: Oh, slow.
7: Jeez.
6: You know, how frustrated are people, man?
7: Yeah, how angry are they right now?
1: I'm just so used to it, it doesn't matter.
7: Yeah, I
1: the song Creep is faster than the vote count here.
7: There you go.
6: That's a great take, man.
1: A couple other things. So, one, I just got on my YouTube feed today a new Tesla song from a couple weeks ago. And
6: yes.
1: Believe it or not, it's a cover.
6: It is a cover. I played it for Robbins, and he rolled his eyes, and he's like, of course it is.
7: Best bar band in America.
1: But then another one. Sometimes we think your show, my wife and I, is a call and response, because whenever you and Scott set it up, my wife and I, sitting together listening to the show, we'll do the same thing and go, what a racist!
7: Yeah.
6: You're killing me, Mike.
7: Yeah.
6: That's
1: well,
6: funny.
1: Yep. My choice is one of my favorite albums ever, Hysteria by Def Leppard.
6: Oh, good call, dude.
7: Good record, too.
6: And you know what? Where is our Def Leppard? Here's the deal. It was between that and Pyromania, and ended up going, honestly, with Pyromania. But we could play the whole, all the hits. And Hysteria sold more, to be honest.
7: Yep.
6: But it was the personal light put Pyromania ahead. And that is our number four. Oh, yeah, because it was between that and number five. Oh, yes, of course. And number five was your pick, but number four sold more because that was the tiebreaker. So, yeah, we'll go through all the Duff
7: Leppard. Pyromania, good. I like that. It was a huge, huge record. Huge.
6: And so was Hysteria.
7: Yeah, they were both big.
6: What was weird about Hysteria when it came out, it kind of was stiffing. It was like, they come out with Women, probably not the best first single, and then Animal did okay, but it wasn't until Sugar. Pour Some Sugar on Me, and then the thing exploded.
7: Blew up.
6: And you at Top 40 were playing that.
7: Oh, yeah.
6: All right. Let's go to Dave from Oregon. Hello, Dave.
4: And so was Hysteria.
7: Dave?
6: Dave.
5: Hello. How you going?
6: Hi, Dave.
7: Good,
6: going
7: man.
6: Great, man.
5: Hey, let's say Dire Straits, Brothers in Arms.
6: All right. David right now is very happy he's on vacation.
7: He's not a fan of Dire Straits at all.
6: He thinks Mark Knopfler's a bad person.
7: Yeah.
6: I don't quite understand it.
7: But he hates what Mark Knopfler ever did to him.
6: Well, this is just one of the hits. Had Money for Nothing.
7: Yeah.
6: Yeah, So Far Away.
7: Yeah, Walk of Life.
6: Yeah. This is a good honorable mention right there. Okay. You know what? We should probably reset. This would be a good time to do it right here. So we got our number one with AC/DC, and the number two with Guns N' Roses. Number four, Def Leppard, Pyromania. We're looking for number three and number five. Greatest rock albums of the 80s. The number 1-888-485-MVCR. And we'll wrap it up in just a few.
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6: The Markley, Van Camp, and Robbins show. Jamie Markley, Scott Robbins, David Van Camp on vacation back on Monday. All right, we got the Robbins Trifecta coming up, a couple of news updates, but we got to wrap up the Friday Five, which is the greatest rock albums of the 80s. That's honorable mention right there, Hysteria, Def Leppard. It's like six hits off that record.
7: Yep.
6: Well, the number four was Pyromania from Def Leppard. Two was Guns N' Roses, Appetite for Destruction. One was AC/DC, Back in Black. We're looking for number three and number five. Had some great honorable mentions, too. Back to it with Eric from Alaska. What's going on, Eric?
0: Hey, good morning, gentlemen. How are you?
6: Always good to talk to you, man.
0: This is your local fanboy, free room and board in Alaska, 80s kid.
6: Yeah, we're crazy.

0: And
1: your place, dude.
2: We're definitely coming.
0: it's always up for you guys. I'm going to throw a couple quick things out there. I got to put a nod out to your listeners. I absolutely love it when I hear Woody from Vancouver and Macho Man Randy Savage. Those guys crack me up. And unfortunately, I'm not funny. I can't do voices. I've got a couple of cringy dad jokes. But those guys, your listeners are the best. And
1: they are, man.
0: As well. You guys got something special. I used to think when one of you was missing, it would be missing something. But you and David, David and Scott, you know, any combination, it's a pleasure every time. But I'll quit waxing poetic. Can I throw one that I know is an absolute honorable mention before my real guest?
1: Sure. Go ahead.
0: Okay. This is a nod to you, Jamie, because I think we share an affliction for the G3 boys. Surfing with the Alien. I know it's not on there, but I love Satriani.
1: Joe Satriani is fantastic. That's a great record.
0: It's a great record. But my guess, yes, this is the one that sent me on the path of the rock and roll lifestyle, Slippery When Wet by Bon Jovi. Tell me a song.
1: Yeah, it is definitely on there, but it's not in the top five. Robbins hates Bon Jovi.
2: Yeah, I'm not a fan.
1: Thanks, Eric. But it is honorable mention. I mean, the thing was huge.
2: Oh, it was. I played all these songs.
1: Yes. You Give Love a Bad Name? Yeah. You're rolling your eyes.
2: Well, it's your whole steel horse that you ride, the metaphor guitar.
1: There's one song, though, on this album that sends you over the edge, so I'm just going to do it.
2: Because of all the swaying and lighters in the air. And
1: you hated people having a good time. You hated slowing it down for the special lady.
2: Yeah.
1: You hated it.
2: Well, you know what?
1: What?
2: You can't argue taste. You just can't. You like some or you don't like some, I'm okay with it either way.
1: Don't you remember when we lost the keys and you lost more than that?
2: My backside
1: seat, baby.
2: Oh, okay. Yeah.
1: Poetry. Fantastic. All right. Go to Mark from Oregon. Hey, Mark.
3: Hey, guys. Happy Friday.
1: Happy Friday, buddy.
2: Mark.
3: Hey, my guest this week, before my guest, I wanted to just throw out an idea for your producers. Extend this segment to 40 minutes, right up to Scott's 3.
1: Oh, love it.
3: I think it would be great.
1: Yeah, okay. I'd love that.
2: Yeah, we like the idea.
1: Yeah.
3: Anyway, my guess is the Police, Synchronicity.
1: Huge.
2: Yeah, huge record.
1: Yeah. Summer 1983. Number one for how many weeks? Like 5? You played it.
2: The song was number one for the year, I think.
1: Oh, yeah. Huge. Yeah. Then there was Synchronicity 1, Synchronicity 2. Wrapped around your finger.
2: Yeah.
1: Yeah. Oh. King of Pain.
2: Oh, yeah.
1: Yeah. Huge. Good honorable mention. Tough to get into the top 5. All right. Parker from Texas next up. Parker.
2: Hey, Parker.
4: Yes, sir.
1: Thanks for calling in, man.
4: Yes.
2: What you guessing? What you got?
1: What you
2: Parker?
1: Got?
2: What you got?
1: Great 80s album.
4: Oh, I am on with the Three Kings.
1: Well, one guy's on vacation.
2: So,
1: but look,
2: yeah, two of them.
4: You guys are still the greatest. So,
2: thank you.
4: Quick background. I am I was the founder of the San Antonio Sperms, got chased out of Convention Center Arena way back in the 70s. I was on Little Feat's Road Crew, and I got to play guitar behind the late, great Johnny Gimbel.
1: No way.
2: Wow. Yeah, let it roll.
4: Yep.
1: Yeah,
4: yep.
1: Dude, this guy knows guitar.
4: Not as much as the lead guitar player. It was Ray Benson from Sleep of the Wheel.
1: Oh, man.
2: Wow, you got some chops, man.
1: Yeah.
4: Yeah, so I know you're on a tight budget, or time budget. My nominee is the greatest of all 80s albums.
1: Yes.
2: He's keeping me in suspense.
4: Van Halen?
2: Here. Van Halen.
4: Van Halen.
1: 1984?
4: 1984.
1: Yeah. Oh, yeah.
4: No, 51.
1: Did he, what was his guess? 5150 or 1984?
2: He started to say 5150. Right?
1: Well, that was not 90, it,
2: right?
1: No, that was 86.
2: Oh, it was 86? That's
1: yeah.
2: Right, yeah.
1: But not as big as 1984.
2: I like 5150 a lot, too, though.
1: Yeah. Oh, yeah. But this is, like, come on, man. This is the Van Halen album.
2: I just
1: this and the first one.

0: That's been used.
1: Yeah. Greatest thing ever was when they did the concert after 9/11.
0: Oh, yeah.
1: And Betty came out and did I Won't Back Down.
0: Yes.
1: It was like, wow, what a song. Yeah.
0: That was awesome. No doubt about it. Oh, yeah, and then there was, oh, yeah. Yeah.
1: All the vampires.
0: Yeah.
1: On Ventura Boulevard.
0: Yeah. Yeah. And if you ever went commando, you called this something different.
1: I did. Well, yeah. Yeah.
0: I think you can figure that out.
1: Yeah.
0: Oh, we got to get to the other honorable mentions. And the Scott Robbins trifecta and news update all coming up right here.
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3: It's 1:30 here on 580 WIBW. Spencer Pooh with you for this final market update of the day and the week. Getting a check of Wall Street negatives across the board. The Dow's down $466.65. The S&P 500 down $160.11. And the Nasdaq's down $952.57. Crude oil futures down $2.78 and $90.26 a barrel. Let's get an analysis as to what's going on in the markets today as we had a country futures in Frankfurt with Daryl Holliday. Good afternoon, Daryl.
4: Good afternoon, Spencer. Probably should start this summary with the news early this morning at 7:30 of the jobs report, which was very strong, over 170,000 jobs in the month of May for U.S., above expectations by about 100,000, and revised March and April with a total revision upward from where they were at another 93,000. So that, you would say, well, that's really positive, and it is generally positive, but not to a stock market that was holding out hopes of a Fed rate cut and interest rates moving lower. That didn't, obviously, the yields on the bonds went flying higher with that type of jobs data, and as a result, we saw the equities under a lot of pressure, especially the S&P and the NASDAQ under significant pressure. With higher interest rates, those technology companies are a lot more susceptible to higher rates or the lack of lower rates. That kind of set the tone a little bit, maybe in the markets, but as a whole, the ag markets just kind of they go with the flow. You see the cattle market surge higher after the momentum yesterday with the reversal. Cash got going this morning. They had to bump the bids up to 258. We pretty well cleaned it up or got done what needed done at 258. Should we call steady to firm on the week? Box beef was a little higher, pork was higher, but the cattle futures did what they did once we got that higher cash bids and some trade. We sold off and came off those highs after the big move up, like I said, from yesterday. Hogs struggled all day just because of that, once again, that big, you know, the pork product's better, but the index is getting higher, but it's still well below the futures market, and we just got to get that tied together better with it, and we just continue to drain the premiums. The story is kind of a broken record, but it unfortunately is the truth. On the day, June cattle 250.07 up 90 at 250.07 on June. August up 12, 241.65. All these about $1.50 to $2 off their high. October 234.12 up 32, and D's up 90 at 233.67. On the feeders, August feeders 353.90 up 52 after going up near 359, a little over 358, so about 4.5 off their high. September feeders up 75, 350.82. October 347.22, 57 higher, and November up 37 at 343.67. On the hogs, June 94.30 down $1, July down 280, 98.80, August 97.22, 205 lower, and October 83.45 down 197. On the grain side, just continue to see this market cascade lower. Did see a little bounce in the wheat, found some support, and got back to kind of unchanged levels after being down 4 or 5 cents also. But corn just continued to erode. July corn has been lower 8 out of the last 9 days. It was down 30 cents on the week, so that's averaging 6 cents lower every day this week. That is a lot of movement in corn, and just continue to see that fund liquidation has to get done. You got to think we're kind of towards the end of that, and we should mention that we are seeing some soybean offers on the export market out of the U.S. that are actually near Brazil or actually a little bit below. We'll see whether that holds or not, but that might uncover some business as we go into next week. July corn down 7, 417.5. D's corn 446 down 5.75. July soybeans down 8, 1121.5. November down 4, 1137.5. July Kansas City wheat up a half at 6.23. September down a half at 6.31.5. New crop July 27, 5 lower at 6.73.25.
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6: The Markley, Van Camp, and Robbins Show. Jamie Markley, David Van Camp on vacation. There's Scott Robbins.
7: All right, got a few updates. Your trifecta, plus the rest of our honorable mentions from our Friday 5 to get to. Yeah, people in California are a little frustrated with the slow voting coming in, and the latest ballot batch drop shows where Spencer Pratt lost some ground.
6: Yeah.
7: The number 3, Rahman. People are wondering if the fix is in.
6: It is.
7: Yeah, people are saying that.
6: It is. I mean, it's everywhere now. I mean, people are picking up on this, going, okay.
7: Yeah. As far as U.S., and Iran, where does that stand? The war will only end when it ends in Lebanon as well, said the Iranian foreign minister. As far as Israel and Lebanon, well, we had brokered a ceasefire deal between Lebanon and Israel, but then Hezbollah rejected it.
6: Okay.
7: Right. So that's where that stands.
6: Gosh. What a mess.
7: Another announcement out there, this Chicago. And you had mentioned Brandon Johnson, the mayor of Chicago.
6: Mm-hmm.
7: You know, he's said a number of stupid things.
6: Yes, he has.
7: Well, the story is out now. The latest announcement from the team is that they are planning to move forward with their stadium project in Indiana.
6: Yeah. Well, he's an idiot.
7: The Chicago Bears Board of Directors met and voted to advance their stadium development project in Hammond, Indiana, with the exact site to be selected.
6: Well, you saw what the idiot said today, right? Brandon Johnson?
7: Or what he said
6: yesterday. Bears-Packers game?
7: Oh, I have the clip.
6: Yeah.
7: I'll bring it up for you.
6: Yeah, okay.
7: Yeah, this will not endear yourself to Bears fans, I don't think.
6: No.
8: Getting in and out of Soldier Field is an absolute nightmare. Let me tell you how bad it is. Bears versus Packers, I'm at the game, we're losing. I decide to leave to beat the traffic. Before I get out of the footprint, the Bears had come back to win.
6: Yeah.
7: A real fan there.
6: Yeah.
7: Well, everyone knows that the traffic is insane.
6: It's really bad. I mean, having been to several Bears games, yeah, you have too, and it's a mess.
7: Well, you know, you could say that about a lot of stadiums that we've been to.
6: But it's the same thing as Wrigley Field, particularly if you're going out of the city. I mean, Lakeshore Drive's a parking lot for an hour after the game, if not more.
7: But, I mean, the first time we went to a Cowboy game,
6: yeah.
7: People said, listen, you might as well not leave for an hour.
6: Right.
7: Just enjoy everything.
6: Yeah.
7: It was good advice.
6: Yeah.
7: I mean, that's part of it.
6: Yes. That's what I like about stadiums that have big, open parking lots. You can sit there after the game with your buddies or whatever and just wait for some of the traffic to get out. We do that every year when we're in Kansas City seeing the Royals.
7: But the Bears moving out of Illinois, when different people said, oh, that's never going to happen. They're not going to do that.
6: Well, yeah, well, I mean.
7: The board of directors said, yeah, let's move forward.
6: They're going to keep the name Chicago Bears even if they go to Indiana.
7: Well, yeah.
6: Yeah, the name will stay the same. It's a brand.
7: It's like the New York Giants or the New York Jets.
6: Well, it's like the New England Patriots. They don't play in Boston.
7: Right.
6: Yeah, they're way out of town. They're in Gillette.
7: Yeah, that's true.
6: Mm-hmm.
7: Okay.
6: And a lot of these teams are. There's a lot of baseball teams like that. There's a lot of professional sports teams all over the place.
7: Oh, yeah.
6: That are not in the city itself.
7: That is true.
6: Because the real estate was cheaper and the town was more welcoming to them. And, you know, you didn't have to jump through hoops to do it.
7: Yeah.
6: I mean, Brandon Johnson and Chicago has known for a long time that this possibility.
7: Yes.
6: And they did nothing about it. They didn't freak out until the last minute, and it's too late by then.
7: Yeah.
6: One more thing going to Indiana from Illinois.
7: Hilarious.
6: Yep.
7: And then the Graham Blattner controversy just rolls on. From yesterday, the failing New York Times story that really was a catch-and-kill sort of thing. Okay, this is coming out, bad stuff with the ex-girlfriends, except they really tamped down.
6: Very softened, yes.
7: And then they're framing it sort of as, well, this was a Republican operative
6: yep.
7: that's accusing these things.
6: Yep.
7: And that particular person, she said, listen, I gave them all this information they didn't use in the story.
6: Yep.
7: It's like they soft-sold the whole thing. It was being used as a gift to the Democrats, basically.
6: Yep.
7: I don't know if you happen to hear what that Scott Galloway, that progressive guy, the NYU guy that's got his podcast. Yeah. See if he makes sense of this.
9: Yeah. Every election is a choice, not a marriage proposal. Ooh. We're not hiring a priest. We're hiring a senator. I mean, the obsession with personal purity has become a luxury belief. And folks, if your house is on fire, you don't ask whether the firefighter has problematic DMs.
7: I would agree with that because you want the fire put out. You're asking someone to be a senator. There's got to be some sort of moral ground there somewhere, doesn't it?
6: I would think so.
7: Well, not to a progressive.
6: Well, but that's the thing with him. I mean, he was probably the first one screeching when it was Kavanaugh or anybody else who was charged with any sort of sexual misbehavior at all, not to mention calling everybody who's a conservative a Nazi, which you all did.
7: That is true.
6: So go pound sand.
7: Yeah.
6: I don't want to hear it anymore.
7: All right, before your trifecta, we had our Friday Five Greatest Rock Albums of the 80s. We did that because Ultimate Classic Rock, and they shouldn't even be able to have that title anymore.
6: No.
7: After the piece they put out on
6: Lame Rock.
7: Top 100 Rock Albums of the 80s. Number 2, Disintegration from The Cure.
6: Mm-hmm.
7: 18, Closer from Joy Division. Come on. Graceland from Paul Simon, fine album. Number 4?
6: Yeah, I like the album, too.
7: Rock album
6: rock
7: of the 80s?
6: Album. No, it's a pop album at best.
7: So we did a different countdown. We got through, well, our top 5 was Back in Black from AC/DC, Appetite for Destruction, Guns N' Roses, Van Halen 1984, Def Leppard Pyromania, Tom Petty Full Moon Fever, and then the honorable mentions. We had a call. We just, I never want to hear it again, but that was huge.
6: Yeah, it was.
7: It was a big one. Dire Straits was in there. Escape from Journey,
6: huge,
7: massive.
6: Yeah.
7: That would have been in a, if we had a top 10, that would have been there. For sure. Top 10, I don't know if this would have been there or not.
6: Come on.
7: Open up and say, it also had Every Rose Has Its Thorn. That was a big you played all this stuff at Top 40.
6: You're right, I did.
7: Kind of crazy, Top 40 used to play actual rock music. Weird.
6: Yeah, I did, yeah.
7: So that would have been there. What you were making the case for this yesterday. High Infidelity from the Chuck Wagon. REO
6: Number
7: Wagon.
6: One album.
7: Yeah. Yeah. Oh, yeah. That was number one record.
6: Yep.
7: Also very big. That might have been making the top 10 if we expanded it instead of 5 to 10.
6: Yeah, oh, yeah, it would have definitely.
7: And then Joshua Tree was big.
6: Yeah, dude, I played this album all the time.
7: Yeah.
6: Incessantly. I don't think I picked it up in 5 years. I still like it. I mean, you know.
7: Well, I worked at Musicland when that came out. It was flying off the shelves. Yeah, they came out about the same time as Girls, Girls, Girls from Motley Crue.
6: I got a signed copy of Joshua Tree.
7: No way. Really? You never told me that.
6: Yep.
7: From all the bands?
6: Yep.
7: Oh, that's got to be worth a lot of money.
6: I don't know. It's in storage.
7: Oh, my gosh. Sometimes you're like, man, I got no money. I'm like, you're sitting on a gold mine with stuff.
6: Yeah.
7: That's wild, dude.
6: Yep.
7: Oh, The Snake.
6: This is a big record.
7: Huge. What was the other ballad off this?
6: Is This Love?
7: That's right. It's Still the Night.
6: Yep.
7: Yeah. Crying in the Rain.
6: Crying in the Rain. Johnny Cochane.
7: Oh, yeah.
6: Driving around on a car hood.
7: Yeah.
6: Which made sense then.
7: It doesn't make sense today?
6: It's just silly.
7: Okay. Oh, that was a number 4. But oh, Eliminators, ZZ Top.
6: Oh, yeah.
7: You couldn't get away from that. That was everywhere.
6: I had a ZZ keychain.
7: Oh, you got it free from the record label, didn't you?
6: Like those ones
7: you got
6: have.
7: All that stuff. I'm sure you got that in storage, too.
6: Probably somewhere. I don't know.
7: Probably worth something. Unbelievable.
6: From the Eliminator car.
7: Oh, yeah, dude, that thing was cool. Those my buddy bought a car just like it, only was black.
6: Those are cool. Little roadsters.
7: Oh, yeah, but he had craters on it. Oh, sweet. You got to have craters on it, dude.
6: Yeah.
7: Are you laughing at craters right now?
6: No, it's just such a buzzword, I recall. You got craters on it? Yeah, it does.
7: Keep
6: them
7: shined up, man.
6: Yeah.
7: All right, we got to get to your big three. Here we go.
10: Are you ready?
11: It's
10: the three most important news stories of the day.
12: I hit the trifecta.
10: Well, at least according to Scott Robbins. It's the trifecta on the Markley, Van Camp, and Robbins Show.
7: Every day about this time, Scott Robbins' top three stories helped by his hero.
13: I'm Casey Kasem.
6: Hey, Casey, big weekend coming up.
13: Yes.
6: Got the Spurs and Knicks tonight if you want to come over and watch it.
7: Nope. Fine. He already had plans, man.
6: Probably with David. A little doing something, end of David's vacation. Probably invited him to come over.
7: I'm not quite sure if that's the plan or not. He didn't.
6: Are you seeing David or not?
7: He didn't.
6: Yeah. Okay. Never mind.
7: Mention that.
13: No matter what, he's always there for me.
6: Yeah, I know.
13: Not for him.
6: I've heard this before.
13: I'm ready.
7: Okay.
13: Three.
6: Load that is. Okay. Number three, this is my third was going to be Brandon Johnson, but we already did that, so I booted it, right?
7: Okay.
6: So I kicked it out. But anyway, I've been sitting on this story for a day or two, and I just thought it was kind of interesting. It's a baseball story that involves the Boston Red Sox. And the reason I call it the baseball story involving Boston Red Sox is because it did. Their third base coach is in his box in the game. There's a runner on first.
7: Okay.
6: There's a line drive. It bounces against the wall. Pretty speedy runner.
7: Mm-hmm.
6: This guy's going to wave him in, right?
7: Okay.
6: He runs into fair territory. He goes from foul territory into fair territory and is waving him in.
7: You can't do that.
6: You can do that.
7: You can?
6: You can't do that. As long as you're not impeding the runner.
7: The coach can go into fair territory.
6: Yes. Yeah, and I didn't know this either. I would have thought for sure the batter was out or something. Or had to go back or whatever the case, right?
7: Okay.
6: But apparently not. You can do that. The rule says a manager can complain if they feel the coach violated any rule. But in this case, he didn't. Base coaches must remain within the box, except that a coach who has a play at his base may leave the coach's box to signal the player to slide or to continue.
7: And even go into fair territory.
6: So you go into fair territory. I mean, he's like a quarter of the way down the line waving him in. I've never seen it before.
7: Not
6: in Little League, not in anything.
7: Wow.
6: But anyway, it happened, and it was the run was allowed, and all of us learned a little something we didn't know before about it.
13: Now, on with the countdown.
6: All right.
7: The Scott Robbins trifecta, the top three of the day, now number
13: two.
6: Katie Wilson, who looks like she's 18 years old, is the mayor of Seattle, as you know.
7: Yeah.
6: Lives in her parents' basement, or did anyway. She was talking about the homeless price, the problem, and in particularly answering Spencer Pratt, who said, I'll tell you what, we have all these homeless problems. We need to ship them to Seattle. It's a welcoming city.
7: Well, yeah,
6: they can deal with all
7: go.
6: The drug addicts that
7: right.
6: we have to deal with. She said, well, the reason that we have so many homeless is because we don't have enough homes for them. These people are drug addicts without homes. So we could clean them up a lot quicker if they had some place to go. Now, my argument is they probably had homes and became drug addicts.
7: Of course.
6: And then became homeless.
7: That's what happens.
6: She's got it ass backwards, in other words, in my mind.
7: She doesn't understand how the world works,
6: no.
7: man.
6: And again, this is that whole idea that if you just spend more money.
7: Of course.
6: If you just dump more money into housing projects or that they'll just, magically stop doing drugs or go into treatment programs and then do it.
7: No, they
6: the
7: die.
6: The thing Spencer Pratt said is, the large percentage of people that are homeless in L.A. right now,
7: yes.
6: and probably in your city, dear listener, are there because they want to be there.
7: Yes.
6: They want to be there.
7: Everything else is exhausted.
6: Because they're not allowed to shoot smack if they go into a homeless shelter.
7: There you go.
6: They're not allowed to do all of these things, right?
7: So she's saying give them their own home, and then they can do
6: right.
7: it.
6: Right.
7: Oh, my gosh.
6: And well,
7: the
6: then they can straighten out.
13: Continues.
6: With yeah. proper, you know.
7: This guy Robbins trifecta, the top three of the day.
13: And finally, one.
6: Let's get the U.S. Senator Eric Schmidt.
7: Okay.
6: Republican from Arizona. He locked horns with Mazie Hirono about what's currently going on in Iran. She tried to say, well, you know, you've got a really awful economy out there now. You've got all these things that are of reason for that is because of this war of choice, as they say all the time, that Donald Trump got us into, right? And his deal was, listen, you know who the president was in World War One? I mean, he was going to go back to the Woodrow Wilson time when they had a bad economy.
7: Okay.
6: Things were bad during World War One, right? He's trying to draw a comparison.
7: Okay.
6: No idea. Here we go.
7: All right.
12: It was astounding. Your comments are astounding, Senator. You mentioned a few words, horrific. I think to the American taxpayer that's been ripped off by people who came to this country, to rip them off, that's horrific. You talk about bizarre. No, it's my time now. It's my time. You went over time. It's my time. Bizarre is the idea that you would be here in this committee defending violent murderers from being deported, that you would be defending violent rapists from being deported, that you would defend people who took advantage of the good people of this country with their taxpayer dollars. That is bizarre. A terrorist who kills American citizens. You know what's bizarre is your defense of that. So forgive me if your 24 million Americans should be, or naturalized citizens should be afraid. That's ridiculous. You have no. You have nothing but fear mongering here. What I'm saying in this bill is.
7: Oh, we got to hear the rest of that.
6: Yeah, we got to hear the rest of it. And
7: the trifecta. Well done. Yes. And Nimrod's in the news all coming up right here.
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5: 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I'm the voice of Kansas. 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
7: The Markley, Van Camp, and Robbins Show. 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
7: News update. Well, Chuck Schumer, very upset, ripping into Senate Republicans for passing billions in ICE and Border Patrol funding.
6: And they did. Got her through.
7: Yeah. Well, that's what the American people want.
6: Yeah.
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6: Yeah.
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7: 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Have to make it quick. Nimrod's in the News. We go to Venice, Florida. Deputies with the Sarasota County Sheriffs responded to the Walmart. Guy accidentally shot himself in the groin. Everybody... gonna be okay, but the pride there and might be a while before.
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4: NBC News Radio. I'm Chris Caraggio. Stocks are sinking on Wall Street. A major sell-off in chip stocks sent the NASDAQ down over 800 points at times today. The Dow and the S&P 500 are also sharply lower as Treasury yields rise following a hotter-than-expected jobs report for May. President Trump is headed to western Wisconsin. The White House says he'll be highlighting initiatives to help farmers during a roundtable event in Chippewa Falls. Trump previously announced a $12 billion economic relief package for American farmers affected by trade disruptions, largely caused by tariffs. Parts of the Gulf Coast are bracing for torrential downpours and coastal flooding this weekend. Forecasters say the developing storm system will intensify over Louisiana, with New Orleans, Biloxi, and Gulfport Metro likely to see the heaviest rain tomorrow. Sunday, thunderstorms are expected to move across the lower and mid-Mississippi valleys. Maine Democrat Graham Plattner is denying allegations from ex-girlfriends that he was physically abusive and boasted about having a Nazi-like tattoo. The New York Times says several women accused the embattled Senate hopeful of violent behavior and physical threats. In an interview with MS Now, the combat vet denied some of the allegations. He acknowledged his struggles with PTSD following multiple combat deployments in Iraq and Afghanistan.
5: That I'm proud to be an American, where at least I know I'm free.
4: Vanilla Ice is being replaced by Lee Greenwood at President Trump's upcoming celebration of America's 250th anniversary. Trump recently canceled his Freedom 250 concerts after most of the artists pulled out of the show, except for rapper Vanilla Ice. Instead, Trump will be headlining a MAGA rally on June 24th featuring Greenwood, who will be singing his patriotic hit, God Bless the USA. Taylor Swift and Travis Kelce are expected to tie the knot in New York City, according to TMZ. A source with direct knowledge on the matter told the outlet the wedding is set for July 3rd in the middle of Manhattan. There's been no confirmation on the exact venue where the couple will exchange vows, but there's speculation that they'll have the ceremony at Madison Square Garden. I'm Chris Caraggio, NBC News Radio.
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10: Hi, I'm Brock Wilson. Here are today's headlines from 12 News. The Kansas Department of Transportation is reminding you to share the road this summer. The annual Biking Across Kansas ride begins in southwest Kansas today. Over the next 8 days, cyclists will ride from the Colorado state line to the Missouri state line in southeast Kansas. The Kansas Department of Revenue says your state refund could be delayed. The agency says it's dealing with budget constraints, meaning it could hire extra workers to help process tax returns. The former Coldwater mayor who pleaded guilty to voter fraud is now out of jail. The attorney for Joe Ceballos confirming his release to 12 News Thursday. Federal authorities moved Ceballos to the Chase County Jail after he turned himself in to a Wichita ICE facility. In Wichita, Brock Wilson, 12 News.
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12: Slight chance for storms this afternoon. Otherwise, sunshine mixed with clouds at times. High temperatures reach up to 89. South winds 10 to 15 miles an hour. Slight chance of thunderstorms. Tonight, lows dip down to about 70. Partly cloudy skies. Cloudy skies with a few peaks of sun. Tomorrow, highs level off around 87. I'm staff meteorologist Ray Miller. Currently 88.
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17: The news today is the Bears are leaving Chicago after 100 years. But man, it did not feel like it in the grains. Oh, but it was. Welcome to AgriTalk, everybody. My name is Ted Seifried. I am from Zahner Ag Hedge, and I'm filling in for Michelle Rook here today on a Friday. It is a rainy, dreary day in Chicago, and you wonder, well, I mean, there's an old saying, I guess, from the pit, when there's rain on the traders' heads, then the markets go down. Well, that held true today, and although it has not been raining all week, it certainly felt like that was the outcome. What a week that was. You know, I'm going to say it. This was the worst start to June that we've had for corn prices in at least 50 years. It's the worst start to June that we've had in soybeans in at least 20 years. Not the way we were really hoping to kick the month of June off. And honestly, I just, you know, the funds have been very aggressive sellers. I do think there are some reasons to be a little bit concerned about weather, the drought monitor. I mean, it's way too early in the growing season, in my opinion, to be doing what we've just done. But I'm also going to say I do feel like and have been saying that I was worried that the funds were maybe wrong, or I'm sorry, the funds were maybe long in some of these markets for the wrong reasons. And it seems to me that they are, well, moving aside from those wrong reasons, but I'm just hoping that at some point they may want to get long for the right reasons. So we shall see. All right. Well, there was a lot of news, some good, some bad. But let's see. Do we have Hillary for the news? Hillary, are you there?
18: Can you hear me, Ted?
17: I cannot really, actually.
19: Yeah, I don't think it's working too well there. So we'll just soldier on. But thanks for writing the news, Hillary, while you're here. And I know you just said you're welcome, so cool deal. Have a great weekend. So, Ted.
17: Well, hi, Hillary. All right. Well, hi, Joe.
19: Hey, how's it going?
17: That's good, man.
19: We're going to wrap this up in style.
17: All right.
19: Who wants to do it? Should we flip for it?
17: Happy Friday, everybody. You want me to try my hand at reading copies?
19: Yes. I'll follow along.
17: Okay. Thanks. All right. Well, everybody, do be aware that I am not a professional broadcaster. I'm doing my best reading the screen here. Soybeans deviated from the recent range of consolidation. On the surface, it seemed the depth of the moves across the soy complex was in sympathy with soy oil, but it's obvious funds were not interested in spreading as soybeans, meal, and soy oil edged collectively lower. Meal futures actually faced the most intense selling this week. However, both soybeans and meal are in some pretty serious technical trouble, while soy oil has closed below the 10 and 20-day moving averages but remains supported by the 40-day. Key will be whether meal can hold above 310 over the near term. Additional end-user demand evidence should be supportive. July soybeans fell 8 cents to 1121.5. That is down 65.5 on the week. November beans fell 4 cents to 1137.5. That's down 52.5. Yeah, not a great week. July soy meal fell 520 to 308.50. That's down 21.30. And July soy oil fell 217 to 74.12. And that's down 360. Woof. That was a rough week for soybeans. Again, worst start we've had to the month of June in about 20 years. Actually, I think since 1994. So we could say actually maybe 32 years. So not a great start. Again, a lot of fun selling. I really wonder what happens when the funds are done with this move. But again, that's not really been the focus yet. It's just, are we done yet? I'm not sure we are. All right. July corn futures notched a fresh contract low amid extended fund liquidation with added weight from a notable firmer U.S. dollar following stronger-than-expected jobs data released earlier today. Since early May, July futures have given up over 70 cents, while December futures have tumbled over 60 cents since May 13th. Ironically, that is precisely when the U.S. officials were in Beijing. There have been rumors of ag purchases from China, but nothing has materialized. Urea prices have also stabilized recently. Well, it helps when you scroll lower. Urea prices have also stabilized recently, while crop conditions are mostly favorable in the U.S., and E15 is still being mulled over by the Senate. Kind of a perfect storm as the June acreage and quarterly grain stocks report lurks around the corner. July corn fell 7 cents to 417.5. That's down 29.5 for the week. December corn fell 5.75 to, well, I guess that would be 446. That's down 29. That's the largest loss since late June of 2024.
20: 46 cents.
17: 46 cents. Wait, what's that?
20: Oh, yeah, 46 cents, not 446.
17: Yes, right.
20: Carry on.
17: But it was not a great week for corn, not a great week for soybeans, not a great week for wheat. Something that I just read there, though, there was kind of risk-off trade happening across the board today based on the idea of unemployment came in better than expected. So the Fed might not be interested in lowering interest rates. And so, therefore, you had pressure in the stock market, you had pressure in the crude oil, you had pressure in gold, and you had pressure in grains. That was just compounding the other pressure that we've been having in grains, I suppose. Wheat futures faced additional technical selling with pressure also stemming from a stronger dollar, which again ties into what we were just talking about on the better-than-expected unemployment. The marketplace has seemingly tabled recent sentiments of lower global production due to fertilizer and fuel woes as harvest advances in hard red wheat country. In the Midwest, soft red wheat harvest is likely to pick up in earnest fairly quickly, while recent reports of rapid planting progress in Argentina has been an additional driver of recent price action. Trade uncertainty and lingering unknowns around the situation in the Middle East have also cast a shadow over wheat futures. July soft red winter wheat fell 1.75 to 580. That's down 30.25 for the week. July hard red wheat rose a half cent to 620.75. That's down 29 for the week. September spring wheat fell a penny to 646.25. That is down 42 for the week. Let's go to the cotton real quick. December futures marked for the move low and 7.5-week low to round out the week. Crude continues to influence cotton futures, though planting efforts are advancing at an acceptable pace, while moisture levels have greatly improved in some key U.S. growing areas. December cotton fell 101 to 77.48. That's down 2.11 for the week. New World Screwworm, that's it. That's been the obvious reason cattle futures have rallied this week. However, technical resistance crimped follow-through efforts to end the week in both live cattle and feeder cattle futures. While we know, Ted, that's me, this poses no threat to the food system, I think it's safe to say we're not the average consumer. I think there are some underlying concerns around how consumers will react to this news from a demand perspective. August live cattle rose 12 cents to 241.65. That's up 260 for the week. October live rose 32 to 434. That's up 370. And August feeders rose 52 to 353.90. All right. Well, that was the news, everybody. And when we come back, we'll be talking to Dan Hussey, also of Zahner Ag Hedge. We've got a lot of ground to cover. As you guys know, there's been a lot going on this week. So, everybody, come on back to AgriTalk.
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17: Welcome back to AgriTalk, everybody. My name is Ted Seifert. I'm from Zahner Ag Hedge. And, well, it's Friday. Happy Friday, everybody. And if for no other reason, we can say that the markets will be closed for the next 2 days. So I, myself, am personally pretty happy about that. It's been a long week, guys. It's been a really long week. And it occurs to me that I did not get to the hog futures news at the end of the last segment, so I'm going to do that really quick. Hog futures ended the week under pressure as early week support from improvement in cutout eased as the week advanced. Let's face it, cattle futures are the focus, and hog futures have been plagued by technical headwinds for what seems like a lifetime. That's likely to prevent bears, or likely to keep bears alive until a catalyst presents itself. August lean hogs fell 205 to 97.22 and a half. That's down $1.12 for the week. And by the way, I'll usually when I read the news, or well, not when I read the news, when somebody's reading the news in between the different markets, I kind of add in what Chip used to call "yeah, buttles," basically, sort of my take on that. I didn't do that really for the other ones, but I'm going to do this for hogs. You know, I got the feeling that on Thursday, when the New World Screwworm news broke in the live cattle, I think very quickly you had a lot of investors thinking, oh, well, domestic demand might move away from beef and might move towards pork. But then, you know, you had the absolute reversal happening in the cattle complex, and on Friday I think you had those investors that had thought that for a brief moment on Thursday changing their minds on Friday. That was kind of my quick take on that. So, anywho. All right. Today, being Friday, we're going to have some fun with it. I am bringing on a guest that is, he's a great friend of mine and also a colleague. It's Dan Hussey. He is also from Zahner Ag Hedge. We work together in our office in Chicago. We have a lot of fun that, you know, I don't know, some of it can be talked about in the show. Other stuff is, you know, probably better left off. This is a family program, is it not? But either way, Dan, for I think your first time on the show, welcome to the show. No, I think you've been on a long time ago for a portion of for part of a show. But yes. You know, welcome back, buddy. Great to have you. How's it going? How are you doing?
1: Good, Ted. Thanks for having me. Yeah, I think this is one of those weeks we can all agree that, you know, TGIF right now and that the market bell has rung. But that doesn't mean there aren't things to say and narratives to talk about, you know, in this type of decline.
17: Yeah. To your point, man, I could have had you on a better week, I suppose, but you know,
1: but this is what we do. This is what you and I do, right?
17: I think the best thing that we can do is try to make some sense of it and then try to figure out where we go from here. But so for the first part of that is to try to make some sense of it. And I mean, you know, you and I were talking earlier in the week, and I made a comment of, you know, the way that the interday, when you were watching soybeans just interday, you know, it would have a sharp sell-off, and then it would kind of sit for a minute, and then another sharp sell-off. To me, in my, you know, 18 years of experience and watching charts and things like that, it felt very systematic of indicative of fund selling, you know, just fund liquidation. Is that what you were seeing? And I mean, what would you put to this? Like, what do you think all this is about?
1: Yeah, I can try to do that too. Sorry, I'm getting asked about my audio level here. I do think that the fund liquidations, like you said, is absolutely. I hope that's a little bit better on my audio for you guys. I cut it in about half. I do think that this has been a more systematic, fund-driven sell-off. I think that the reason we potentially even rallied before this sell-off was more, I don't want to say systematic, but certainly was a fund-driven rally where you had the commitment of traders' interest really balloon there, right, to a row crop record long position just a couple weeks ago, which is hard-pressed to say today we would be anywhere near those levels. But even those commitment of trader levels where we would be able to really dive deeper into that fund category to see what they have still on the books, man, that reading was taken on Tuesday and, you know, 40 cents higher here in beans, 20-something cents, 30, almost 30 cents higher in corn. And so the numbers we're going to get here any minute aren't going to be reflective at all of where the funds currently are. We're going to have to go to estimates on those numbers and to really see, you know, how they've liquidated out and reduced that fund long, and if they're still long in some of these cases. But the systematic selling in soybeans, you hit the nail on the head, and what has probably been a little bit of an unwinding of some of the, bullishness behind that soy oil bid that we've seen over the last several weeks as well.
17: Soy oil and oil meal
1: soybeans, corn, wheat. You know, last commitment of traders report we saw, and to your point, we're going to see one here pretty soon while we're doing the show, basically.
2: Mm-hmm.
1: But the last commitment of traders report we saw, the funds were still long over 200,000 contracts in corn and over 185,000 contracts in beans. Now, that was two Tuesdays ago, so what's happened since then? I don't know, but I can't imagine they've gotten completely out of those positions, do you?
2: No, those are too big of positions to unwind in this type of decline, or in volume that we've seen as well. Certainly diminished, but I would be hard pressed to say that, you know, we flipped negative in any of those categories at all. I would be, you know, shocked if they were still quite long, but that leaves us with a little bit of that fear that there's still more powder in that keg and still more fuel they can put on this sell-off and that fire sale in the near term, which, yeah, it gives us a little bit pause to say, hey, that a low could be, you know, forming right here and now, right? And certainly after a weekly close like this, the expectation is probably for a little bit of follow-through on price, but you're going to have to tune in next week and for the opening bell to find out if that's the case.
1: Yeah, and the other thing is, I mean, these funds are technical traders, right? And you, what we can do is we can go back and look at when they had gotten long and when where the prices were trading at that point. And I can say that whatever they are still long at this point, they are underwater significantly on those positions. So that is maybe their motivation to continue to get out. But at some point, we've done so much chart damage. Do you think these guys are going to want to get short?
2: You know, that's the million-dollar question, right? Flipping the category from being a net buyer to now net sellers, you know, is the fundamental narrative there for that right now? Have we now driven – right, have we driven price down to levels that aren't deemed kind of value areas? And I think that's the other side of the coin too, right? And, you know, you want to bring in, you know, export purchases and, you know, cough China – and whether or not they're going to be leaning into this sell-off at all. And when I say leaning in, I mean using it as an opportunity to do purchases. That's the hopeful optimism that, you know, you could find maybe a floor from, right? If they liked it and they were making deals for $17 billion of additional purchases, which have yet to be substantiated on either side, if they were making those deals a couple weeks ago at, you know, a price that was 15, 20% higher than it is today, you'd imagine they would really be attracted to the prices we're seeing, at least for this week's close.
1: Yeah, you know, what I would say is that the prices that we're trading today may have been prices that we should have continued to trade back in February. But when mm-hmm. we got the social media announcement of the additional, or China considering additional 8 million metric tons, and everything started to rally at that point, mm-hmm. you know, I think that really kind of messed us up and set us up for something like this. But at this point, I would say we should be adding premium to the market. I think we should be adding weather premium to the market. Or, to your point, China, right? Yes, okay, it's been a month. They haven't started to buy yet, but these are some better prices. Maybe they will start to buy at some point in the relatively near future, right? I mean, that is – do you still see that as a possibility?
2: I mean, China is going to do what China is in the best interest for China. And if they want to and need to get more – corn, wheat, beans into their pipeline or refill stockpiles that maybe they had dumped on their domestic markets over this last, you know, several months. This represents opportunities, you know, an opportunity to do so. And especially if, you know, they've already tapped out some of that purchasing from South America as well, whether it's, you know, by price or by boat. Either way, they're going to need to find another place to get that business done. And, well, I got news for you. We've got a discount sale going on here up in the United States.
1: Yeah, that's true. Well, you could also make the argument that if they have to hit a monetary amount, $17 billion, they almost would have been better off buying at higher prices. They would have had to buy less
2: mm-hmm.
1: to get to those numbers. Now it's just even harder for them to get to the numbers.
2: But I guess, it is.
1: You know, if they started to buy, I think that would really turn these markets around and maybe turn the funds position around and – you know, I don't know. It'd be great to see that start to happen.
2: And you said it earlier in the broadcast, you know, this is the worst start to June we've seen in 30-plus years. This is an unprecedented type of situation, right? So there's a lot of things that are going on right now that I don't want to say haven't happened before, but they haven't happened in a generation. And that is something to note. I was looking at some statistics earlier today of what is the probability of seeing that rally in corn at this time of year. It's almost 100% that you get about a 20-cent bounce at some point. It's just a question of how low it has to go before that bounce happens.
17: 60% of the time, it works all the time.
1: Every time.
17: All right, everybody. We're talking to Dan Hussey of Zahner Ag Hedge. And, well, we'll be back for the next segment momentarily. Come on back to AgriTalk.

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1: All right, July corn fell 7 cents to 417.5. That's down 29.5 for the week. December corn fell 5.75 to 446. That's down 29 of the largest weekly loss since late June 2024. July soybeans fell 8 cents to 1121.5. That's down 65.5 for the week. November beans fell 4 cents to 1137.5. That's down 52.5. Largest weekly loss since early July 2024. July soy meal fell 520 to 308.50, down 21.30. July soy oil fell 217 to 74.12. That's down 360 for the week. July soft red winter wheat fell 1.75 to 580. That's down 30.5 for the week. July hard red winter rose 0.5 cent to 620.75, down 29 for the week. September spring wheat fell a penny to 646.25, down 42.
2: In the military, the mission was...
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1: Welcome back to AgriTalk, everybody. My name is Ted Seifert of Zahner Ag Hedge, filling in for Michelle on a Friday, and what a week it has been. And, markets are closed tomorrow, and closed on Sunday, at least for the first half of the day on Sunday. So, yeah, we get almost 2 days. But. Well, okay, so we've been talking to Dan Hussey, also of Zahner Ag Hedge. We talked about what the funds were doing, kind of what had been going on with that. Started talking a little bit about, you know, China and, you know, are they going to come in to buy? Dan, my question there was going to be, what do you think they would buy? I still think they will. I don't know if they're going to buy that $17 billion. I feel like if they were going to do that. Oh, okay, first of all, that was prorated for the calendar year, I guess, or maybe the marketing year. But, I mean, if they're going to do anything for this marketing year, it's got to be pretty soon. What do you think they would buy?
12: I mean, we knew we saw some other products on there. Lumber, I mean, I'm going to assume that's going to be a large amount. But the other one that sticks out and has always been a kind of a rising export figure is, I think, sorghum. There's, I think, going to be some

0: substantial probably increases in sorghum purchases. We've seen them up that ante over the last several years. I don't know why that trend wouldn't continue here this year as well. Some other less talked about products there. Corn and beans are of course going to be on the docket here, and I would have to say that with less competition globally, corn, our corn product, just makes a lot of sense to make up for a good chunk of that. I've heard that they've had some issues with wheat recently, so that those rumors have substantiated. I think that wheat market looks like we're back down to some value areas to me. If it's no longer at seven, wheat all of a sudden becomes a little bit more of an interesting buy. But, one of the headwinds there is the rally in the dollar and some other things we've seen here in the last week now. A pretty decent rally there that's going to put headwinds on all of our export markets. But, if China needs it and wants it, they will do so for, either political reasons or for their own, demand.
1: Well, it would seem if there is this – there is an agreement in place for them to buy $17 billion of U.S. agricultural and ag-related products.
0: Mm-hmm.
1: In addition to the commitments that were made last October in soybeans. So that $17 billion presumably would be anything but soybeans because
0: right.
1: They're already going to buy those roughly 11 or, well, now it's more like $10 billion in soybeans, $10 billion worth of soybeans. I don't know. I think the market would very much like to see that happen soon. In your opinion, what would it take to get the market really convinced that was happening?
0: I think when you start to see the flash sales start to come back, that weekly export figure, you hate to see end of year week or end of marketing year, like reductions for wheat here just yesterday. Those types of things don't add to the idea that, we have a strong export market. But, for example, we were running hot on corn exports. And I think there's one of the reasons we might be getting leaned into here on the short side and that selling pressure on the board right now in corn is because those daily flash sales we became so accustomed to, those ear-bending weekly sales have kind of gone away right now, and we're all wondering, when and who is going to come back in and refresh that bid.
1: Yeah. Yeah. I mean, anything. Something.
0: Some proof, right? And you could say the same thing about the Iranian conflict and crude oil right now, right? I think the market has become immune to peace talks and war back on and peace talks and war back on. Crude's headed sideways proverbially in a range. Can't get out above 90 and 100 too long. It's not wanting to break below 80. And until you start to unwind some of those price levels, the market isn't convinced that the news headline narratives are actually driving anything. I think our export markets are falling to the same accord right now. We need to see that proof. Show me the receipts and show me where the money is actually being spent.
1: Yes. Yes. By the way, I just got it, so I'm going to update everybody on the new commitment of traders report that came out this afternoon. Now, keep in mind, these are figures as of this the close of the day on this past Tuesday. So there was, three more days this week where we had carnage, and it's not reflected in this. But the funds did get out of 91,201 corn positions.
0: Okay.
1: As of the end of the day Tuesday. They were still long, however, 120,136. For soybeans, they got out of 28,449 at the end of the day on Tuesday. Still long, 155,780. They actually added to soy meal and soy oil, although I wonder what's happened since Tuesday. And then they did get out of a bit of wheat, total wheat. They got out of 57,000 or sold 57,693. Now, some of those are new short positions. So a lot of selling, but they were still some pretty hefty long positions there at the end of the day on Tuesday. Again, a lot's happened since then, so who knows. But, all right, Dan, we've covered a lot on grains. Obviously, at the beginning of the show, we talked about livestock and, the big deal of, New World screw worm. The market has been – we've been talking about this for a long time. The border has been closed with Mexico because of it. That's really caused us or given us a hard time as far as rebuilding the cattle herd. It's finally been confirmed that we had it in La Pryor, Texas, which is about 30 miles from the border.
0: And you saw what happened in the cattle complex yesterday. You started lower and then came screaming back higher. Started with a lot of strength on Friday, but they kind of gave some of that back. You know, what's your big takeaway from the end of the week here in the cattle market and really just the climate in the cattle complex as a whole?
2: Yeah, I mean, the first, I think, detected case in 50 years. So another kind of once in a generation or two generations thing now we have to deal with. You and I were talking about, right, the detection of it and the cases of it just over the border, right, 25 miles away, and how at this time of year flies fly, and it's 80, 90 degrees out. This is the perfect type of climate for that creature to breed and to spread. And now we've got it, you know, 30 to 50 miles from the border and only 90 miles southwest of San Antonio where that case has hit. So we're getting into the heart of, you know, that southern cattle country now with this spread. You mentioned right off the bat that the initial reaction from case of screwworm in the U.S. was probably going to be for negative for cattle, right? You're going to see a lot of head through, sold and put into processing to try to get them into and through the systems, you know, while you can, potentially before they get infected and other reasons you can't sell your herd on down the road, right? But I do think we saw that snapback rally so quickly, and within basically a half a day of this news, because we were already in a downtrend in cattle, right? The price of cattle had already dropped significantly from contract highs. And if we hadn't been in that bit of a downtrend, I would think it would have made more sense to trend lower for a few days before the realization of the downwind effect of this screwworm is going to be that closed border, no more animals coming north, and having to deal with these the lowest herd levels in 75 years.
1: So what you're saying is we kind of had factored that into the market to some extent before it came out. In other words,
2: sell the rumor by the news.
1: Yeah, sell the rumor by the fact instead of by the fact, sell the rumor, or sell the rumor by the fact.
2: Yes.
1: Either way, yes, right. So, okay, but, you know, I think part of the reason we might have had strength is because the USDA said, well, this is a one-off contained thing, and we've got it under control, and it's not going to be spreading. Do we buy that? Do we think that's realistic?
2: At this time of year, like I said, where these flies are literally breeding out, I mean, the infection is quite literally that process taking place. And just a week ago, this case was effectively 60, 75 miles south of where it is occurring or occurred in the U.S. I mean, draw a circle from those cases, right? 50, 75 miles every week. If another case pops up, we might be able to literally map out the spread of this screwworm spread across the southern United States. But that's something that's, you know, yet to be seen. I know I was skeptical, and we even talked about it in our own little group chats that, hey, yeah, you know, prove it to me once it's here. And, like, I think literally that day, right, they acknowledged it was the next day we got the acknowledgement that it is here in the U.S. That's how it starts, right? It starts with one. In March of 2020, we were all kind of laughing about COVID and, oh, you know, it's only a couple people and they're contained. You know, a few months later, we were in a full lockdown, and these things can spread quickly without us, you know, without you being aware of it, because we're not out there counting every fly.
1: Yeah. So the other big question, though, is that what does it do for domestic demand? Mm. I mean, we already have some very high prices. That has not done anything to really slow down domestic beef demand. But now throw this on top of that. Is the American consumer going to shy away from beef because of this?
2: So there's some canaries in the coal mine on the macro picture, to not segue entirely. But you've got a very strong dollar here in the last several days. The stock market has started to fall apart a little bit. Those things and those risk-off situations do give some pause and concern to, you know, I think cattle prices as a premium protein product, or right, and red meat as a whole. Certainly, you know, lean hogs and other places, you've seen a little bit of that favored, you know, bid over the last, oh, I'd say, couple months. You know, as cattle prices reach their highs, hogs also did, because, hey, consumer demand might shift as beef gets too expensive. But, you know, we've seen a decent pullback over the last several months or month and a half to take us off of contract highs, which gives some more room in the cattle complex, I think, for us to maybe go back and revisit those levels. But let's say we do, with that demand here into summer, beef prices do continue to run up. Are we going to see a slowdown in summer grilling season, right? Is the consumer going to be shy away from red meat? And that's where I think the rubber hits the road for diminishing demand.
1: All right. Well, time flies when you're having fun, Dan. Great to have you on the show here. Thank you very much. Great job.
2: Thanks for having me, Ted.
1: Absolutely.
2: You too, guys. Have a great weekend. Bye.
1: All right. All right, everybody else, we're going to go to break, and, you know, you got to pay the bills, but come on back to AgriTalk.
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1: Welcome back to AgriTalk, everybody. My name is Ted Seifried from Zahner Ag Hedge, filling in for Michelle Rook here on Friday. And we were talking to Dan Hussey, also of Zahner Ag Hedge, good friend of mine and a top-notch analyst, in my opinion. He did a great job. I think we had a really great conversation talking about a whole bunch of different things and trying to make sense of this wacky, wacky thing that we've got going on in the markets right now. Again, it's the worst start to June we've had in a long time. And like I've been talking about, you know, I really feel like this is detached from what I think the actual grain fundamentals are at the moment. This is a money flow thing. This is all driven by the funds, and it is not really the reality, I think, of what we should be doing right now. What I've also said, though, is that I was concerned that the funds had been getting long for the wrong reasons, and that I was worried that at some point they might go running for the doors. Well, here we are, right? I think the case could be made that, you know, when we saw the beginning of the rally happening in early February, really culminating with that February 4th social media post from President Trump talking about the additional 8 million, or China's considering an additional 8 million of U.S. soybeans, the market really started to go. And then, you know, the funds started building a pretty long position, sizable long position in soybeans. They followed that up with eventually starting to get out of their short positions in corn. They started to get really long corn. That was fueled by the war in Iraq and sharply higher crude oil prices and, you know, alternative energies. Okay, we've got ethanol. We've got soybean oil for biodiesel. These other energies should go higher. Without realizing that you can't just put corn or soybeans into a gas tank and make a car run. There has to be a process that happens to turn corn or soybeans into energies, and we have a limited amount of capacity to do that. So, you know, I think eventually they made that realization, but then they were reinvigorated by the announcement of the $17 billion in Chinese purchases of agricultural goods and ag-related products on top of the soybean commitments that they had made. But there, too, we've not really seen anything with that. And if you take all of those things away, if you take all of that fund buying away that happened starting in the beginning of February, I do wonder if we would have been trading prices fairly similar to what we are trading now. And once this is done, once the funds are done liquidating and the dust is settled, then can we start our typical summer seasonal weather market? We're running out of time for that. I mean, we are in the time frame where we start to put in highs in June. Instead, we're putting in lows. I mean, we put a contract low in for July corn here this week. But can we still – do we still have the time or the potential for a weather rally? And I think we do. You know, you look at a drought monitor that there's been some very fancy and scary colors really all around the heart of the Corn Belt. Nebraska doesn't look good. Kansas doesn't look good. There are problems, but, I mean, you know, up until recently, you had no fancy colors in Illinois, Indiana, Iowa, southern Wisconsin, Minnesota. But now you are starting to see some colors pop up. Now, albeit it's the first stage of that. It's not even drought level yet. It's abnormally dry. But if you look at the NOAA longer-term forecast, their drought outlook, they have drought conditions developing in a lot of the areas that are starting to show yellow right now. They have drought conditions persisting. in Nebraska and South Dakota in the areas that we are experiencing drought situation right now. And about the only places that are forecasted to get better are the Delta and Kansas. But by the time that happens, is there going to be enough damage done? So I don't know, and I'm not saying that we are going to have a catastrophe of a crop this year. I would say that it is, A, way too early to say that, and B, yeah, I don't think it's going to be that kind of year. But I do think there's enough concern out there, there should be enough weather risk out there to maybe start to add some weather premium back into these markets once the dust has settled. That's my thought. And then if China does start to buy, especially if they start aggressively buying corn and wheat, that really changes the game because our corn demand has been so strong. Yeah, all right, we had a 17 billion bushel crop last year, biggest crop we've ever had by a long shot. We have to move that product. We have a fairly comfortable balance sheet. But, you know, if you start throwing Chinese demand on top of already record demand in corn, man, that puts a whole lot of pressure on we need to have another really fantastic corn crop this year in order to satisfy all of that demand that we've built with this 17 billion bushel crop that we had last year. So to me, that says that we should be nervous about weather. We should maybe start to add weather premium. And again, at some point, maybe the funds start to get long for the right reasons. That's what I'm hoping for. Now, going back to that commitment of traders report that we saw, again, as the show started, you know, as of Tuesday, you still had funds pretty long, right? You still had funds long 120,000 contracts of corn and a little over 155,000 contracts of soybeans. Now, that's as of the end of the day on Tuesday. On Tuesday, you know, we closed the July beans at 11.65 and a quarter. On Friday, we closed at 11.21 and a half. So, you know, that's another 40, almost 45 cents that we were lower in beans in those 3 days. Well, I'm assuming of that 155 or whatever, that we've probably cleared out a good portion of that, but not all of it. You know, and the same thing for corn. You know, you look at July corn, and on Tuesday we closed where 440. You know, we dropped another 23 cents or so. So yeah, they've gotten out of more, but they're probably not out of all of them. I wonder if weather is enough for them to say maybe we should stop getting out of these short positions, or even if they do get out of the rest, at some point do they start to get long? I don't know. I'm very curious about that. It's just been a really not a fun start to the month, and I'm hoping for some better things to come. So we shall see. Anyways, I hope everybody really enjoyed the show. As you guys know, I love doing it. It's been a little while since I've gotten to host, so I'm very thankful, and I hope you guys I hope you guys like hearing me on the show. Once again, thanks to my guest Dan Hussey of Zahner Ag Hedge, and hey, listen, everybody have a great weekend.
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19: NBC News Radio, I'm Chris Caraggio. Stocks are sinking on Wall Street. A major sell-off in chip stocks sent the NASDAQ down over 800 points at times today. The Dow and the S&P 500 are also sharply lower as Treasury yields rise following a hotter-than-expected jobs report for May. President Trump is headed to western Wisconsin. The White House says he'll be highlighting initiatives to help farmers during a roundtable event in Chippewa Falls. Trump previously announced a $12 billion economic relief package for American farmers affected by trade disruptions largely caused by tariffs. Parts of the Gulf Coast are bracing for torrential downpours and coastal flooding this weekend. Forecasters say the developing storm system will intensify over Louisiana with New Orleans, Biloxi, and Gulfport Metro likely to see the heaviest rain tomorrow. Sunday, thunderstorms are expected to move across the lower and mid-Mississippi valleys. Maine Democrat Graham Plattner is denying allegations from ex-girlfriends that he was physically abusive and boasted about having a Nazi-like tattoo. The New York Times says several women accused the embattled Senate hopeful of violent behavior and physical threats. In an interview with MS Now, the combat vet denied some of the allegations. He acknowledged his struggles with PTSD following multiple combat deployments in Iraq and Afghanistan.
20: That I'm proud to be an American, where at least I know.
19: Vanilla Ice is being replaced by Lee Greenwood at President Trump's upcoming celebration of America's 250th anniversary. Trump recently canceled his Freedom 250 concerts after most of the artists pulled out of the show, except for rapper Vanilla Ice. Instead, Trump will be headlining a MAGA rally on June 24th featuring Greenwood, who will be singing his patriotic hit, God Bless the USA. Taylor Swift and Travis Kelce are expected to tie the knot in New York City, according to TMZ. A source with direct knowledge on the matter told the outlet the wedding is set for July 3rd in the middle of Manhattan. There's been no confirmation on the exact venue where the couple will exchange vows, but there's speculation that they'll have the ceremony at Madison Square Garden. I'm Chris Caraggio, NBC News Radio.
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24: I'm Marina Flores with 13 News with your latest headline. A case of a new world screwworm in Texas has agricultural leaders on high alert. The case was reported near the U.S.-Mexico border in a weeks-old calf. The screwworm feeds on living animals, usually burrowing into open wounds. Now, while no reports have shown up in the Sunflower State, Kansas state leaders aren't taking this news lightly. Governor Laura Kelly's office yesterday did confirm its awareness of the case in Texas and said it is following all state and federal guidelines. Experts explain that while the pest is most commonly associated with livestock, the screwworm can impact any living animal. I'm Marina Flores with 13 News with your latest headline.
23: This Kansas Information Network update is brought to you by Eaton Roofing and Exteriors.
25: My name's Billy Segrist, and I had the pleasure of using interim hospice care for both my mom and my husband. Fred was about 6 months and maybe 4 months for my mom that needed care. When they started my husband, they thought he'd probably be a 1 or 2 year patient. And as it turned out, it went a lot faster than we had expected. But just knowing that I had them on board and I could call interim anytime and ask questions or have someone come out anytime I needed them made it really nice. I would strongly encourage if you're thinking you're going to need some assistance to call interim health care. They can deal with both home health as well as the hospice, and they're a great support group for you.
0: Always there when you need care. 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
18: Here's your updated WIBW forecast from the Certified Transmission Weather Center.
7: Slight chance for storms this afternoon. Otherwise, sunshine mixed with clouds at times. Daytime highs approaching 89. Winds out of the south, 8 to 15 miles an hour. Partly cloudy skies again. Tonight, slight chance of thunderstorms. Lows around 70. Daytime highs approaching 88. Tomorrow, cloudy skies with a few peaks of sun. I'm Staff Meteorologist Ray Miller. Currently 87.
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0: Let's get it. 580 Sports Talk is live and direct on a Friday. That's right. We've made it to the end of the week. 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However, wherever, whenever you're tuning into the program today, thank you so much for being a part of 580 Sports Talk. My name is Dan Lucero. We're going to ham and egg it a little bit, but you'll hear from all of us today. You'll hear from Brendan Dworzynski. Spencer Dupuy will be in the 4 o'clock hour. He'll have the 5 o'clock hour to himself. I'm going to knock off a bit early today. So we'll make it work. We'll piece it together. We're going to have a funky good time over the next 3 hours with plenty to discuss. A couple of great guests. Some audio from the dais for KU baseball as they get ready for the biggest weekend in program history. A best of three super regional against the Oklahoma Sooners with a berth in the College World Series on the line. Lots of good stuff. Plus a little overtime, too. Taking you up to 6:30 tonight when we will pass the baton to the Royals Baseball Network for game 2 out of 4 between the Royals and the Twins. In case you bagged it at the rain delay or otherwise didn't make it to the end of last night's 4-plus-hour marathon, the Royals won, and they're 3-1 in June. Katie, bar the door. Royals winners last night 8-6. We'll recap that a little bit. Game 2 is tonight, 6:30 pregame from Target Field, 7:10 first pitch. That's coming up right here on 580 WIBW and FM 104.9. We will talk a little bit about that game last night because last night's game is the kind of game that rewards the diehard. And I understand that not all of you who listen to this program are diehard Royals fans. Rain or shine, win or lose, you're there for all 162. That's a small percentage, even of the sports talk audience. That's a small percentage. I understand that. But chances are, if you are a part of the sports talk audience, you know what it's like to be a sicko about something. And maybe it's the Royals. Maybe it's the Chiefs. Maybe it's K-State, KU. Maybe it's, you know, not a local team. Maybe it's a team outside of our frame of reference, our sphere of what we cover here on 580 Sports Talk. But you probably know what it's like, even if you cannot specifically relate to the experience of being a Royals sicko. You're probably a sicko about something. And last night was a game for the sickos. Last night was a game that rewards the diehard. And even in a year that has been so disappointing and so frustrating and seems fated for disappointment, season-long disappointment, you get games that reward your presence, your patience, your devotion. And last night's game, forever and always likely, the Josh Rojas game, that will be one of those that stands in the memory. Well, I'll expound upon what I mean a little bit in saying that here in just a little bit. Also, I am noticing, Michael Massey, you have my attention. Not a lot of Royals have my attention right now, but Michael Massey has my attention, and he maybe ought to have yours, too, because that is the hottest bat right now in the Royals lineup. Another dinger last night for the Royals' second sacker, his third on the trip. And we'll talk about what he's done lately and why it matters. Even if it may only matter to Massey specifically, more so than the Royals' even short or long-term future. So we'll get to some baseball today, certainly, but we're also going to talk some college baseball today because the biggest games in our purview this weekend are not at Target Field between a third-place team and a last-place team. No, the biggest games this weekend are at the Hog, Hoagland Ballpark, the Jayhawks, and the Sooners, throwing it back to Big 8 days, a best-of-three super regional, the first of its kind in Lawrence, a trip to the College World Series on the line. What must the Jayhawks do to advance to the College World Series? How do the Jayhawks become the Omaha Hawks? We'll break it down, tell you a little bit more about this Oklahoma team that is coming into town, because we can all be honest with each other. We weren't eating the tape on SEC baseball this year. So you want to probably know a little bit about, all right, what should we expect if you're a KU fan or if you're just kind of along for the ride? I'm sure many of you are just kind of along for the bandwagon ride, and there is nothing wrong with that. I know people criticize the bandwagon fan. There are a lot of people that only show up when there's a party. But you know what? It's fun when there's a party. You should encourage people to show up for the party. You should make it fun for them to show up for the party so they hang out after the party, right? So maybe we got some KU bandwagon hoppers out there, some KU baseball bandwagon hoppers. I'm not judging you in the least if that describes you. In fact, I welcome you, and I'm sure the Jayhawks do too. But we're going to look at the series a little bit. Who are the names to know on the Oklahoma side of things, and what must the Jayhawks do to become the Omahawks? We'll also, in the 5 o'clock hour, get some of the audio from today's press conference out in Lawrence. You'll hear from Coach Dan Fitzgerald and select players who spoke ahead of tomorrow's Game 1 of that Super Regional at the Hog. 5 o'clock, first pitch, KU and OU. So some college baseball to get you on the show today. Two great guests on the program that I mentioned. One you're very familiar with because we do it every Friday in the 3 o'clock hour. It's Matt Derrick, our Chiefs insider from ChiefsDigest.com. We'll get Matt's thoughts on the continuing of OTAs. A lot of really positive buzz around the new guys on the defensive line. The kids, Peter Woods, R. Mason Thomas, they're making some noise. We're going to ask Matt Derrick about that. Anything else he was able to observe in the open media portions of OTAs. Matt Derrick of ChiefsDigest.com, our Chiefs insider, will join us at the bottom of this 3 o'clock hour. And at the bottom of the 4 o'clock hour, earlier today, our Brendan Dworzynski, our in-house resident horse racing fan, caught up with this show's longtime horse racing expert, Andy Weingarten, formerly of WIBW-TV and Wave 3 Television in Louisville, will join us in the 4 o'clock hour, bottom of the 4 o'clock hour, to preview the final leg of the Triple Crown, the Belmont Stakes, being run this weekend, the last of the three crown jewels of horse racing's Triple Crown. Brendan caught up with Andy earlier today. We'll run that interview for you later on in the program. Plus, plenty of time for our fun and games and shenanigans on this Friday. Spencer will run you through 580 Sports Talk headlines, including a playoff roundup. We'll crown a weekly champion on What Is Wrong With You. We'll do On Second Thought. We'll do Change My Mind. All that fun stuff still to come on today's show. Plus, your interaction with the program today. We want to hear from you. The text line is open. 785-272-9429 is the number. That is 785-272-9429. 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Drive the conversation. Interact with your hosts as we go along as well. See Mark H. and JB in the chat so far. Welcome in, gentlemen. Look forward to hearing from more of you as we go along on this Friday. All right. Royals 8, Twins 6 last night. A game that wrapped up right around 10:30-ish. I'm a little fuzzy on the time because it was about the time that my son decided to wake up and be a little fussy. You know, a little teething situation going on. It's just a rough night for the boy. You have those right around the age of two. Today is the last day that my son is a one-year-old. He will be a two-year-old tomorrow. If you'd like to extend happy birthday wishes to my son in the chat, you can go ahead and do that. I'll pass them. I'll be sure. I'm sure he'll appreciate it, and I'll pass them along. Anyhow, so I'm a little fuzzy on the exact time, but it was a longer game than scheduled because of a mid-game rain delay. But the Royals pull it out. They go to 3-1 in the month of June with the 8-6 win. And they are, those games like last night, are the ones that make being a diehard worth it, even in a down season. Because that was a weird and wild and occasionally silly baseball game. The Twins built a picket fence for six innings. They scored exactly one run in each of the first six innings of the game. Royals took an early lead, gave it right back, jumped back in front, gave it right back. We're down 5-3 going into the top of the sixth, then rally for three runs, thanks in part to a Michael Massey home run. More about him in a little bit. And the Royals go on top right before the rain hits and the tarp comes out. And then, unbelievably, the Twins, for the sixth straight inning, score precisely one run on a Victor Caratini home run. John Schreiber out here giving up home runs to guys hitting below the Mendoza line. What else is new? Tie the game at six. And then, somehow, that's where it stays until the ninth inning. And as much as we have on this program, I have specifically, we don't need to use the royal we in this case, because it's largely been me, as much as I have criticized Matt Quatrero for pushing a lot of the wrong buttons this season, even when there aren't a lot of right buttons to push for a 25-win team on June 5th, Quatrero has pushed a lot of the wrong buttons this year, and I've not exactly been shy or quiet about saying so. But if we're going to be fair around here, if I'm going to have any credibility with all of you out there, then I need to be honest about what last night's ninth inning was, and it was Matt Quatrero pushing all of the right buttons. Pinch running for Salvador Perez after his leadoff single with Tyler Tolbert. Lane Thomas pinch hitting for Jack Caglione. I know it gets annoying. We want to see Jack do his thing. He's the young guy, but you're trying to win a baseball game. The righty against a tough lefty who's only in there for the lefties. Lane Thomas is on that team to do that job, and he did the job. He kept the line moving with a base hit of his own. Isaac Collins asked to bunt, gets the bunt down. Then Quatrero goes to his bench, forces the left-handed reliever out of the game by pinch-hitting Michael Garcia, who clearly isn't 100% like with the ability to run, or wasn't last night anyhow. But pinch-hitting him meant the Twins had to go to what was already a really thin bullpen because of how the night had unfolded. They basically had a bullpen game. And Quatrero forces Minnesota's hand rather than stay with Massey. And frankly, that would have been justifiable. Massey had homered. Massey had two hits. Massey's actually got a higher average right now against lefties than righties. Small sample size, but still. But you force the hand of the opposing manager to go deeper into his bullpen and go to a guy who they had just added to the 26-man roster in Rocky Gray and also ex-Pirate Justin Lawrence, who I believe was acquired just 2 days ago by the Twins via trade after the Pirates had designated him for assignment. Why did he get designated for assignment? I think if you watched last night's game, you probably had a pretty good idea why. But yes, it's a right-on-right matchup at that point, but Garcia is a good guy to bat against a reliever like Lawrence because he'll be patient. He doesn't chase out of the zone. And indeed, true to form, he did not chase out of the zone. He ends up working a walk to load the bases. And then Quatrero went back to his bench for a lefty against a sidearm righty. That left-hander, Josh Rojas. And your sicko bona fides are not questionable if you knew, as a Royals fan, who Josh Rojas was before last night. That is a guy that, even if you did know who he is as a Royals fan, you probably didn't spend a whole lot much more time thinking about him than we did in spring training, when he was a guy who got off to a good start at spring training and was a guy who we briefly talked about as, well, maybe, you know, 26th man, if there's some competition for that spot. You know, maybe they go with him over a guy like Tyler Tolbert. Who's to say? Well, obviously they didn't. Rojas has been chilling in Omaha. He was chilling in Omaha yesterday morning until the Royals had a need on the 26-man roster. Stephen Kolek going on the family emergency leave list. So hope everything is well with Stephen and his family, certainly. But Josh Rojas from Omaha in the morning to the Twin Cities in the afternoon and to the crucible of a tied game in the ninth. And that's not a guy, again, unless you're an absolute Royal sicko, you're not really watching the Omaha Storm Chasers box scores, right? Or you're not really dug in at the beginning of spring training to notice who's having a good spring training. Josh Rojas is for the sickos. And yet, there he is with the big hit. The two-run single punched right up the middle through the drawn-in infield using the mound like a like a ramp on Mario Kart to just launch into center field for the game-winning hit. Every button was the right one for Matt Quatrero and the Royals in that ninth inning. And Alex Lang walked the tightrope but got the final out in the ninth. And when you add it all up, you can't help but chuckle about that one. Because you spend 4-plus hours of your evening watching a last-place team, and the hero's not, you know, Bobby Witt Jr. or Vinny or Salvi or one of those guys. The hero's a guy who wasn't on the team 24 hours ago. And if you're one of the diehards out there, maybe that's a name you know. Maybe that's a guy you're aware of. And you just can't help but laugh a little bit, right? Josh Rojas, who knew? Who'd have thunk it? He's the hero. It's his game. And it rewards your patience, and it rewards your presence. That is the thing about being a baseball fan. If we can get, you know, big picture existential here for a second, the 162-game season, unless the rare instance where you are one of the four or five worst teams in the history of baseball. So this does not apply to fans of the 2024 White Sox or the what was that Tigers team that lost all those games? 2003, I think. Or the 2025 Rockies. Ask me how I know. Outside of those extreme circumstances, even in the down seasons, even sometimes in the 100 loss seasons, there are going to be those nights when you are around, when you are dialed in, when the ball game is on, because that's what you do, is you put the ball game on. That's the kind of fan you are. Win, lose, whatever. The ball game's on. And when you got the ball game on and Josh Rojas gets the game-winning hit in Minneapolis in the bottom of the ninth at 10:30 on a random Thursday night in June in a losing season, that one's for you. You know, the happy moments, the shared moments of joy in those winning seasons, those playoff years, those championship years in Royals history, those belong to everybody. But a game-winning seeing eye single by Josh Rojas, that one's for you. So, salute to the diehards. Salute to the sickos out there. That one was for you last night. That was your faith and your patience and your presence being rewarded with a goofy little Royals win in the Twin Cities. So that's 3 of 4 now for the Royals in June, since this road trip started in the worst possible fashion with that sweep in Texas. And this is a gettable series because the Twins aren't a particularly great baseball team. And now you've won the 1 of 4, so now it's, you know, you win 2 of the next 3, you win the series. It's not, we have to be honest about this, a schedule full of heavyweights that awaits the Royals in June. And if I've said it once about this team, I've said it a dozen times, this is a front-running baseball team. And those kinds of wins last night, rain-soaked, come from behind, even the go-ahead run in the sixth scores on something stupid, right? The second baseman, the shortstop collide on a pop-up just behind second base on Bobby Witt Jr.'s weak pop-up that should have ended the inning, and that allows Carter Jensen, who had double-homed the tying runs, to score the go-ahead run in the sixth right before the rain postponement there. Something like that, a break, a bounce that should never go your way but does. Those are the kinds of things that a group of front runners like the Royals have can draft off for a little bit. And what we have seen even this year, even that stretch late April through early May with these Royals is, and you can go back to last year, you can go back to the year before that. When the Royals do get it rolling, it tends to last a little while. You know, a Royals hot streak, and again, there's been precisely one of them this year, so nobody's overreacting to 3 wins in 4, but a Royals hot streak has tended to look a little more like last year when they won 16 out of 18 in late April and early May, right? They had another hot run like that. Last year in July, they had some hot runs, obviously, 2 years ago when they won 86 games and won a wild card berth. That's just kind of how this team is wired. And There's nothing like a silly win like last night where you get the bounce, you get the breaks, you have to sit through a rain delay in the middle of it that can lift the spirit of a clubhouse that has struggled and maybe sets the table for a little bit of a run here. Something that could put some wind in this Royals team's sails. Now, they're buried, right? They're so far under 500 that they're going to have to be hot for 3 weeks to a month to even think about seeing the other side of the 500 mark. We are not overreacting here. We are not selling playoff tickets after 3 wins in 4 games to start a new month. But I do think that the Royals could be poised for a nice week to 2 to maybe 3 week stretch because that has been the character of this team, that when it starts to roll downhill in a positive way, it can really, really roll. It's a tougher ask for this current group, one, because, I mean, we've seen what they were before this start of June, and they don't have a great bullpen, and their 2 best starting pitchers are still not on the mound for them. But we have seen this team get on hot streaks, and it feels like one, maybe not long enough to ultimately matter, but it feels like one could be around the corner for this front-running group of Royals. We'll take a timeout. We'll come back. Get your thoughts. Text line 785-272-9429 is the number. You can also interact in the live chat on our YouTube channel, 580 Sports Talk. We got Matt Derrick, our Chiefs insider from ChiefsDigest.com, coming up in about 10 minutes or so. We're going to talk some KU baseball. They're super regional. Andy Weingarten's going to join us to preview the Belmont Stakes. We got a full show today. I'm sure glad you're along for the ride on this Friday on 580 Sports Talk.
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Talk. My name is Dan Lucero. Glad you're with us on this Friday afternoon. Royals winners last night, 8-6. A couple of different texters have a very similar question that we're going to get to in just a second here. One from the text line here from the 785. I'm an out-of-town team baseball sicko who's still in for all 162 Royals games. I may have a problem. Listen, brother, if you have a problem, then I got one right next to you. Because you guys know I grew up and have the unfortunate affliction of Colorado Rockies fandom. But now I'm dialed for the Royals 162 games a year. Trust me. I obviously, you know, bedtime for a two-year-old interrupts some of the game watching sometimes. I can't be in front of the television for every single pitch. That's what the video room is for. That's what the DVR is for. That's what the condensed games are for. But I'm right there with you. And we welcome all kinds. Whether you're a casual fan who's only really interested if the Royals are good, and then if they're not, you give up on them and you start counting the days until training camp. We're here for you. If you're one of the sickos, trust me, and if you're a baseball sicko especially, I can relate to you as well as I can relate to anyone. You and I are kindred spirits. We're here for you, too. We're here for all kinds. This show takes all kinds. It's Big Ten, 580 Sports Talk. That texter had a question, and JB has the same question in the live chat on YouTube. Are the Royals going to win enough now so we don't want to blow most of it up? That's a big assumption to make after 3 wins in 4. Again, we're trying not to get too far out over our skis. There's a famous line from Pulp Fiction where, I can never remember the character's name. It's been a long time. I need a refresher. But they accidentally kill the guy in the back of the car. Jules and John Travolta's character, whose name is eluding me. They kill the guy in the back of the car, and I forget his name, too. But the gun goes off, and it's a whole mess. It's an awful thing. Anyway, they get the wolf in to clean it up, and the wolf says something in that movie that I cannot repeat or really even sanitize enough for radio. The best I can do is, let's not start patting each other's backs just yet. I feel like that's probably the TV edit. Let's not start patting each other's backs just yet. We're not going to pat ourselves on the back for 3 wins in 4 games for the Royals. But, like, I do think they could go on a run here where they win, like, 10 of 13. Like, that's not out of the question. One, they've already done that. And two, like, they don't really play a menacing portion of the schedule here coming up. Like, could they go on a run like that and maybe get to within, heaven forfend, 10 games of the 500 mark? Yeah, like, that's probably a reasonable thing that this team could do. That's not going to get them real close to the postseason, though. They're a long, long way from doing that. And to be frank, for everyone outside of probably Colorado, the trade deadline decision you're not going to make until July 1st. Like, the Rockies know what time it is. They knew what time it was when the season started. They got the worst record in the National League. They kind of knew that was going to be the deal. So everything they do, even starting now, is, all right, yeah, we are open for business. Everybody else has till the start of July to figure out whether they're going to be open for business or not. So the Royals don't have to make that decision firm and fast yet. They're going to have a scalding hot month of June to even have that as a conversation. Because right now, obviously, when you're at the bottom of the league, you are a seller. Whether you want to be or not, that's what you are. And if the Royals still find themselves there at the end of June,

0: And that's where they will be when things turn to July. Is it entirely out of the question that, like, you look at the teams they play this month, like, could they go 18-9 in June? Honestly, it would surprise me in the sense that the bullpen stinks, their two best starting pitchers are down, but just looking at the schedule, like, would that be crazy if they won two-thirds of their games for a month? Like, it's the American League, man. Weird stuff is happening all over the place. But even that wouldn't get them but, like, 6-7 games back of 500. So you're still a long way from being where you need to be buyers. So I still lean, like, right now today, if you had asked me to predict how things are going to go, I still think the Royals will be in a spot early to mid-July where they say, yeah, we got to move some guys. We got to take calls on Michael Walker. We got to take calls on Seth Lugo. We got to take calls on, I don't know, we got to take calls on Alex Lang. We got to take calls on our guys. I still think that's probably the direction this thing goes. But who knows? They go 18-9 this month? Maybe it's a different conversation. One guy whose name might come up if he keeps doing what he's doing, Michael Massey, hitting .311 with a .557 slug in his last 18 games, three home runs on this road trip, and playing some good defense over at second base. I am respectfully noticing Michael Massey. And Massey is interesting to me. I think he's more interesting to me as a trade chip. Left-handed power, can play up the middle, can also play the outfield. Like, that's a piece. Like, I don't know that I feel like, yes, second base is Michael Massey's for the next 3-4 years. However, I think he's already in arbitration. So he's only got, like, a couple years of team control left. Like, I don't necessarily feel like you need to save second base for Michael Massey. That could be a guy he takes phone calls on and might be able to fetch a little something for if, indeed, you're dead and buried by the time late July rolls around. Swinging a good bat right now. Probably the hottest bat in the Royals lineup. Matt Derrick joins us next.
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0: We are joined on the Fleming Place Wine and Spirits Hotline by Matt Derrick, our Chiefs insider here on 580 Sports Talk. Matt is a beat writer for the Chiefs for ChiefsDigest.com. 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You can catch him on the 41 is the Mike podcast. You can hear him every Monday at this time here on 580 Sports Talk. Matt, OTAs once again open to the media on Wednesday. And if there was one thing that stuck with you from the open to the media portion of OTAs on Wednesday that you saw, that you witnessed, what was it?
10: I think I'd have to go with just a couple of the receivers looking pretty good. I thought Xavier Worthy had a really good day, and that's the second week in a row we can say that, I think. And I continue to be really impressed with Cyrus Allen. I thought the receivers overall had pretty good effort, but those two guys in particular continue to stand out, Dan.
0: Start with Xavier Worthy first. Obviously, he's getting the chance to get some more wide receiver number one reps here at OTAs with Rashee Rice still hanging out in the clink. But what do you think the ceiling is for Xavier Worthy, given

0: fact that, you know, there are some physical gifts that he has, his incredible speed, but they're also, given his build, some physical limitations. He's coming off of all of the injuries last year, so I don't know that we've seen a fully realized version of Xavier Worthy yet in this Chiefs offense. What do you think that looks like in a best-case scenario where he's kind of the number two, he's Rashee Rice's running mate, again, this best-case scenario here for the Chiefs in 2026. What do you think a fully realized, fully actualized Xavier Worthy looks like?
1: Yeah, I mean, to me, I think if you're hoping for to get the really best out of Rashee Rice and Xavier Worthy, I'm kind of looking at them as being a bit of a Tyreek Hill and Sammy Watkins duo. I mean, Worthy is not like Sammy Watkins. I mean, different body type, certainly, everything like that. But as far as what he's capable of production-wise, I mean, Tyreek put up the big numbers. He could be the 1,200-yard guy, and that's Rashee Rice. I mean, he can be that kind of guy. I mean, the Chiefs believe he's a true number one. So what's Xavier Worthy as a number two? I mean, I feel like he's in that 800 to 1,000-yard category. If he can stay healthy, there's a lot of things he could do. You know, he and Mahomes had an absolutely incredible connection on a back shoulder throw that, you know, we saw Worthy kind of working on it beforehand. He's been in practice, and he's been wearing the yellow jersey, so he hasn't been in a lot of contact situations, even though they've been having him play in team periods. But remember, there's no pads or anything like this. But he hasn't been returning kicks during the warm-up portion, the stretch period, like most of the receivers and running backs do. But on Wednesday, what they had him doing was he was just doing his own little drill off to the side where there's a post, and I mean, it's actually probably like looks like PVC pipe that they've built. And what he was doing was standing behind it, and then a guy was throwing him the ball either to the left or right of the pipe, and he just kind of had to catch the ball. And it was simulating back shoulder throws, and, you know, he just didn't know which side it was going to be coming from, and then had to reach around the pipe to catch the ball. And, you know, and that came in handy because, like I said, I mean, it was mimicking those throws that you get on a back shoulder throw, and Mansoor Delane was covering him and was absolutely all over him. I mean, Delane could not have covered him any better, but it's just like, hey, when you have the perfect back shoulder throw from a quarterback like Mahomes and you got the hands to make the play, it's exactly what Xavier Worthy did. And that was just typical of his day. He had three really big plays that he connected with along with Justin Fields, but that one from that back shoulder from Mahomes really stood out.
0: Matt Derrick of ChiefsDigest.com is our guest on 580 Sports Talk, joining us on the Fleming Place Wine and Spirits Hotline. Speaking of Mahomes, probably should have started there. How'd he look? He's only doing 7-on-7s, not doing 11-on-11 stuff just yet. But by and large, what impression were you left with getting to see Patrick Mahomes throw a football for the first time since mid-December?
1: Yeah, and like you said, I mean, just doing 7-on-7, but again, was virtually perfect. You know, he actually had a couple of incompletions this time. He only had one incompletion that I tracked last week in the open period. And he had a couple, but, you know, one was a tight end. Trey Watson just dropped the ball. There was another one where Mansoor Delane got a breakup against Tyquan Thornton. That was just good defense. Hit another deep ball that was on a broken play that he took a shot at. At Worthy downfield, and there was another one where Jaden Hicks just absolutely high-pointed and elevated the ball and almost got the pick, couldn't get his hands on it. But, you know, again, I mean, it was a ball that Mahomes put it where it had to be, and Jaden Hicks just made an incredible play on it. Throwing the ball, he looks great, really does. Now, he's not doing a lot of things yet. He's not cutting. He's not escaping anybody. There's no 11-on-11, so he's not facing a pass rush or anything. He's got a lot of steps to still go through, but remember, he's got 3 months plus until the beginning of the season, and it's easy to project what you're seeing right now and saying, okay, this guy's going to be ready for week one. I don't know what he's going to look like. I doubt that he's going to look like full Patrick Mahomes. He's going to have that brace. He's probably going to be a different quarterback this year and not be a guy that's going to rush for 450 yards and scramble a lot. He's going to have to stay in the pocket and maybe be a little bit different quarterback. But I tell you what, I don't know if that's a bad thing. I mean, if this is Mahomes, you know, needs to be able to stay in the pocket and kind of just consistently be there and kind of focus on his fundamentals and everything, I mean, I think this offense might take some steps forwards if it's just him relying more on his teammates to help him out.
0: Our guest is Matt Derrick of ChiefsDigest.com here on 580 Sports Talk. He is our Chiefs insider on the program, joins us every Monday. A lot of positive buzz, it sounds like, on the other side of the ball for the rookies on the defensive line, Peter Woods and R. Mason Thomas, the former first-round pick inside and the latter the second-round pick out on the edge. What kind of things are people saying, the coaches saying about that rookie duo, and what expectations do you think there are going to be for those two as far as what they're going to need to contribute to a pass rush that's lost some juice the last couple of years?
1: Yeah, I mean, the thing that stands out, both of them, and what you hear the most is just the quickness and the get-off that both of them have, and that's what they live on, especially R. Mason Thomas, being the size that he is, since he is a little bit undersized. He thrives on quickness and being able to get the jump on tackles from the outside and being able to get around them. You know, right now, this time of year, when you don't have pads and you're really just barely using your hands and it's mostly footwork that you're able to use against other guys on the line, you know, you're not learning a lot. We'll find out more when these guys put the pads on and we're seeing them go after each other a little bit. We'll see how they stand up. Especially R. Mason Thomas, but so far both of them look like they're getting the jump and the push that they need, especially when they're going up against their number one counterparts. You know, Woods going up against Trey Smith and Creed Humphrey, I mean, that's a little bit of iron sharpens iron. And, you know, with Woods, the other thing that obviously we hear people talk about is just his size. You know, he and Kyrese Tonga are both big guys. I'm not sure that they're necessarily as big as Derek Nnadi and Mike Pinnell were last year, but when you take their size, all three of these guys that we're talking about now, you take their sizes with their speed and quickness, it's a big difference from what the Chiefs have had in the past, especially the last few years and definitely a year ago. I mean, they are going to be, they should be a better team against the pass. They should have more quickness. They should have more explosion. But I don't think they're going to leave a lot on the ground as far as the run game either, because these guys right now, I mean, they all seem to show the ability, whether it's R. Mason Thomas, you know, truly setting the edge in a run defense situation, or even Peter Woods just being, you know, a little bit of a run stuffer. Right now, I mean, they both show the traits that can do that. We're just going to need to see once they get to training camp and it gets more physical if they can keep up.
0: Eric Bieniemy was one of the assistants that spoke to the media when you guys had the media availability on Wednesday. All the coordinators spoke, and a handful of the assistants as well. Anything that EB said particularly kind of jump out at you?
1: I thought it was really refreshing. I mean, you know, Eric Bieniemy is always a guy that speaks his mind, but I felt like he was maybe a little bit more unfiltered Wednesday than maybe we've seen him in the past. I thought he was always... You know, after he made the move from running backs coach to OC, I mean, he was definitely always unfiltered as a running backs coach. But I thought when he became offensive coordinator that he kind of got a little bit into coach speak and was trying to handle things the way that he thought that NFL owners want an offensive coordinator to talk and act if they want to be a head coach. And I don't know. I thought it was just a little bit freer Eric Bieniemy that was just kind of speaking his mind, because I think he delivered – some hard truth. I mean, and he tried to coach them in, you know, some softer terms, but I don't think I thought you parsed some of his statements. And I mean, he was kind of calling out the team a little bit last year for maybe not having enough accountability and not, you know, doing the little things right. I mean, the fact that he said at one point was talking about how it's kind of high schoolish, but, you know, he talked about taking this team back to doing the fundamentals right and just getting those little details down. I mean, that's what Eric Bieniemy specializes in. And I think he certainly, I thought, came on pretty much almost all the way to the brink of saying, hey, I watched this team on film last year, and this was a fundamentally flawed team. You know, they weren't doing the little things right. And that's what he wants to get this team doing right this year.
0: It's something that Bieniemy talked about. Mahomes has talked about it in the context of why he's happy to have Eric Bieniemy back in the building. Travis Kelce has said much the same on his podcast about that's why he's glad that Eric Bieniemy is back in the building. Why do you think things slipped the way they did on the offensive side of the ball. Was it purely maybe mental fatigue for a team that had been to three straight Super Bowls? Was it something else that you would point to? And in what way is Bieniemy maybe uniquely suited to make sure that the Chiefs do get those little things right on offense in 2026?
1: Yeah, I rarely think, Dan, that when things go poorly that it's ever just one thing. It's usually when a lot of things go wrong. And, you know, and we saw this team, I think, even over the last couple of years. Go back to 24 in particular. You know, they were 15-2, but we all agree that wasn't a 15-2 team. They had things going wrong, but they just had enough things going right that it kind of masked it. Last year, we got to see it all out there. And I do think that, you know, it wasn't just execution. It wasn't just, you know, the attention to detail. I think it was also that the deep runs in the playoffs had really kind of made the offense a bit stale because they couldn't make the wholesale changes from year to year that they would normally want. I mean, we've talked about it before. You know, you're playing until mid-February, and 2 weeks later you're at the combine. You don't really have much time to change the offense and fix some things, and they needed to after the Super Bowl loss to the Eagles. They had a lot of stuff that they did that was just exposed and couldn't fix it. They knew that they got a little long in the tooth and didn't have talent at certain positions, running back, chief amongst them. You know, and there were some other spots, too, where they just kind of broke down a little bit. And, yeah, fatigue, I think that was also a factor, too. But I don't think you can't overlook attrition as well. They lost some guys, you know, and then, you know, remember, you know, that there wasn't just, you know, guys getting promoted, but guys like Greg Lewis leaving for other jobs. And, you know, they had people move on up and they were promoting from within. But, you know, when you look at where they were with the staff in maybe 2019 versus where they were in 2024, and you just all of a sudden had a really young, inexperienced staff that maybe wasn't quite built for the team that they had. And like I said, nobody wants to knock, you know, Connor Embry or Todd Pinkston, anybody like that. But, you know, I think they were just miscast. I don't think they're bad coaches. I think they were just in tough positions. They've gone out and brought in some heavy hitters. They brought in some experienced coaches in those spots now that they didn't have before. I mean, they kind of retooled, especially that offensive staff where they had really lost the most attrition. And I think we're seeing right now some of the differences and the results of that can pay off because you're hearing all the right things from the players. Everybody seems really excited and happy about guys like Chad O'Shea and DeMarco Murray and EB coming back. And, I mean, can those things make a difference? Yeah, I think absolutely they can.
0: 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Matt, always a pleasure. We'll do it again next week.
1: Sounds great, Dan. Take care, my friend.
0: That is Matt Derrick. We'll step aside for a timeout, come back with On Second Thought to wrap up this 3 o'clock hour of 580 Sports Talk.
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4: 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Well, Bob.
5: Oh, come on. 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
2: Okay. 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
6: On second thought, Jerry Glasgow, maybe you should have started Nyjah Kennedy in Game 1 of the Women's College World Series Championship Series, huh? Texas won the national championship last night, second straight year. Texas Tech denied at the final hurdle for a second straight year. Nyjah Kennedy will go down as one of the all-time greats in the history of college softball. And she made us all proud here in the capital city of Topeka. But the national championship ring eluded her in her 2 years at Stanford, now her 2 years at Texas Tech. And coming off of a two-hit shutout performance in the clincher 2 days before, going to game one, you give the ball to the lefty. And all due respect, not like, you know, Caitlin Terry's chopped liver or anything, but you sure pitched like it game one. That game was over before Nyjah took the mound. And then Kennedy pitched great last night. Bad error behind her cost Texas Tech two runs in what ended up being a defeat. The two runs were too much for Tech to come back from. And there's just not a lot of margin for error against that Texas pitching staff. But, yeah, I think that was probably the wrong button to push, Coach Glasgow. All that money, all that expense, all that NIL for softball. Second place. That's hard to swallow. And, yeah, I'll be frank. I put on coaching. I put it on Jerry Glasgow's shoulders. And I wonder if the boosters might feel the same way down there Lubbock way. I don't think Cody Campbell spent all that money to finish as a runner-up. Not just to anybody, a runner-up to Texas. I bet he did not appreciate the lack of ROI there. And maybe it could have been different if you'd started your best pitcher in Game 1 of the freaking championship series. Don't know. I've never been to the College World Series, so maybe I don't know anything. Who's to say? Coming up at the 4 o'clock hour, the Jayhawks are two wins away from the Men's College World Series. We'll talk about that, preview the Super Regional against Oklahoma. We've also got What Is Wrong With You and a Belmont Stakes preview with our horse racing expert Andy Weingarten on 580 Sports Talk.
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3: 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I'm Chris Caraccio.
5: Wall Street is closing sharply lower to end the week. A major sell-off in chip stocks sent the tech-heavy Nasdaq tumbling 4% for its biggest decline since early last year. At the closing bell, the Dow Jones lost 695 points. The S&P 500 fell 200 points, and the Nasdaq plunged 1,121 points. President Trump is in Wisconsin today talking about farming and the economy. The White House says he's highlighting initiatives to help American farmers in Chippewa Falls. Trump previously announced a $12 billion economic relief package for American farmers affected by trade disruptions, largely caused by tariffs. Israel has launched new strikes on southern Lebanon after the Iranian-backed militia Hezbollah rejected a ceasefire agreement reached between Israel and Lebanon.
10: It's a bad sign for a deal with Iran to open the Strait of Hormuz, end the war, and lower gas prices. Iran's Revolutionary Guard yesterday repeated its position that no peace deal in Lebanon means no peace deal with Iran.
5: NBC's Richard Engel reports that President Trump remains optimistic that an agreement with Iran can be struck, telling reporters at the White House yesterday that he'd even be open to meeting with Iran's supreme leader if it's to make a deal. But Trump also says he might escalate the war in Iran if more American troops are killed. Torrential downpours are heading towards Louisiana and other parts of the Gulf Coast this weekend. The developing storm system is forecast to begin today and intensify in the coming days. The New Orleans, Biloxi, and Gulfport metro areas are among those most likely to see the heaviest rain, with storms peaking tomorrow. Russia's space agency is delaying repairs to fix cracks and leaks on the International Space Station. A NASA spokeswoman says that structural repair efforts are being paused while engineers gather more measurements and other data. Cracks and leaks have been a growing concern inside the Russian-made Zvezda service module, which launched into space back in 2000. I'm Chris Caraggio, NBC News Radio.
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13: I'm Christy Tedesco. Here are the headlines from 12 News. A possible tornado Thursday in Riley County leaves at least 5 buildings damaged. Emergency management says there's also a heavy impact to trees, but no reported injuries. Thousands of Kansans still waiting for their state tax refunds. The Kansas Department of Revenue says that's because of budget constraints. The agency's unable to hire the usual number of temporary staffers and cannot authorize overtime. And if you want to vote in the August primary, your registration deadline is July 14th, the same deadline to make registration changes. July 20th, early in-person voting begins at the Sedgwick County Election Office, and then August 4th is your primary election day. Reporting in Wichita, I'm Christy Tedesco, 12 News.
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1: Here's your updated WIBW forecast from the Certified Transmission Weather Center.
17: Partly cloudy skies this afternoon with daytime highs approaching 89. South winds 8 to 15 miles an hour. Partly cloudy again tonight, lows around 70. High temperatures reach up to 88. Tomorrow, cloudy skies with a few peaks of sun. Thunderstorms likely Sunday and Monday. Low 80s Sunday, upper 80s by Monday. I'm Staff Meteorologist Ray Miller. Currently 88.
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0: Well, let's get it down number two of 580 Sports Talk on this Friday. 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
0: And KTPK. I'm getting through the radio stations first. I'm not going to leave anybody out here. KTPK, Country 106.9 FM, and, of course, the Kansas Ag Network and the Kansas Information Networks. Today, the purchase was completed. We are now many signals communications stations after, well, what was it, 8-9 months under the Connoisseur banner,
1: I guess so.
0: Connoisseur Media banner, following their acquisition of our previous parent company, Alpha Media. We are now, for the first time in what I understand, and I haven't been around for all of it, but for the first time for what I understand to be at least a quarter century, to be under local Northeast Kansas ownership here at 580 WIBW. So that is hugely exciting for many different reasons that to enumerate them would take a lot of time here on this Friday. But that is the big news of the day. You'll hear that in our sounders, in our top of the hour IDs, that we are now a many signals communication station, 580 WIBW and FM 104.9. We're still here. Like they said, they sold the stations, and they said, well, we're keeping those Yahoos from 3 to 6 on 580. So we're still here. We're staying around. We are going to continue to maintain our rights that we have had over the years, our broadcast rights to the Kansas City Royals and the Kansas City Chiefs and the Kansas State Wildcats and the Washburn Ichabods and local high school coverage. Nothing fundamentally changes about what we do. We just now do it under local ownership. And
1: which is the best way to do it.
0: 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So this is an exciting day for us. 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We're rooted even deeper here locally in Topeka and in Northeast Kansas. We are not going anywhere. We are proud of this day and proud of these stations, and we're very excited. This is a very exciting day for us here. So, but that maybe you saw that today. Again, if you follow us on Facebook, WIBW News on Facebook, you saw the announcement. And I, for one, welcome our new local overlords. I mean owners. owners.
1: Hey, I know they listen to our show, too.
0: They're sports fans, all yeah. of our owners.
1: I've gotten messages the last couple weeks of, hey, I heard you were talking about this. I know this information if you would like to add this.
0: Oh, interesting.
1: Yeah.
0: Yeah. Well, shoot, they got my number, too, man. They can drop me a note anytime they'd like.
1: Well, but it was yesterday and you weren't here.
0: Ah, yes. Fair enough. Yeah, that is fair. I took yesterday off. I'm taking a powder early today as well. It's my son's birthday weekend. My son is two.
1: I can't believe Saturday. That. It's like the whole entire, like, summer of 2024 was, like, crazy. because I was still learning this place.
0: Right, right. You were still the new guy.
1: And then I got to be the new guy in something else while you were going off and having a kid and took some time off. And then Brendan, it was that whole summer of 2024 was crazy.
0: My wife would like to note that, I'm sure would like me to note that I did not have the kid.
1: Well, yes.
0: That was her doing the quite literal hard labor. But yes, that was a whirlwind. And, yeah, it's,
1: which is crazy because it started basically everything that, summer of 2024, what happened then to, especially over the overarching in our work job.
0: Yes.
1: Basically led to today.
0: Under our prior ownership, yes.
1: Led to today. So, I'm happy about that. Like, in the end,
0: yet another reason why we are, again, thrilled to be under local ownership once again for the first time in at least a quarter century here.
1: And we might have some cool stuff coming up, too.
0: Yeah, we certainly, nothing's going to change. If anything changes, it's going to be changed for the better.
1: Yeah.
0: Is what I can tell you. If anything changes, it's going to be changed for the better around here as far as our sports coverage goes. So thanks for being with us. Thanks for hanging with us. And, yes, thank you for everybody who has listened to us through the many, many iterations of the history of this station. Maybe you remember when it was Morris Communications. Maybe you remember way back before that, before when it was locally owned. We have a texter from 785 who remembers that his grandfather was a chief engineer at WIBW Radio for about 25 years, over 25 years. So some of you go way, way back with this radio station. And there's a lot of history here, and we're going to continue to make that history and going to get to do it under local ownership, which we're all really, really excited about.
1: As we go into 100 years of 580 WIBW.
0: Next year, I believe, is the big 100. 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It'll be 100 years old next year. So looking forward to that. 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Go subscribe to the YouTube channel if you have yet to do so. Doesn't cost you anything but a click or a tap of your screen. Coming up later on in this 4 o'clock hour, we have got a Belmont Stakes preview with the great Andy Weingarten. 38 years of providing insight into horse racing's Triple Crown on 580 WIBW. He joined Brendan Wierzynski, our Brendan Wierzynski, earlier today for a conversation and a preview of the third leg of the Triple Crown. Obviously, won't be a Triple Crown winner this year because the Kentucky Derby winner did not run the Preakness for the second straight year. But the third leg of the Triple Crown coming up on this weekend. And Brendan talked to Andy Weingarten, formerly of WIBW-TV and Wave 3 television in Louisville. That is coming up. Also, we will crown a weekly champion on What Is Wrong With You. Still later on in the show, we'll have headlines, including a playoff roundup. We will hear from Dan Fitzgerald and
1: select players,
0: that's a good way to put it, from Kansas baseball's press conference earlier today, one day out of their Super Regional Game 1 against Oklahoma. And Spencer will do a little AMA to go into the weekend, because come on, y'all aren't working, so why should he?
1: it might be a very quick AMA.
0: That's fine. That's totally
1: but
0: fine.
1: But hey.
0: Anyhow, again, 785-272-9429 is the number, and you can get at us on YouTube, 580 Sports Talk. Speaking of that Super Regional, Kansas is two wins from Omaha and standing in their way, an Oklahoma team that didn't win a single game at the SEC tournament this year. And on paper, this looks really good for Kansas. This looks like a really good matchup for the Kansas Jayhawks. And they get to do it at home in front of the Rowdies at Hoagland Ballpark, in front of a packed backyard and whatever backyard part two electric boogaloo they figure out.
1: The backyard decks.
0: In right field. Yeah, hearing there might be some things out in right field going on. Whatever they got going on this weekend, that joint is going to be jumping. And that atmosphere, I think, can only benefit the Jayhawks. They will try and follow in the footsteps of West Virginia, who is now one win away from Omaha, their Big 12 brethren, as they took it to Cal Poly earlier today in the first of the Super Regional games. A 12-2 victory for the Mountaineers in Morgantown. They're also underway in Chapel Hill and Troy. Bottom of the sixth, number five national seed North Carolina trails USC 6-5 in what has been a wild game. They are just underway in the Troy Super Regional. Little Rock out to a 1-0 lead over the host Troy Trojans. 1-0 that game in the top of the first. The late game tonight, the number four seed Auburn hosting Ole Miss. Tomorrow, of course, KU and Oklahoma at 5 p.m. The other super regionals that begin tomorrow. Number three, Georgia hosting number 14, Mississippi State. That'll be a 10 a.m. first pitch tomorrow in Athens. The number six national seed Texas hosting the number 11 national seed Oregon at the 7 o'clock start. And then the late game tomorrow, an 8 o'clock start in Tuscaloosa. So that's 8 Eastern out there as the number 7 national seed Alabama plays St. John.
1: And then Sunday, they got to play at noon or 11.
0: Yeah, quick turnaround for game two of that Super Regional. For sure. Yeah, KU got a pretty decent draw. KU and Oklahoma, both teams play at the same time. But yeah, having the 5 o'clock start times for Saturday and Sunday are pretty nice. It'll be, we all anticipate, Dominic Begley on the mound for Kansas tonight. He's had a terrific final month and change of his season. Oklahoma is going with a young man by the name of Cord Rager.
1: What a name. All name theme.
0: I think that's what, that's another name for a LAN party, isn't it? Cord Rager.
1: Yeah.
0: Yeah, left-hander Cord Rager, LJ Mercurius, is the projected Game 2 starter for Oklahoma. Those are definitely names. LJ has a brother on the OU roster named Xander. Xander Mercurius. That's like out of the Marvel Universe.
1: Yeah.
0: That's something like, or something George Lucas would come up with. Anyway. That's college baseball for you. Some of the names that you bump into on a college baseball roster are they weren't considerations when my wife and I were naming our son. We didn't think, well, what about Cord? That wasn't one that ever occurred to us. Anyway, so those probably going to be the pitching matchups. Rager versus Vaguely tonight. Mercurius against Mason Cook. Not tonight, Saturday night. Mason Cook will likely go game two for the Jayhawks on Sunday. And Vaguely might be, and I think if you're previewing this from the Oklahoma perspective, you probably say Cord Rager is in a similar vein. The most important guy in a best of three series is your game one starting pitcher. Because if you can get length from your game one starting pitcher, and you're not having to scramble into your middle relief, or if you're in a close game, like right now, that North Carolina-USC game, right? That's up for grabs. 6-5 in the sixth. You got to think both teams might turn to some of their best bullpen arms in the middle innings of that game, ask a lot of them, and then maybe have to turn around and get into them in game two and a potential game three. That's a position you'd rather not be in. You'd much rather be in a spot where your starter, your game one starter in a super regional, gives you six or seven innings,
1: yeah,
0: and you're asking for six or nine outs, and you can then more realistically lean on your best bullpen arm/arms. For Kansas, obviously, that's Bodie Ray on the back end and Ryan Ritter, who bounced back from kind of a rough end of the regular season with a really good showing in regional play.
1: And in the game against West Virginia, I believe, in the Big 12 tournament or some point in the Big 12 tournament, he really turned the corner.
0: Yeah,
1: in
0: yeah.
1: What Fitzgerald was saying.
0: So you want to get to those guys. Vaguely worked deep in his last start. Rager, for his part. Cord Rager. Give me a break. I can't get over that. That is a human being's name. Anyway, he went six in his super regional start with eight strikeouts against the Citadel. It was the number three seed, I believe, in that Georgia Tech Super Regional. So he's coming off of a good start and showed the ability to get a little bit of length as well. But this Kansas lineup, top to bottom, more depth than the Oklahoma lineup. And Oklahoma's power is what got them over the top in that Georgia Tech Super Regional or Georgia Tech Regional. Every time they needed a big inning, they got it with the long ball. And that would not be what you would expect if you just go and you look and, oh, I want to learn about Oklahoma's baseball team. I go look at their season stats. They got two guys who entered Super Regional play with double-digit home runs. Just two guys with double-digit home runs. Dayton LeChance is their best hitter. He's their catcher, and he's the best stick in
1: their
0: lineup.
1: All weird name team.
0: Yeah, that's D-E-I-T-E-N, LeChance. They've also got a D-A-Y-T-O-N, Dayton, in the lineup. That's Dayton Taki. He hit the walk-off home run to beat Georgia Tech in the regional, so if that's a name you've heard. They've also got a Jackson with an X. They have Cord Rager. It's college baseball, man. It's just, that's where the all-name team in college baseball is typically pretty mind-blowing. But anyway, enough about the names. This Oklahoma team didn't really flash a bunch of power over the course of SEC play. They had a losing record in the SEC. They lost their opening tournament game at the SEC tournament to an LSU team that didn't even make the NCAA tournament. But they appear to be maybe getting hot at the right time over the weekend, and it was big power swings from the likes of LeChance and Taki and Jackson Willits, whose younger brother Eli was the number one overall pick of the draft last year Washington Nationals. Their dad, Reggie, former big leaguer, is on the Oklahoma coaching staff. So for Kansas, I think if you're going to keep this Oklahoma lineup in check, you just want to make sure the ball stays in the yard. That's generally a pretty important factor in a best-of-three series where one big swing can swing a game in a series. But keeping Oklahoma in the yard really feels like it's going to be hypercritical for Kansas this weekend, because Oklahoma in the regional was able to put up the crooked numbers thanks to the long ball, but they were not a long ball hitting team. They had 81 home runs as a team this year, a 477 slugging percentage. For comparison's sakes, KU hit 125 home runs this year as a team and had a 522 slugging percentage and had much more power balance up and down their order, where, again, with OU, you've only got two guys on the lineup who have double-digit home runs to their name this season. So, for me, that's the factor. Is keep Oklahoma from putting up the crooked number via the home run and get that starting pitching depth, particularly in game one, from Vaguely. If Kansas gets seven innings from Vaguely tonight and they can go out and they can win tomorrow night in game one, thank you, and have a low-stress game one win, they're in dreamland. If you get a wild game one and you got to burn through six or seven pitchers, you win it, you almost feel more relieved than anything else. You'd like a low-stress game one win if you can get it. The other thing, obviously, the other factor, I think, in this series, if there were three keys to the series, I'd pinpoint starting pitching length, especially early in the series tomorrow night, and keeping Oklahoma away from the long ball. The lights did not seem, and we talked about this on Monday, the lights did not seem too bright for Kansas in the regional. They embraced being the home team, having this atmosphere at the Hog, having the opportunity to do something that no team at Kansas had ever gotten to do before in the NCAA tournament, and didn't at any point during the tournament feel overawed by the moment. Even in a situation where you would have been forgiven if they'd been sent reeling a little bit, when they fell behind big on Sunday, Arkansas jumped out to that 5-0 lead. Kansas had a counterpunch. They never lost their footing. They always seemed to keep their wits about them, and that's going to be really important here because Omaha is close enough to taste for a program that has not frequently tasted Omaha. Oklahoma, a little bit more familiar as a program, expectation-wise, with this stage. And they're going to come in like they did to Atlanta as, hey, we got nothing to lose. We're the underdogs. We're on the road. Let it fly. Swing hard in case we hit it. Kansas has to maintain that relative even keel And that's hard to do in college baseball when the emotions run so high, and it's especially hard to do in a super regional. But I think this Kansas team can do it. I think they're experienced enough, they're old enough. They got an old team. They got a bunch of guys who played a lot of JUCO baseball. Yeah,
1: that JUCO, I mean, when you play JUCO, man, like, you are built different, right? If you last JUCO and get to the next level, like, you're built different.
0: I think so. I think that I think there's something to be said for that, something for their broad experience having been a positive for them, been something that was helpful for them through the regional. Two wins away from being the Omahawks for the first time in program history. For the record, Jamie Plunkett of the Base 12 newsletter, which I have recommended to any Big 12 baseball fan, whether you're K-State baseball fan, KU, you just follow the Big 12, want to follow college baseball, want to be smarter about college baseball, you just go subscribe to Jamie Plunkett's Base 12 newsletter. His metrics give Kansas a 71% chance to win this series, which is pretty high for a super regional to have those kinds of odds. Just to give you an idea, West Virginia against a four seed from out west, only a 66% chance to win their super regional based on the metrics.
1: And they blew them out today.
0: And they blew out Cal Poly in game one. So
1: if that says anything,
0: it's all in front of Kansas. And all they have to do is not be overawed by that moment, and I think they're going to be just fine. I think they've got a little something for Cord Rager tonight. Tomorrow night. I'm a day ahead. I've been trying to plan it. My wife would dispute how much I'm a part of the planning process. But we got a birthday party for my kid tomorrow. We've been thinking about it. So,
1: you know, she's the real MVP in this.
0: She is the real MVP. Not in this, in everything. Shout out to the husbands out there who recognize that about their spouses. We'll take a break here at 580 Sports Talk. When we come back, we'll crown a weekly champion on What Is Wrong With You.
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3: My name is Heidi Dixon. Mom, Jackie Wolf, was the patient of interim hospice. I live in Texas, and after Mom got on hospice, when I came back to Texas, interim was a huge lifeline for me in terms of information. Maria, the social worker, was a dream. Going every other week, sharing a picture and what Mom was doing and what was she saying and what was she looking forward to, and she brought us right into the room with Mom, and she said when she was planning to go next, and as a hospice worker in Texas, I was asking our social workers, are we doing this? This is amazing. She was so engaged with Mom and so connected the dots for us. That was invaluable. Aside from Mom's increasing comfort with the pain management provided by hospice, the social work connection and support, those were the two most visible benefits that I continue to be exceedingly grateful for.
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6: What is wrong with you? Time on 580 Sports Talk. Two new stories competing today to try and take down our current champ, a fish called Baja Blast. Guy outside of a Taco Bell with his pants down at 1 a.m. and a fish in his back pocket. Well, no, in his backpack, excuse me. Fish in his back pocket would be wild, especially with the pants down. And he really cramped space in the back pocket.
7: What was that one story we had, Matthew Pancake?
6: He had the gerbils in his pants. In his leotard. It was a onesie. It was not a leotard. It was a onesie. Yeah, Matthew Pancake, all-time What Is Wrong With You legend. This guy, yeah, very much in the same vein. The fish was rescued unharmed and christened Baja Blast, naturally. And so that's why that's the name of the story, A Fish Called Baja Blast. Two new stories today. I will go first. We're going to the Pittsburgh area in Pennsylvania, where a Greene County man is behind bars after police say a dispute with his son spiraled into a criminal investigation. Investigators say the confrontation happened at a home in South Franklin Township in Washington County when a son ran from a property along Park Avenue after his father pointed a gun at his head, allegedly, and threatened to shoot him. Now the father, 56-year-old George Weaver, is facing serious charges. According to court documents, Weaver and his son got into an argument over a weed whacker, and it quickly escalated. I guess. It escalated to the point where the father produced a pistol from his waistband and threatened to shoot his son in the head. Fearing for his life, the son ran from the property and called the police. De-escalating the situation, says Chief William DeForte of the Regional Police Department, by immediately exiting the vehicle and running away. Yes, that is how you de-escalate. Court documents also allege that Weaver threatened to return with someone else to, quote, finish the job. Pennsylvania State Police later found Weaver, took him into custody. Court records show his permit to carry a firearm had been expired for years. He remains behind bars in the Washington County Jail. You know, some people, I know not everybody's got a great relationship with their parents. I understand. You know, I don't take for granted. I'm fortunate. My dad's in town. My folks are in town for my son's birthday this weekend. I played golf with my dad this morning. 18 holes. Had a great time.
7: What'd you shoot?
6: No comment.
7: Did he shoot better than you?
6: Oh, absolutely. My dad plays like all the time. He's retired now.
7: That's true.
6: He's a 12 handicap. He is much better than me. He cleaned my clock. There was a time when I was starting to get caught up. Then I had a kid, and he retired.
7: I was going
6: to
7: say, having a kid doesn't help.
6: Yeah, I had a kid, and he retired, and now, yeah, the gap, the gulf is widening. Anyhow, we have a normal relationship where we do things like play golf together and don't do things like get in a fight over a weed whacker or he never pulled a gun on me. I know that much. Weed wackos is what I call this story. What do you got today, Spencer?
7: I have a story involving the state of Florida, Walmart, and a gun. A man adjusting a holstered gun in his waistband accidentally shot himself inside the Venice Beach or Venice, Florida Walmart on Thursday morning.
6: Plaxicode himself.
7: Yep. According to the Sarasota County Sheriff's Office, deputies responded to the retail store Thursday morning after receiving reports of gunfire. Surveillance video captured a man entering the building with a holstered gun tucked into his waistband of his shorts. While the shopper was adjusting the weapon, deputies said the firearm discharged and struck him in the groin area. Investigators confirmed the shooting was accidental and stated there was no threat to the public. But officials have not yet confirmed the current medical condition of the wounded shopper or if he was taken to an area hospital. It is also unclear if the man will face legal charges regarding the discharge of the firearm inside the business.
6: Plaxico Burris went to jail!
7: Yeah.
6: So this guy is definitely going to get in trouble.
7: You're going to have a warrant for his arrest.
6: Cheddar bobbed himself in the groin, man. That is nasty work. Why do you need the blick at Walmart anyway? Like,
7: leave it in your car.
6: What's going down? Man, what's really going down at the Venice, Florida Walmart that you need the blicky? I don't understand that mindset. I don't.

0: I don't. Anyway, they two good ones today. Hard to beat the guy shoots himself in the groin region with a gun at the Walmart. You see a lot of stuff at the Walmart. That is not
1: when you
0: something,
1: combine Walmart and Florida, that's what you get.
0: I guess that might be what you a little bit more what you expect at a Florida Walmart. I do not think that beats. I think our Monday winner has made it all the way through.
1: Yes, I
0: think
1: a fish, I would agree.
0: A fish called Baja Blast just chilling outside the Taco Bell, showing off. Just, you know, thinking outside the bun. And, I had a fish along for the ride. I'm just glad the fish is okay. That's going to be our winner for the week on What Is Wrong With You. We come back. Brendan Wersinski spoke earlier today with Andy Weingarten. We got a Belmont Stakes preview coming up next on 580 Sports Talk on this Friday.
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0: Sports Talk on this feel-good Friday afternoon. Brendan in the booth with you. And coming up this weekend, it is leg number 3 of the Triple Crown, the Sport of Kings, the Belmont Stakes. Not that it's, you know, happening in its typical park. We'll get to that here in just a moment. But we now welcome in our horse racing expert, our good friend Andy Weingarten. 38 years breaking down the ponies with us here on 580 WIBW, formerly of WIBW-TV here in Topeka and Wave 3 TV in Louisville. Andy, how fired up are you for the third leg?
7: Well, a little more than I expected to be honest with you, because I didn't realize this many Derby horses would come in. But I guess they all took, you know, most of them took the Preakness off and are well rested. And so I think some of the best horses from the Derby are going to be in the Belmont. And I think that makes it a little more exciting than it may have been ordinarily.
0: So if we can start there, and I know the guys talked with you a little bit last time before the Preakness about this while I was out, but I wanted to ask about the Triple Crown and kind of the state of the idea, the concept of winning the Triple Crown. And look, I understand the finances of it and wanting to keep the horses, you know, as healthy as possible and the short turnaround. I get all of those things, but are we getting to a point where the already extremely rare Triple Crown is going to become something of like a myth, like Cy Young's wins record or something? Because it feels like the Derby winner in recent years is barely even a consideration to run the Preakness, let alone win the whole thing.
7: Well, I don't. I if they make a couple of changes, I think they can fix that right away. The biggest issue right now is because of the way these horses have been bred over the last 20 years. They're bred more for speed, which seems a little counterintuitive because you want to run fast anyway. But they're bred differently, and they don't run as often. It used to be you could run horses a week, 2 weeks apart. Well, when they're preparing for the Triple Crown, they're running 4 weeks apart. Yet if you win the Derby, or even if you don't win the Derby, you're expected to come back 2 weeks afterwards instead of the normal 4 weeks. And it's just not safe for the horses anymore, so they're not doing it. So what I've advocated for a decade now is what they need to do is have the Derby the first week in May, first Saturday in May, have the Preakness the first Saturday in June, and the Belmont the first Saturday in July. Give them 4 or 5 weeks off between races. If you do that, I think most of these leading contenders for the Triple Crown will start running in the Preakness. But until they do that, the Derby winner is not going to run in that race anymore. In fact, most of them aren't. It's just not going to happen.
0: And I'm right there with you because I think that's the thing that makes the most sense. And, you know, I'm going to watch these races regardless because I really enjoy the sport. Like, I'm on a random Saturday, I'm going to turn on FS1 and I'll watch America's Day at the Races. Like, I enjoy it to that degree. I'm watching anyway. But for, you know, the average casual fan who just knows about the Derby or just knows the Triple Crown, I would imagine getting the winner involved more often is going to, you know, help viewership, help popularity, et cetera. So what's the pushback on changing the schedule?
7: Well, there may be some TV considerations that I'm not 100% sure of. You know, keep in mind you've got maybe NBA and NHL. You know, they're both finals are going on right now, so maybe that might be one consideration. One thing I've heard from people is they make the comment that if you now run them, you know, further apart, you cheapen the accomplishment. And I don't think that's a valid I don't think that's a valid comparison. I'll give you a perfect example in baseball. You know, Babe Ruth hits Roger Maris hits 61 home runs, and he hits it in 154 games because that's what the baseball schedule was. When that record was broken by Barry Bonds and Sammy Sosa, they had 162 games to hit more than 61 home runs. I don't think it cheapened their accomplishment at all. At least it didn't seem like it. So I think if everybody's running under this condition, I don't see why that would be an issue. But that's one thing that's been brought up. Sometimes, though, you've got to make the change because is it better to have them run further apart or to not have the Derby winner even consider the Preakness?
0: I think that's a great comparison considering, you know, McGuire and Sosa, the home run race of 98. People say that saved baseball, so why not try to, you know, boost the popularity of this sport with the same thing? I'm right there with you. We're talking to Andy Weingarten, our horse racing expert, here on 580 Sports Talk, formerly of Wave 3 TV Louisville and WIBW TV here in Topeka. 38 years breaking down horse racing with us here on the Sports Voice of Kansas. All right, let's get to this year's edition of the Belmont. Another year where this will be at Saratoga. You know, the construction going on, the renovations, etc. So at Saratoga again this year. What are some of the specifics of this track? Because every track is a little bit different. What is something that is specifically unique or standout trait-wise about racing at Saratoga?
7: Well, there's a couple of things. The main thing for the track is that comparing it to Belmont Park is that the turns are much tighter. They're very similar to the Preakness, where the Belmont, it's wide sweeping turns. These are tighter, so it's a little bit different in that regard. That's part of why the race has to be shortened. I don't know the specifics on why they can't run it a mile and a half at Saratoga, but they said they can't. That must have something to do with what the mile and a half marker would be relative to where the gate is and how the track is at that point. It's the only thing I can think of. But that would be one thing. And the other thing about Saratoga, just the view is absolutely spectacular. It's basically they took a racetrack and they put it in the middle of the woods. You know, at least as wooded as upstate New York can be. And it's just a beautiful sight. You'll notice it when you watch the race. If you look beyond the track, all you see are trees. And it's just a beautiful sight.
0: You mentioned that there's a lot of horses that ran in the Derby that will be running in the Belmont. Obviously, the winner of the Kentucky Derby, Golden Tempo, the favorite from that race, Renegade, also the favorite here. We'll talk about Renegade in a moment. But among the horses that maybe we don't recognize from the Kentucky Derby, and it's a smaller field, obviously, here at the Belmont, who's a name that we should really be keeping an eye on?
7: That actually ran in the Derby that we had, they haven't talked about? Chief Wallaby is getting a lot of talk. This week. And in fact, the morning line, I believe he is the second choice. He is listed as the odds lower than Golden Tempo, who is the Derby winner. So Golden Tempo, at least in the morning odds, is only the third choice right now. So that would be one that would stand out from an odds perspective. There are five horses from the Derby that are in the Belmont, so there's only four new ones in there, and from what I understand, the talk this week, if there's one of the four that can get on the leaderboard, it's a horse called Private Equity. Private Equity would have run in the Derby, certainly had the points, but had a little bit of a minor foot injury, I think 2 weeks before the race, so he was not able to run. Hasn't run since. He actually hasn't run since March, so he's going to be very well rested.
0: Renegade was the favorite at the Kentucky Derby, ran a great race at the Derby, obviously. Is that a deserving favorite for this race as well?
7: Oh, I think so. He lost by a neck, but consider that he came out of a number one hole, which, frankly, in a 20-horse field, because it's so far inside, it's probably the hardest post to win the Derby from now. It didn't used to be, but now that because basically the number one hole, if he were to run straight and not veer to the right, he'll run right into the rail. So he has to slow down at the beginning, get a little bit outside. Then he has to pass all those horses to get back into the race, which he almost did. I mean, he actually did pass everybody, and then Golden Tempo caught him in the last few strides. So I think he is definitely a well-deserving favorite.
0: So with that in mind, then, because that's something we talked about at the time with the Kentucky Derby, you know, he had this enormous field, and the one is a tough place to win from, et cetera. In such a small field, does any one particular gate have a bigger, is it a bigger advantage or disadvantage than another?
7: No, not really. I mean, you've only got nine horses here. I think they could stretch across the track easily and get 14 or 15 if they wanted to, but only nine are running. So there should be no disadvantage or advantage from any post position, unless it's a post position that would hamper their racing style. Perfect example, if you're running from the outside post and you want to get to the lead quickly, you know, you've got to really get going at the very beginning so that you can duck inside by that first turn and save some ground. If you're running outside and you want to get to the lead and you can't get there, then you're going to basically be running a little more than a mile and a quarter. And, of course, you know, even a few feet make a big difference. So it's more racing style in that regard than anything else.
0: Talking to Andy Weingartner, horse racing expert, previewing the Belmont Stakes coming up tomorrow right here on 580 Sports Talk on this Feel Good Friday afternoon. Before we get to your win play show picks, Andy, I did want to ask just kind of for the sport at large, the sport of horse racing. Elsewhere in the sports world, you know, we're in the analytics era, if you will. It's been such a big thing in baseball for so long. We've got all these advanced metrics now for the NBA and even college basketball, certainly for the NFL. There's all sorts of stuff that I really like to get into. You mentioned it a few minutes ago that horses now, the way they're bred is a little bit different in terms of developing that speed. Is there anything that would fall into the family of, like, analytics that people in the horse racing space are leaning into now? Or is it really almost old school in a way that, no, you need the fast horse and that's how this is going to work?
7: I mean, that's a great question. I mean, the one thing about horse racing compared to other sports, since you're dealing with humans and other sports, it's all about the breeding. Always has been. You know, in other words, you know, just because Mark McGwire, the power hitter, doesn't mean if he had a son, Jimmy McGwire, that he's going to be the same way. It just doesn't work. But in horse racing, it's all about the breeding. It's who the mare and the sire are. You know, really that more than anything else is how you get to the top of the sport. Now, once you get there are still some things, you know, there's speed ratings, you know, whether you like a dirt track or a grass track, you know, you've got some of those analytics at play. But it's still, you know, even now comes down to breeding.
0: Even the nerds getting involved in horse racing. I love it. All right, Andy, we've got nine horses here to pick from. It's the Belmont Stakes 2026. Let's get your picks for the Belmont third leg of the Triple Crown. Let's start with your show pick. Who's coming in third this weekend?
7: Okay. Like I did in the Derby, I kind of like to find a long shot that I think will be closing at the end, and I mentioned him as one of the four horses that didn't run in the Derby to finish third. I like Private Equity, the 12-1 morning line shot to finish third.
0: All right, the sixth horse. Who you got as your place? Who's going to finish as the runner-up?
7: I'm going to take the same horse that was the runner-up in the Derby. I'm going to pick Renegade, the favorite, to finish second. I think it's going to be a similar situation where he's right there at the top of the stretch, but he's going to get passed by one horse, probably not at the very end like it happened in the Derby in the last few strides, but maybe a third of the way down the final stretch. He's going to get passed by one horse.
0: Okay, so with that, who you got winning? We already talked about Chief Wallaby, who's got great odds here. Golden Tempo won the Kentucky Derby. You look at a horse like Commandment that has fairly decent odds as well. Where are you going for your winner?
7: I went with the horse that we haven't talked about, and you just mentioned him. I think Commandment is the best horse of the bunch. Commandment was the favorite initially to win the Kentucky Derby in the morning line because of his prior three races. Well, he had a horrible trip in the Derby. He got stuck in traffic, still finished respectable, but just could not really get into the race. He won't have a traffic issue here. I think he's the best horse overall, and I love the odds at 6-1 in the morning line, although I'm going to predict he'll end up being the second choice. He'll probably be bet down to maybe 4-1 by the time the Belmonts run, but I like Commandment for the value to win the Belmont.
0: All right, you heard it here. It's our horse racing gospel here on 580 Sports Talk. Andy is going with Commandment to win, Renegade to place, and Growth Equity to show coming up in the Belmont Stakes this weekend up at Saratoga. Andy Weingarten, 38 years breaking down horse racing with us here on 580 Sports Talk and 580 WIBW, formerly of WIBW-TV here in Topeka and Wave 3 TV in Louisville. Andy, we always appreciate the time, my friend. Thank you so much for joining us. Enjoy this weekend. Always appreciate the time.
7: Same here. Let's do 39 next year.
0: We love it. Thanks, Andy.
7: Okay.
0: That is the great Andy Weingarten joining us to break down the Belmont Stakes. Andy's the absolute best. We're going to get to another timeout. We'll come back on the other side of this commercial break. We'll pay a few bills, and Dan and Spencer have you the rest of the way on this Belmont Stakes preview and Feel Good Friday edition of 580 Sports Talk.
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0: All right, 4:55, wrapping up this 4 o'clock hour with Change My Mind. We
14: threw Brandon back in the storage closet. Dan and Spencer back here on 580 Sports Talk. Changed my mind. He announced his retirement from the NFL late Wednesday. So he didn't get a chance to talk about this with you guys yesterday. I'm sure it was a headline. Changed my mind. Russell Wilson is a Pro Football Hall of Famer.
1: He has a Super Bowl.

0: still passing accolades, but he doesn't. I don't know that the second act of his career wasn't successful.
1: Right,
0: but also, Aaron Rodgers is in the same boat, so I don't know.
1: So that's just it. Like, if you remove the last 4 years from the equation, it's a no doubt Hall of Fame career for Russell Wilson. It didn't end well. But at the same time, how many Hall of Famers does it end well for? It just, we notice it more because it's a quarterback. The first 10 years, the Seattle portion of Russell Wilson's career is a Hall of Fame career. I am careful to not give too much credit to Pro Bowl appearances because Shedeur Sanders is a Pro Bowler.
0: It doesn't matter anymore.
1: Tyler Huntley is a Pro Bowler. Mitch Trubisky is a Pro Bowler. But when you're a 10-time Pro Bowler, I feel like that means something.
0: I think to the time, like, when he went 4 straight, that was a time the Pro Bowl was still, I think, had a little bit of meaning.
1: They were the first 4 years of his career. He was a Super Bowl champion, went back to another Super Bowl the year after that.
0: He won,
1: really put up some big passing numbers as he rounded the corner into his 30s. His last two healthy seasons in Seattle, he threw for over 4,000 yards, threw 40 touchdowns in 2020. He was unbelievable that year.
0: Does the Walter Payton Man of the Year Award have any leaning?
1: I don't. It doesn't hurt, right?
0: Because I feel like the elite of the elite win the Walter Payton Man of the Year Award.
1: Yeah, like, it doesn't hurt, certainly. Yeah. Like, I know it was a disaster his last 4 years. And I know that he's a bit of a caricature. Everybody thinks he's corny. I think he's corny. Even though he's my favorite quarterback on my favorite team ever. But go back and watch young Russell Wilson. That was a guy who could do things that nobody else could do. And when you're saying that about a guy who went to 10 Pro Bowls and won a Super Bowl, I think you're talking about a Hall of Fame quarterback.
0: Yeah.
1: I really believe that. Spencer's got you the rest of the way in the 5 o'clock hour on 580 Sports Talk.
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9: station. NBC News Radio, I'm Rob Martier. Wall Street is closing sharply lower to end the week. The stocks dropped as stronger-than-expected jobs data pushed Treasury yields higher. A major sell-off in chip stocks sent the tech-heavy NASDAQ tumbling 4% for its biggest decline since early 2025. At the closing bell, the Dow Jones Industrial Average lost 695 points to 50,866. The S&P 500 fell 200 points to 73,83. The NASDAQ plunged over 1,100 points to 25,709. President Trump is in western Wisconsin today for a farming roundtable. The White House says the president will be highlighting initiatives to help American farmers in Chippewa Falls. Trump previously announced a $12 billion economic relief package for farmers affected by trade disruptions, largely caused by tariffs. A new study says weight loss drugs like Ozempic could someday be used to treat a whole host of health issues. Dr. Joe Galati says the research indicates the popular drug may be reshaping the brain and can maybe someday help people fighting addiction.
6: Alcoholism, opioid abuse, addiction to tobacco.
9: Dr. Galati says studies are being done right now in treatment centers with addicts being given a GLP-1 type drug, and the results are promising.
6: So that is a magnificent, really future pathway for research.
9: He cautions, though, that the data is preliminary. Homer Simpson will no doubt be enjoying donuts today in honor of National Donut Day. A day honoring the popular deep-fried rings of dough comes each year on the first Friday in June. It dates back to 1938, when it was established by the Salvation Army to honor the donut girls who served donuts to American soldiers during World War I. The Salvation Army will be celebrating by hosting the World Donut Eating Contest in Washington, D.C. Rob Martier, NBC News Radio.
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12: I'm Jared Broyles for 13 News. Riley County is looking into reports of damage after a tornado in the area last evening. Officials say 5 structures were damaged, 4 in the city of Riley and 1 near Randolph. Volunteer firefighters reported significant tree damage and debris. No injuries have been reported. Jackson County deputies say floodwaters washed 2 vehicles off U.S. 75 at Muddy Creek near the Brown County line around 2:45 this morning. A car and a truck with a trailer were swept into fast-moving water, with one person in each vehicle. Both were pulled to safety by 4:30 a.m. Multiple roads in that area have flooded and are closed. Just hours later, around 6:30 this morning, Jackson County firefighters saved another driver after her SUV was swept off the roadway. Sheriff Tim Moore says it happened just north of Elk Creek and south of 238th Road.
8: This Kansas Information Network update is brought to you by Eaton Roofing and Exteriors.
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15: Partly cloudy skies this afternoon with daytime highs approaching 89. South winds 8 to 15 miles an hour. Partly cloudy again tonight, lows around.

0: 70. High temperatures reach up to 88. Tomorrow, cloudy skies with a few peaks of sun. Thunderstorms likely Sunday and Monday. Low 80s Sunday, upper 80s by Monday. I'm staff meteorologist Ray Miller. Right now, it's 89 degrees.
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o'clock hour of 580 Sports Talk here on 580 WIVW, an MSC Radio Group station, as you just heard, as we celebrate new local ownership here in Topeka, bringing it back to what it once was a long time ago. We, for one, are so excited to be back to local ownership here at this station, and excited to be back to what local ownership means and what doing things locally mean here on 580 WIVW, all of our stations here and across Kansas Radio Networks, Kansas Information Network, Kansas Agriculture Network. Spencer Dupuy here with you solo on this final hour. We'll have some overtime, just finished up with making sure all that was gotten together for the overtime segment. And it'll be fun. We'll re-rack the interviews from earlier today. If you missed Dan Lucero in Hour 1 with our Chiefs insider Matt Derrick, getting you the latest from minicamp OTAs, all that going on at One Arrowhead Drive, as we obviously play back the press conferences yesterday from Eric Bieniemy and new wide receiver coach Chad O'Shea. But Matt Derrick was boots on the ground and was able to watch the practices and be in the media room for those press conferences. Dan caught up with him in Hour 1. We'll play that back going on in the first part of the overtime segment. The second one, if you missed Andy Weingarten, our horse racing expert, as tomorrow the third race of the Triple Crown in Saratoga Springs, New York, is happening. We'll re-rack that interview as well before we turn things over to the Royals Radio Network at 6:30 as they take on the Twins and look to start a winning streak. They've won back-to-back games, but can they win three in a row? Find out tonight. Tune in to Royals Baseball. 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Again, I'm Spencer Dupuy with you as we get into headline segment, the headlines this evening. 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All those are now locally owned under the Many Signals Communications Radio Group out of Hiawatha. Familiar names and very sports focused, so just be prepared. Some things could be coming down the line here in the next few months that you weren't expecting from us here at the at 580 Sports Talk. But let's get into some headlines for you as we begin things today. It's going to be a KU baseball-focused hour, but pretty cool. The National Collegiate Baseball Writers Association, before

0: name their teams of the year, basically all Americans, essentially. They name regional teams, or district teams, excuse me, in the region. The Sunflower State is home to the NCBWA District 6 Co-Players of the Year. Kansas shortstop Tyson LeBlanc and Kansas State shortstop Dee Kennedy were both recognized Thursday by the National Collegiate Baseball Writers Association as a District 6 Co-Players of the Year, capping standout seasons for the two Big 12 premier players. LeBlanc played a pivotal role in the team, one of the most successful seasons in KU history. The shortstop has helped guide the Jayhawks to the Big 12 regular season title, the Big 12 championship tournament title, and through the Lawrence Regional last weekend, as they will host the Super Regionals this weekend. Tune in to our website, 580wiw.com, to our at 580 Sports Talk on Twitter or X, and I'll be there for live coverage of the weekend's events. Again, looking back at Tyson LeBlanc's season, he's an All Big 12 first team selection. He's one of two Big 12 or two Jayhawks to start all 61 games this season. He has hit .344 with 85 hits, including 12 doubles, 3 triples, and 24 homers. LeBlanc has driven in 68 RBIs and scored 63 runs this year. He leads the team in home runs with 24, RBIs with 68. Again, batting average at .344, hits with 85, total bases at 175, runs with 63. He has a .708 slugging percentage and on-base percentage of .430 with 11 stolen bases. He is second in the Big 12 in hits, fourth in homers, tied for ninth nationally, and total bases tied for eighth nationally, as he has a sling of records. Again, Dee Kennedy also named the co-player of the year for District 6, the recognition for K-State's best player, which is freaking awesome in my opinion. They're both co-players here, both play the same position. He's had an extensive resume. He's one of 15 student-athletes to be recognized with the award. He becomes just a second player in school history to earn the NCBWA District Player of the Year honor, joining former Wildcat A.J. Morris, who received the distinction in 2009. He has an expansive accolade list for this year. He was a semifinalist for the Golden Spikes Award, the Doug Hauser Trophy, and Brooks Wallace Award. He was first team All Big 12, midseason All American first team recognition from D1 Baseball and Perfect Game, and he had won 5 Player of the Week awards. He hit .279 a season ago. He put together one of the top offensive campaigns in K-State history during his junior year. He led the Wildcats with a .357 batting average, .461 on base. He slugged .733, ranking 4th in program history for a single season. He capped the year with 17 doubles, 3 triples, a school record, 20 homers, 22 stolen bases. With his record-breaking 20th homer, he became just the 5th player in Big 12 history to record 20 homers and 20 stolen bases in the same season. He is also one of only 4 players nationally to accomplish the feat in 2026. So big shout-out to both Tyson LeBlanc and Dee Kennedy. Again, Tyson LeBlanc and KU in the Lawrence Super Regionals. I'll be having coverage for you here on 580WIBW.com as well as the 580 Sports Talk on X. But also the game tomorrow night, 5 p.m. first pitch between KU and Oklahoma on ESPN2. Sunday's game will be on some sort of ESPN platform. It's yet to be determined, but it's slated for 5 p.m. It's the best 2 out of 3 series. Depending on how things go on Sunday after the game, they will tell you the game time for Monday if it is needed. Next headline, former Kansas State standout Big 12 special teams player of the year and former Washington football player Brandon Banks was going to be inducted into the Canadian Football Hall of Fame. As a Washington, then Redskin fan, growing up, he was kind of in my formative years of players that I really watched. I really liked him coming out of K-State undrafted back in 2010. He was so fun to watch. And, you know, unfortunately, just being 5'7 on a good day and 150 pounds on a good day, he couldn't really. stick it in the NFL, but getting that opportunity with the Hamilton Tiger Cats from 2013 to 2021 and the Toronto Argonauts in 2022, where he was a Grey Cup champion. He was CFL's most outstanding player back in 2019. He won the Terry Evans Sheen Trophy in 2019, a four-time CFL All-Star, 2014, 15, 18, and 2019, a six-time CFL East All-Star, 2014 through 19. When he was in the NFL, he was the NFL kick return yards leader in 2011 during his 2010 to 2012 tenure on the then Washington Redskins. My favorite part of his career was in a December game. It was then FedEx Field hosted the Army-Navy game on a Saturday. The then Redskins played the Patriots on a Sunday. Rex Grossman was the Washington quarterback, and they did a trick play, and besides the logo being at center field, the end zones were Army and Navy. They didn't move the sod out, and they didn't have enough sod. I mean, that was probably a wanting to recognize the Army-Navy game. But Brandon Banks threw a touchdown pass to Santana Moss, one of my favorite plays of his of all time. I actually have an autographed, at least one autographed Brandon Banks picture from collecting when I was growing up. He was, again, one of my favorite players for a short stint on the team. But he made a hell of a career in the CFL, and because of that, he was honored last night ahead of one of the CFL games before the Tiger Cats home opener. He signed a one-day contract to retire as a member of the team where he had the most success, not getting his Grey Cup title, but where he spent the longest time, those 8-9 seasons that he was there. You know, in his CFL career, he had 422 catches for 5,678 yards, 44 receiving touchdowns, 5 rushing touchdowns, and 13 return touchdowns. But last night he signed a ceremonial one-day contract to retire. During halftime of the game, they were recognizing him for retiring, but also unbeknownst to him, they recognize him as he is announced as an inductee into the Canadian Football Hall of Fame as part of the class of 2026. So Kansas State's own Brandon Banks, who accolades at Kansas State. He was the first team All-Big 12 in 2009, the Big 12 Offensive Newcomer of the Year in 2008 after he transferred from Bakersfield after he played two seasons there. And then he was the Big 12 Special Teams Player of the Year in 2009, along with a third-team All-American before he went undrafted and signed with the then Washington Redskins. Favorite part about him is he was in Washington when John Wall was, and they grew up together. So whenever Brandon Banks would score, he would do the John Wall Dougie move. If you're watching on 580 Sports Talk on YouTube or Facebook, you can see that action there. Moving to the next headline, not a lot of headlines going on, but we'll check here around the NFL as some more contract extensions might be going through. News here, Broncos outside linebacker Jonathan Cooper, he was arrested on domestic violence charges on Thursday, so keep an eye out for an AFC team. Also, the Bears are edging closer to a move to Northwest Indiana for their new stadium. A statement from Chairman George H. McCaskey and President and CEO Kevin Warren says, quote, "Yesterday, the Chicago Bears Board of Directors met and voted to advance our stadium development project in Hammond, Indiana, with the exact site to be selected. We believe a world-class stadium project in Hammond will transform the region connecting Northwest Indiana to the south side of Chicago through the Loop and across neighborhoods and suburbs stretching north of the city. It will bring Chicagoland together and deliver new opportunities to residents and businesses." So this is all about the state of Illinois not doing anything. That's really what it's all about. If they moved to Hammond, Indiana, they'd be the second NFL franchise in Indiana joining the Indianapolis Colts. This is decades of speculation surrounding them getting a new stadium after, you know, whether it be at the demolished horse racing track that they bought, or redoing Soldier Field, putting, obviously every team wants a dome and wants a Super Bowl and wants Final Fours and yada, yada, yada, yada. So there was talk of them wanting to put a dome onto Soldier Field, and I don't think that would have cut it. But yeah, that's the latest news out of the Bears. George Pickens, he has not attended the team's voluntary off-season workouts for the Cowboys. He is expected, though, to be at the mandatory minicamp June 16th to 18th. Also, we know that Myles Garrett got traded right to the Rams. Well, they did not agree upon a new contract. He will play as I pull up the exact thing here. The computer wasn't not liking what I was doing here. Now I can't find my post here. Okay, here it is. They did not agree on a new deal. Instead, they did a rework of his contract. It'll pay him $204 million over 5 years. Essentially what he was making in Cleveland, the average per year in term remained the same deal as was Cleveland. The alteration allowed the Rams to onboard Miles and his recording sack deal, moving the vesting date of his guarantees back a few months so they could potentially renegotiate a contract. In baseball news, Yankees outfielder and one of the best players in Major League Baseball, Aaron Judge, was diagnosed with a stress fracture on the first rib of his right side. He is expected to return this season, but he will be out for some time. While he's a big MVP candidate over the last few years, he has not played well this season. Obviously, we're trending towards a potential Bobby Witt Jr. MVP season, just the way that he is playing. Let's get an update on some golf scores here. It's the Memorial this weekend in Ohio. Leading the way is JT Poston right now. He's 9-under for the tournament, 7-under for the day. He leads the tournament solely. Ryan Gerard is second alone at 8-under par. Sam Burns, third, 6-under par. Tommy Fleetwood is fourth at 4-under par. Xander Schauffele, 2-under par, along with Patrick Cantlay and Wyndham Clark. Aaron Ray, 1-under with Alex Fitzgerald, Shane Lowry. Even for the day is Keegan Bradley, J.J. Spahn, who I believe was a leader after day one. Scottie Scheffler is 1-over par today, tied for 19th place as he shot even today. Hideki Matsuyama, also 1-over par. Rory McIlroy as well. Justin Rose, Bud Cauley, Matt Fitzgerald, and Topeka's own Gary Woodland. They are both 2-over par. Cam Young, 3-over par. They all make the cut. Justin Thomas makes the cut of 5-over par. Players that did not make the cut: Jason Day, Jordan Spieth, let's see, Sam Stevens, the Wichita native, was 11-over. He did not make the cut for this one. Let's get a playoff roundup here as we get ready to end the headline segment. Here's the playoff roundup.
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0: On the ice last night, Stanley Cup Final Game 2 did not disappoint. An overtime thriller that saw Carolina come back with, in the third, down 2-0 to go ahead 3-2 before Mark Stone of Vegas tied it with 1:21 to go. There was potentially another goal. They didn't call it a goal. It went past the goal. There was a review. It was a controversial moment in the game. They to overtime. Seth Jarvis scores 3:56 into the overtime period. The series is knotted at one apiece. That score was on a power play because of a trip by Vegas. Game 3 set for 7 p.m. ABC tomorrow night from T-Mobile Arena in Vegas. Game 2 of the NBA Finals is tonight, set for tonight as they get things going. It will be still in San Antonio at Frost Bank Center. 7:30, the tip-off on ABC. San Antonio is the betting favorite, according to DraftKings, by 6.5 in this one. New York obviously leading the series 1-0. I think it's knotted up before we head to the Garden next week, so I think this one's a no-doubter that it's going to be San Antonio with the win in the Frost Bank Center. Again, 7:30 on ABC. Women's College World Series concluded last night. Texas, your back-to-back champs with a 4-1 win, sweeping Texas Tech. Tech went up 1-0 in the first inning, and then Texas scored 4 straight runs. Topeka's own Nyjah Kennedy goes 7 innings, giving up 8 hits, 4 runs. 2 of those were earned, 3 walks and 3 strikeouts. And it's the end of the collegiate career for Nyjah. Look, the only thing that eluded Nyjah in her college career was a natty. She had an illustrious career. She did about everything possible that you could do as a collegiate softball player and broke barriers doing it. But unfortunately, the team could not get it done in the end. She was a 2-time first-team All-American, probably a third by the time, she was announced. So that was 24 and 25. She was a second team this year. She was the USA Softball Collegiate Player of the Year in 2024. 2-time NFCA National Pitcher of the Year, 24-25. Softball America Pitcher of the Year in 24. Pac-12 Pitcher of the Year at Stanford in 24. 2-time Big 12 Pitcher of the Year last year and this year. 3-time All-Tournament Team, 23, 24, and 25. 2-time Honda Sports Award winner in 24 and 25. The NFCA National Freshman of the Year in 23. Softball America Freshman of the Year in 23. She was a two-time first-team All-Big 12 in 25 and 26. And 2-time first-team All-Pac-12 in 23-24 at Stanford, along with the Pac-12 freshman team in 2023. So she made first-team All-Conference every year in college. Like, the things that she did in college were amazing. Her career is going to continue. She'll play for Team USA back there in Oklahoma City. That's where they train. And they'll play in the Olympics next year at Oklahoma City. She was also drafted second overall in the ASU draft by the Texas Volts. I believe they get going here in the next few weeks. But Nyjah Kennedy finishing her college career, the Topeka native, becoming a legend in women's college sports for what she did in the dirt, in the circle, during her illustrious career. So congratulations to Topeka's own Nyjah Kennedy on a career in collegiate athletics that she'll get to continue on in the professional realm, in the Olympic realm. Also, before we hit the break, KC Mavericks in the Kelly Cup Finals in the ECHL playoffs for the second time in 3 years. They'll take on the Florida Everblades. They got games tonight and tomorrow. Florida Everblades are the team that beat them that game before. We'll step aside for a break. When we come back, we'll have Kansas baseball presser audio. Dan Fitzgerald met with the media alongside players Darrell Osorio, Dominic Vogel, and Ryan Ritter. That's coming up after this break here on 580 Sports Talk.
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3: We're back on 580 Sports Talk. Spencer DePuy with you solo for the rest of this one. And I'll be out there at the Hog, the expanded Hog, the backyard decks. KU taking on Oklahoma in the Super Regionals for the right to go to the College World Series in Omaha. Earlier today, Dan Fitzgerald, the head coach, met with the media alongside players Darrell Osorio, Dominic Vegli, and Ryan Ritter. We'll have that audio right here as we send things here to the press conference.
4: I just got off the field. Great practice. Guys are ready to go. Incredible time of year to be playing baseball. It's been quite a journey since last August with these guys, and couldn't be more proud of them. They show up every day and they compete, and another great challenge ahead of us with a great OU team, and looking forward to playing.
5: Henry Greenstein, Lawrence Journal World. Dario, I'm just wondering, as one of the seniors on this team, what's it been like getting to cap off your college career with an experience like this?
6: Such an awesome experience. I'm just trying to take it all in. Like you said, it's my last and final year in college, so just being able to experience this with the group of guys who just likes to get after it every day is really special.
7: Back here. Neil Jones, KCTV5 in Kansas City. For all of the players, if you would, can you talk about what this run has meant to you all personally and to your families?
8: Me personally, being here all 3 years, I think it's really awesome just getting to see how the program has progressed over the years. And I think it's like my family could probably say the same too, because I feel like the Lawrence community has been great for us. Everybody's been super cool, super fun. And the atmospheres just keep getting better and better.
9: I think that it's been so special for my family to kind of come together, all in support of us. Only my first year here, but it's been so cool just personally doing all this, especially coming from a smaller school last year where this kind of run felt so out of reach, but really kind of came here for an opportunity at something like this.
6: It's really special for me and my family just being able to come here, like obviously my second year, but just still having to go through the JUCO route and being able to come to the Division I level and experience all this journey is like really awesome.
5: Last weekend when you were pitching in the game on Sunday, you had the two fastest pitches of the season. I was wondering, like, did you consciously reach back for another level than what you had so far, or does it just kind of come that way naturally because of the moment?
9: I'm never really trying to hit a PR or anything like that. It's more of just, like, the moment, like, knowing with a guy in second and third, like, a mistake can flip this game over and just trying to hit my spot as hard as I can. If you're going to miss, you better miss up. I think it's just everybody yelling at you, and the environment definitely creates that more than the whatever. Yeah.
10: Matt Tate, R1S1 Sports. Fitz, can you remind me your philosophy on arms in the pen? You got to have, I can't remember the numbers, but two of your best arms in the pen and two, what is that? What are those numbers?
4: Yeah, one of your top three and two of your top five.
10: There you go. Thank you. And so more on Ryan. Where does he land in that, and how was the journey to find where he fit?
4: Well, yeah, he's, I don't know that I've sat back and ranked all of them. Just know that

0: role-wise, it became evident that he was a guy that's going to pitch a ton for us. He's a great athlete. He bounces back fast. Can pitch to lefties and righties. And, you know, he's certainly, as a reliever, incredibly valuable. We put him into every game. And, you know, next year, fully anticipate him being a rotation piece. And if he needed to start a game right now, he could certainly do that. So, to me, it's just that's the role that we needed. And he's filled it incredibly well.
1: Ryan, how did that work itself out in your head as far as what you expected and what you were hoping for your role to be here? And obviously, you've settled into it pretty nicely.
2: Yeah, I mean, coming from being a starter last year, that was a goal. But, you know, like Fitz said, that's kind of not how it worked out. But I just want, whatever my role was, I just wanted to make a difference and help this team out in any way I could. I really like my role, being able to pitch so much. It's awesome. I like just competing all the time. It's been a lot of fun.
1: And, Dom, what's the day before a start like this feel like to you? I mean, it's been well documented how even keel you are and have been throughout your time here. What does it feel like today, knowing what tomorrow is?
3: I mean, personally, I like to just relax and try not to do too much, kind of save all my energy for tomorrow. But in the weight room, we'll do like an explosive lift, and then out on the field, just light catch, make sure everything's still feeling good, and just prepare mentally tonight for the game. I mean, not really. Just get a good night's sleep, hydrate, and just, I guess, just see my pitches the night before I go to bed.
4: Jack Ritter, 24/7 Sports for Dom and Ryan. OU got pretty hot over the weekend. They scored 30 runs in their two games combined on Sunday. What's it been like preparing for them to come and to face them from the mound?
2: I mean, I don't think we've really changed much. I think one of the philosophies we have is just kind of keep doing what we're doing and execute what we execute. You know, I feel like from here on out, it's all going to be great offenses with great hitters, and just it's going to be more executing on our part. That's kind of all we can do.
3: Yeah, I mean, same as what Ryan said. Like, we're in this position because of what we've been doing, so it's not really a good time to just change it now. So just trust it and keep doing what we've been doing, and coaches will come up with a pretty good scouting plan, and our job is to execute that.
5: Sean Kellerman with Kansas Nation for Dariel. Just what's been working for you at the plate, and then maybe, Coach, if you could just touch on the length of the lineup and how great it is, knowing you can depend 1-9.
6: I feel like what's been working is just going up there and just trusting my ability to go out there and compete. I mean, before every game, Coach just tells us to go out there, trust your stuff, and just have fun and enjoy this moment. So, like, one of the questions were earlier, like, what makes this so special being my last year is just trying to take it all in. So just going up there, being confident in who I am, and just trust the stuff that got me here today.
0: I think, let me hit his real quick. I think the length has been our the strength of our offense, and I think it's been team offense from day one. And I think when you have that mentality, you're never out of an inning, and you really do start to embody the pick up the guy in front of you, pick up the guy behind you, and then no one guy feels like he has to carry the whole thing. So the length has been our strength, and the guys have just stayed within themselves and played really good baseball.
7: Andrew Lynn, WWW Topeka. You more so than others really emphasize like the being a good teammate and that being a pillar of your program. I just wondered kind of where you learned that, if that was something, you know, at a coaching stop where maybe you didn't have, you know, connected players, or if that was a way that you were raised, or kind of why that's so important to you and why that just seemingly is a topic of conversation a lot for your group.
0: Yeah. Certainly how I was raised. I think I valued the great teammates that I had, and I wasn't very good, so I had to be a great teammate. I wasn't like these guys. I wasn't a stud, so I had to be a great teammate just to hang. But I had great coaches. It was always a part of the teams I was on. And then as a coach, I just learned really early that the easiest way to get beat is to beat yourself. And teams that are disconnected in the clubhouse have a hard time connecting on the field. And we spend so much time together. And as players, they spend even more time together. And for me, who they spend time with and who we spend time with is so important. And so I've kind of always thought, and I've worked for so many head coaches that cared about it and had the same philosophy, but I've always thought that if you're going to spend that much time with each other, that the alignment of being a great teammate has to be a pillar.
8: Bethany Bowman, Sports Radio 810. I've got one for Coach and the players. Coach, for you, KU Athletics put out a really cool video of all the coaches congratulating your program. What is that like for you, and how much fun just to have the culture you do here at KU as a whole?
0: Oh, it's not surprising. It's very real. The department's fantastic, and you know everyone uses the word family in regards to everything athletically, but it really is here. Every coach is pulling for the other program, and you know it's just very aligned, very united, and was really fired up to see the video. I thought it was super cool, but also I wasn't surprised at all. Like, those are all people I consider friends, and all people that I pull for in their sports, and it was really cool.
8: And then for you guys, I don't think we've talked since the regional weekend with OU and Georgia Tech. I know Coach said it really doesn't matter in this field who you play, but being at home is important. So first of all, what were you guys doing, and what was your reaction seeing that you would be hosting a Super Regional?
6: I mean, I was in the locker room watching the game. I was getting ready to hit with one of our teammates, and we just wanted to see what the result was going to be. And to be honest, when we saw that OU came out on top, we was a little excited just because we would know, like, all right, we get to have to host again, which means we have our fans out there, and then the energy would just be amazing again.
3: Yeah, I was at home watching the game with my roommates, but we definitely celebrated a little bit whenever we saw the guy hit the walk-off home run. And, I mean, playing at home for us is obviously a huge advantage because of the crowd that we have here.
2: I was with Dario in the locker room. We were just pulling for another home series, one more time at the Hog.
1: It's along those same lines. Last weekend was three other teams here, multiple scouts, not knowing who you're going to play when. Does it change? Does having just one team and knowing that's who you're going to play potentially three days in a row, does that bring any comfort or ease to the process?
0: Well, it feels like a regular weekend, which our sport is kind of different in that we play a series all year, and then we play a random tournament and then a series, and then, you know. So I hope someday our sport moves to 32 host sites where you play a one would play a four and a two out of three, a two would play the three and a two out of three, you meet the next weekend. And I think there's real momentum inside of our coaching industry for that. I think anytime you're in a super regional, I don't know what the word you use, Matt, but does it bring comfort? Like, it's pretty special. Like, there's 16 of us left, and you know, the challenge of facing a really good OU team, a really well-coached OU team, you know, wouldn't want it any other way than to, I mean, if you told us before the year we were going to be hosting a Super Regional, I think we would have all taken it. So, yeah, it's pretty special, and can't wait.
1: How about from any of you guys' player perspective on that, just especially pitchers, you know, you have one lineup you have to worry about. Dariel, same thing. I mean, if any of you guys want to just answer that, just being able to lock in on one team.
3: Yeah, I mean, kind of what Coach Fitz said, it's kind of like what we've been doing all year, preparing for the three-game series, like during conference too. So, I mean, I feel like we're pretty well prepared for that. We got a good three-man rotation, deep enough bullpen. So, yeah, I mean, hitters are always going to back us up out there. So I feel like we have a pretty good advantage with the home crowd too. So it'll be a good weekend.
2: I like it. Just our coaches have done such a good job of like setting a good scouting report and like a good plan the whole season, and seeing, like, especially like Dom giving us a good start, showing us kind of how it's done, and then giving everybody else like a blueprint to like how to attack these hitters. It's been really fun.
6: Yeah, same thing. I feel like it's just all about the trust in the coaches and then going out there and just trusting the scouting report. I mean, it is, I have like a better comfortability just knowing, all right, we're just going one day and facing this team and the same thing the next. So just going out there facing the same group of guys is just more easier to go and trust the process.
9: It's like a weekend series, but it's different in the sense that it could also theoretically end after two. So does that have to change the way that you manage things in the first two games at all, knowing that there might not be a third?
0: Yeah, for sure. I mean, it's win or go home. So I think there are decisions that you make throughout the course of the first 2 days, depending on where you're sitting. But in essence, you're trying to win a series. And so I think some of those in-game decisions and when do we go to Ritter and when do we go to Bodie and those may change in certain situations, but for the most part we're just trying to win a series.
9: And is Cade still good, sort of like you projected he would be earlier in the week?
0: Yeah, I think he's fine. He feels better every day. He's progressing on track.
10: Coach, could you talk about the Oklahoma coach saw the video, saw the atmosphere here and was saying this is so exciting for our players too to go into that because he did such a great job. Can you talk about how exciting it is for the players and for yourself to be in this environment?
0: Yeah, it's incredible. It's been really cool to be a part of watching that build over 4 years. And I think back to last year when he hit a walk-off home run against Nebraska Omaha and our student section spilled onto the field and kind of the start of the madness. And it's just continued to grow and grow. But it's been amazing. And the way our administration has responded with we built that backyard pretty quick. And now I've noticed we've got stuff going up in right field, too. So it's been amazing. I think the energy around everything here right now is fantastic. So it'll be an awesome environment. Last weekend there were moments where you thought, man, this is tough to top. But certainly anticipate it being really special tomorrow.
11: That was Kansas baseball head coach Dan Fitzgerald. He met with the media earlier today along with players Darrell Osorio, Dominic Vegli, and Ryan Ritter ahead of the start of tomorrow's Super Regional at the Hog. As he mentioned just there at the end, the backyard, getting more bleachers, standing room, bring your own seats. The student section, I think, is going back there as well. There's a cool picture that KU Baseball posted on their X account having to do with that. And then the backyard decks in right center and right field, I saw those go up. There's some video on social media. Those look freaking cool. The Hog is going to be packed out once again, and people are going to be cranking it up at the Hog tomorrow and Sunday, both games set for 5 p.m. I'll be there covering it for you. Check our social channels. We come back. We'll do a quick round of AMA. Get your questions in the YouTube chat or on our text line, 785-272-9429. We'll be back for a quick round of AMA after this.
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0: rounding third and heading for home. We've got just a few minutes left in the show this evening, so we are going to do an AMA segment here as I make sure I take off the graphic off the screen from the KU presser. Got some already cooked up. My score prediction for tonight's Royals game, I really don't know, to be quite honest with you. While I've got the time, you know what? I'm going to give you the Royals lineup for tonight since we usually do a Royals preview segment. Again, it's a 7:15 first pitch. You can listen right here on 580 WIBW through the Royals Radio Network, the only local broadcast as it's on Apple TV+. The lineup goes as follows. The DH is Carter Jensen, batting second, shortstop Bobby Wood Jr., batting third, first baseman Vinny Pasquantino, batting fourth, catcher Salvador Perez, batting fifth, the right fielder Jack Caglione, batting sixth, the left fielder Isaac Collins, batting seventh, second baseman Michael Massey, who's been mashing lately, batting eighth, left fielder Nick Lofton, rounding out the lineup in center field is Kyle Isbell. Michael Wacha takes the ball tonight. He had a rough start for him on Sunday. I think he gives up 2 to 3 runs tonight. I think the Royals score runs again. I'll say 5-4 the Royals win this one, and they take the series, or they have the chance to win the series tomorrow. Tomorrow's game is a 1:10 p.m. first pitch for the Royals. As you can hear that right here, pregame coverage beginning at 12:30. Luander Avila will be on the bump for KC. Sunday's game, also a 1:10 p.m. first pitch with pregame at 12:30. Noah Cameron getting the ball. Be a good turnaround weekend for the Royals, who, you know, they're only 4 wins back of the Twins, so it'll be a good weekend for them to get some wins. Looking at some other Ask Me Anythings here real quick before we hit the final break. Let's see. Anybody have anything for me? If I could play a sport at a professional level, this one from Mark B in the YouTube comments. The other one from Jeffrey. Jeffrey, I gave you that score prediction. Mark B, it'd be hockey. I just love the physicality of the sport. It's my favorite sport to watch, so that would be my sport. We come back, I'll get you a final word. We'll have 580 Sports Talk overtime, and then Royals baseball coming up at the bottom of the 6 o'clock hour. We'll be right back for the final word.
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0: Wrapping things up on this edition of 580 Sports Talk. Before we hit 580 Sports Talk overtime, Jeffrey with another question. What's for dinner tonight? 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It's DiGiorno pizza for tonight. My final word for tonight is KU baseball going to be fun for their first ever Super Regionals at the Hawks. 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So for that, it has been 580 Sports Talk here on 580 WIBW, now locally owned and operated through MSC Radio. 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

0: 2026. Spencer DePuy with you here for the next just about 30 minutes until we get Royals baseball going at the bottom of the hours there in Minnesota for Game 2 with the Twins. We'll start things off here in Hour 1 of the show as we re-rack the interview when Dan caught up with our Chiefs insider, Matt Derrick of ChiefsDigest.com.
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6: 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You can catch him on the 41 is the Mike podcast. You can hear him every Monday at this time here on 580 Sports Talk. Matt, OTAs once again open to the media on Wednesday. And if there was one thing that stuck with you from the open to the media portion of OTAs on Wednesday that you saw, that you witnessed, what was it?
7: I think I'd have to go with just a couple of the receivers looking pretty good. I thought Xavier Worthy had a really good day, and that's the second week in a row we can say that, I think. And I continue to be really impressed with Cyrus Allen. I thought the receivers overall had pretty good effort, but those two guys in particular continue to stand out, Dan.
6: We'll start with Xavier Worthy first. Obviously, he's getting the chance to get some more wide receiver number one reps here at OTAs with Rashee Rice still hanging out in the clink. But what do you think the ceiling is for Xavier Worthy, given the fact that, you know, there are some physical gifts that he has, his incredible speed, but they're also, given his build, some physical limitations. He's coming off of all of the injuries last year, so I don't know that we've seen a fully realized version of Xavier Worthy yet in this Chiefs offense. What do you think that looks like in a best-case scenario where he's kind of the number two, he's Rashee Rice's running mate, again, this best-case scenario here for the Chiefs in 2026. What do you think a fully realized, fully actualized Xavier Worthy looks like?
7: Yeah, I mean, to me, I think what you're really, if you're hoping for to get the really best out of Rashee Rice and Xavier Worthy, I'm kind of looking at them as being a bit of a Tyreek Hill and Sammy Watkins duo. I mean, Worthy is not like Sammy Watkins. I mean, different body type, certainly, everything like that. But as far as what he's capable of production-wise, I mean, Tyreek put up the big numbers. He could be the 1,200-yard guy, and that's Rashee Rice. I mean, he can be a that kind of guy. I mean, the Chiefs believe he's a true number one. So what's Xavier Worthy as a number two? I mean, I feel like he's in that 800 to 1,000-yard category. If he can stay healthy, there's a lot of things he could do. You know, he and Mahomes had during 7-on-7, had an absolutely incredible connection on a back shoulder throw that, you know, we saw Worthy kind of working on it beforehand. He's been in practice, and he's been wearing the yellow jersey, so he hasn't been in a lot of contact situations, even though they've been having him play in team periods. But remember, there's no pads or anything like this. But he hasn't been returning kicks during the warm-up portion, the stretch period, like most of the receivers and running backs do. But on Wednesday, what they had him doing was he was just doing his own little drill off to the side where there's a post, and I mean, it's actually probably like looks like PVC pipe that they've built. And what he was doing is standing behind it, and then a guy was throwing him the ball either to the left or right of the pipe, and he just kind of had to catch the ball. And it was simulating back shoulder throws, and, you know, he just didn't know which side it was going to be coming from, and then had to reach around the pipe to catch the ball. And, you know, and that came in handy because, like I said, I mean, it was mimicking those throws that you get on a back shoulder throw. And Mansoor Delane was covering him and was absolutely all over him. I mean, Delane could not have covered him any better. But it's just like, hey, when you have the perfect back shoulder throw from a quarterback like Mahomes and you got the hands to make the play, it's exactly what Xavier Worthy did. And that was just typical of his day. He had three really big plays that he connected with along with Justin Fields. But that one from that back shoulder from Mahomes really stood out.
6: Matt Derrick of ChiefsDigest.com is our guest on 580 Sports Talk, joining us on the Fleming Place Wine and Spirits Hotline. Speaking of Mahomes, probably should have started there. How'd he look? He's only doing 7-on-7s, not doing 11-on-11 stuff just yet. But by and large, what impression were you left with getting to see Patrick Mahomes throw a football for the first time since mid-December?
7: Yeah, and like you said, I mean, just doing 7-on-7, but again, was virtually perfect. You know, he actually had a couple of incompletions this time. He only had one incompletion that I tracked last week in the open period, and he had a couple. But you know, one was the a tight end, Trey Watson, just dropped the ball. There was another one where Mansoor Delane got a break up against Tyquan Thornton. That was just good defense. Hit another deep ball that was on a kind of broken play that he took a shot at Worthy downfield. And there was another one where Jaden Hicks just absolutely high pointed and elevated the ball and almost got the pick, couldn't get his hands on it. But, it was a ball that hit Mahomes, put it where it had to be, and Jaden Hicks just made an incredible play on it. Throwing the ball, he looks great, really does. Now, he's not doing a lot of things yet. He's not cutting, he's not escaping anybody. There's no 11-on-11, so he's not facing a pass rush or anything. He's got a lot of steps to still go through, but remember, he's got 3 months plus until the beginning of the season, and it's easy to project what you're seeing right now and saying, okay, this guy's going to be ready for week one. I don't know what he's going to look like. I doubt that he's going to look like full Patrick Mahomes. He's going to have that brace. He's probably going to be a different quarterback this year and not be a guy that's going to rush for 450 yards and scramble a lot. He's going to have to stay in the pocket and maybe be a little bit different quarterback. But I tell you what, I don't know if that's a bad thing. I mean, if this is Mahomes, needs to be able to stay in the pocket and kind of just consistently be there and kind of focus on his fundamentals and everything, I mean, I think this offense might take some steps forwards if it's just him relying more on his teammates to help him out.
6: Our guest is Matt Derrick of ChiefsDigest.com here on 580 Sports Talk. He is our Chiefs insider on the program, joins us every Monday. A lot of positive buzz, it sounds like, on the other side of the ball for the rookies on the defensive line. Peter Woods and R. Mason Thomas, the former first-round pick inside and the latter the second-round pick out on the edge. What kind of things are people saying, coaches saying about that rookie duo, and what expectations do you think there are going to be for those two as far as what they're going to need to contribute to a pass rush that's lost some juice the last couple of years?
7: Yeah, I mean, the thing that stands out both of them and what you hear the most is just the quickness and the get-off that both of them have, and that's what they live on, especially R. Mason Thomas, being the size that he is, since he is a little bit undersized. He thrives on quickness and being able to get the jump on tackles from the outside and being able to get around them. You know, right now, this time of year, when you don't have pads and you're really just barely using your hands and it's mostly footwork that you're able to use against other guys on the line, you know, you're not learning a lot. We'll find out more when these guys put the pads on and we're seeing them go after each other a little bit. We'll see how they stand up. Especially R. Mason Thomas, but so far both of them look like they're getting the jump and the push that they need, especially when they're going up against their number one counterparts. Woods going up against Trey Smith and Creed Humphrey, I mean, that's a little bit of iron sharpens iron. And, with Woods, the other thing that obviously we hear people talk about is just his size. You know, he and Kyrese Tonga are both big guys. I'm not sure that they're necessarily as big as Derek Nnadi and Mike Pinnell were last year, but when you take their size, all three of these guys that we're talking about now, you take their sizes with their speed and quickness, it's a big difference from what the Chiefs have had in the past, especially the last few years and definitely a year ago. I mean, they are going to be, they should be a better team against the pass. They should have more quickness. They should have more explosion. But I don't think they're going to leave a lot on the ground as far as the run game either, because these guys, they all see to show the ability, whether it's R. Mason Thomas, truly setting the edge in a run defense situation, or even Peter Woods just being, a little bit of a run stuffer. Right now, I mean, they both show the traits that can do that. We're just going to need to see once they get to training camp and it gets more physical, if they can keep up.
6: Eric Bieniemy was one of the assistants that spoke to the media when you guys had the media availability on Wednesday. All the coordinators spoke and a handful of the assistants as well. Anything that EB said particularly kind of jump out at you?
7: I thought it was really refreshing. I mean, Eric Bieniemy is always a guy that speaks his mind, but I felt like he was maybe a little bit more unfiltered Wednesday than maybe we've seen him in the past. I thought he was always... after he made the move from running backs coach to OC. I mean, he was definitely always unfiltered as the running backs coach, but I thought when he became offensive coordinator that he kind of got a little bit into coach speak and was trying to handle things the way that he thought that NFL owners want an offensive coordinator to talk and act if they want to be a head coach. And I don't know. I thought it was just a little bit freer Eric Bieniemy that was just kind of speaking his mind, because I think he delivered some hard truths. I mean, and he tried to coach them in, you know, some softer terms, but I don't think I thought you parsed some of his statements. And I mean, he was kind of calling out the team a little bit last year for maybe not having enough accountability and not, you know, doing the little things right. I mean, the fact that he said at one point was talking about how it's kind of high schoolish, but, you know, he talked about taking this team back to doing the fundamentals right and just getting those little details down. I mean, that's what Eric Bieniemy specializes in. And I think he certainly, I thought, came on pretty much almost all the way to the brink of saying, hey, I watched this team on film last year, and this was a fundamentally flawed team. You know, they weren't doing the little things right, and that's what he wants to get this team doing right this year.
6: It's something that Bieniemy talked about. Mahomes has talked about it in the context of why he's happy to have Eric Bieniemy back in the building. Travis Kelce has said much the same on his podcast about that's why he's glad that Eric Bieniemy is back in the building. Why do you think things slipped the way they did on the offensive side of the ball? Was it purely maybe mental fatigue for a team that had been to three straight Super Bowls? Was it something else that you would point to? And in what way is Bieniemy maybe uniquely suited to make sure that the Chiefs do get those little things right on offense in 2026?
7: Yeah, I rarely think, Dan, that when things go poorly that it's ever just one thing. It's usually when a lot of things go wrong. And, you know, and we saw this team, I think, even over the last couple of years. Go back to 24 in particular. You know, they were 15-2, but we all agree that wasn't a 15-2 team. They had things going wrong, but they just had enough things going right that it kind of masked it. Last year, we got to see it all out there. And I do think that, you know, it wasn't just execution. It wasn't just, you know, the attention to detail. I think it was also that the deep runs in the playoffs had really kind of made the offense a bit stale because they couldn't make the wholesale changes from year to year that they would normally want. I mean, we've talked about it before. You know, you're playing until mid-February, and 2 weeks later you're at the combine. You don't really have much time to change the offense and fix some things, and they needed to after the Super Bowl loss to the Eagles. They had a lot of stuff that they did that was just exposed and couldn't fix it. They knew that they got a little long in the tooth and didn't have talent at certain positions, running back, chief amongst them. You know, and there were some other spots, too, where they just kind of broke down a little bit. And, yeah, fatigue, I think that was also a factor, too. But I don't think you can't overlook attrition as well. They lost some guys, you know. And then, you know, remember, you know, there wasn't just, you know, guys getting promoted, but guys like Greg Lewis leaving for other jobs. And, you know, they had people move on up, and they were promoting from within. But, you know, when you look at where they were with the staff in maybe 2019 versus where they were in 2024, and you just all of a sudden had a really young, inexperienced staff that – maybe wasn't quite built for the team that they had. And like I said, nobody wants to knock, you know, Connor Embry or Todd Pinkston, anybody like that. But, you know, I think they were just miscast. I don't think they're bad coaches. I think they were just in tough positions. They've gone out and brought in some heavy hitters. They brought in some experienced coaches in those spots. Now,
0: that was Dan Lucero catching up with our Chiefs insider, Matt Derrick. Now, Brendan Dorzynski caught up with our horse racing insider, Andy Weingarten, ahead of Saturday's Belmont Stakes. And Brendan, take it away.
3: Coming up this weekend, it is leg number 3 of the Triple Crown, the Sport of Kings, the Belmont Stakes. Not that it's, you know, happening in its typical park. We'll get to that here in just a moment. But we now welcome in our horse racing expert, our good friend, Andy Weingarten. 38 years breaking down the ponies with us here on 580 WIBW, formerly of WIBW TV here in Topeka and Wave 3 TV in Louisville. Andy, how fired up are you for the third leg?
4: Well, a little more than I expected to be honest with you, because I didn't realize this many Derby horses would come in. But I guess they all took, you know, most of them took the Preakness off and are well rested. And so I think some of the best horses from the Derby are going to be in the Belmont. And I think that makes it a little more exciting than it may have been ordinarily.
3: So if we can start there, and I know the guys talked with you a little bit last time before the Preakness about this while I was out, but I wanted to ask about the Triple Crown and kind of the state of the idea, the concept of winning the Triple Crown. And look, I understand the finances of it and wanting to keep the horses, you know, as healthy as possible and the short turnaround. I get all of those things, but are we getting to a point where the already extremely rare Triple Crown is going to become something of, like, a myth, like Cy Young's wins record or something? Because it feels like the Derby winner in recent years is barely even a consideration to run the Preakness, let alone win the whole thing.
4: Well, I don't. I if they make a couple of changes, I think they can fix that right away. The biggest issue right now is because of the way these horses have been bred over the last 20 years. They're bred more for speed, which seems a little counterintuitive because you want to run fast anyway. But they're bred differently, and they don't run as often. It used to be you could run horses a week, 2 weeks apart. Well, when they're preparing for the Triple Crown, they're running 4 weeks apart. Yet if you win the Derby, or even if you don't win the Derby, you're expected to come back 2 weeks afterwards instead of the normal 4 weeks. And it's just not safe for the horses anymore, so they're not doing it. So what I've advocated for a decade now is what they need to do is have the Derby the first weekend, that first Saturday in May, have the Preakness the first Saturday in June, and the Belmont the first Saturday in July. Give them 4 or 5 weeks off between races. If you do that, I think most of these leading contenders for the Triple Crown will start running in the Preakness. But until they do that, the Derby winner is not going to run in that race anymore. In fact, most of them aren't. It's just not going to happen.
3: And I'm right there with you because I think that's the thing that makes the most sense. And, you know, I'm going to watch these races regardless because I really enjoy the sport. Like, I'm on a random Saturday, I'm going to turn on FS1 and I'll watch America's Day at the races. Like, I enjoy it to that degree. I'm watching anyway. But for, you know, the average casual fan who just knows about the Derby or just knows the Triple Crown, I would imagine getting the winner involved more often is going to, you know, help viewership, help popularity, et cetera. So what's the pushback on changing the schedule?
4: Well, there may be some TV considerations that I'm not 100% sure of. You know, keep in mind you've got maybe NBA and NHL following. You know, they're both finals are going on right now, so maybe that might be one consideration. One thing I've heard from people is they make the comment that if you now run them – you know, further apart, you cheapen the accomplishment. And I don't think that's a valid I don't think that's a valid comparison. I'll give you a perfect example in baseball. You know, Babe Ruth hits or Roger Maris hits 61 home runs, and he hits it in 154 games because that's what the baseball schedule was. When that record was broken by Barry Bonds and Sammy Sosa, they had 162 games to hit more than 61 home runs. I don't think it cheapened their accomplishment at all. At least it didn't seem like it. So I think if everybody's running under this condition, I don't see why that would be an issue. But that's one thing that's been brought up. Sometimes, though, you've got to make the change because is it better to have them run further apart or to not have the Derby winner even consider the Preakness?
3: I think that's a great comparison, considering, you know, McGuire and Sosa, the home run race of 98. People say that saved baseball, so why not try to, you know, boost the popularity of this sport with the same thing? I'm right there with you. We're talking to Andy Weingarten, our horse racing expert, here on 580 Sports Talk, formerly of Wave 3 TV Louisville and WIBW TV here in Topeka. 38 years breaking down horse racing with us here on the Sports Voice of Kansas. All right, let's get to this year's edition of the Belmont. Another year where this will be at Saratoga. You know, the construction going on, the renovations, etc. So at Saratoga again this year. What are some of the specifics of this track? Because every track is a little bit different. What is something that is specifically unique or standout trait-wise about racing at Saratoga?
4: Well, there's a couple of things. The main thing for the track is that comparing it to Belmont Park is that the turns are much tighter. They're very similar to actually to the Preakness, where the Belmont is wide sweeping turns. These are tighter, so it's a little bit different in that regard. That's part of why the race has to be shortened. I don't know the specifics on why they can't run it a mile and a half at Saratoga, but they said they can't. That must have something to do with what the mile and a half marker would be relative to where the gate is and how the track is at that point. It's the only thing I can think of. But that would be one thing. And the other thing about Saratoga, just the view is absolutely spectacular. It's basically they took a racetrack and they put it in the middle of the woods. You know, at least as wooded as upstate New York can be. And it's just a beautiful sight. You'll notice it when you watch the race. If you look beyond the track, all you see are trees. And it's just a beautiful sight.
3: You mentioned that there's a lot of horses that ran in the Derby that will be running in the Belmont. Obviously, the winner of the Kentucky Derby, Golden Tempo, the favorite from that race, Renegade, also the favorite here. We'll talk about Renegade in a moment. But among the horses that maybe we don't recognize from the Kentucky Derby, and it's a smaller field, obviously, here at the Belmont, who's a name that we should really be keeping an eye on?
4: That actually ran in the Derby that they haven't talked about? Chief Wallaby is getting a lot of talk this week. And, in fact, the morning line, I believe he is the second choice. He is listed as the odds lower than Golden Tempo, who is the Derby winner. So Golden Tempo, at least in the morning odds, is only the third choice right now. So that would be one that would stand out from an odds perspective. There are five horses from the Derby that are in the Belmont, so there's only four new ones in there. And from what I understand, the talk this week, if there's one of the four that can get on the leaderboard, it's a horse called Private Equity. Private Equity would have run in the Derby, certainly had the points, but had a little bit of a minor foot injury, I think 2 weeks before the race, so he was not able to run. Hasn't run since. He actually hasn't run since March, so he's going to be very well rested.
3: Renegade was the favorite at the Kentucky Derby, ran a great race at the Derby, obviously. Is that a deserving favorite for this race as well?
4: Oh, I think so. He lost by a neck, but consider that he came out of the number one hole, which, frankly, in a 20-horse field, because it's so far inside, it's probably the hardest post to win the Derby from now. It didn't used to be, but now because basically the number one hole, if he were to run straight and not veer to the right, he'll run right into the rail. So he has to slow down at the beginning, get a little bit outside. Then he has to pass all those horses to get back into the race, which he almost did. I mean, he actually did pass everybody, and then Golden Tempo caught him in the last few strides. So I think, yes, definitely a well-deserving favorite.
3: So with that in mind, then, because that's something we talked about at the time with the Kentucky Derby, you know, you have this enormous field, and the one is a tough place to win from, et cetera. In such a small field, does any one particular gate have is it a bigger advantage or disadvantage than another?
4: No, not really. I mean, you've only got nine horses here. I think they could stretch across the track easily and get 14 or 15 if they wanted to, but only nine are running. So there should be no disadvantage or advantage from any post position, unless it's a post position that would hamper their racing style. Perfect example, if you're running from the outside post and you want to get to the lead quickly, you know, you've got to really get going at the very beginning so that you can duck inside by that first turn and save some ground. If you're running outside and you want to get to the lead and you can't get there, then you're going to basically be running a little more than a mile and a quarter. And, of course, you know, even a few feet make a big difference. So it's more racing style in that regard than anything else.
3: Talking to Andy Weingarten, our horse racing expert, previewing the Belmont Stakes coming up tomorrow right here on 580 Sports Talk on this Feel Good Friday afternoon. Before we get to your win play show picks, Andy, I did want to ask just kind of for the sport at large, the sport of horse racing. Elsewhere in the sports world, you know, we're in the analytics era, if you will. It's been such a big thing in baseball for so long. We've got all these advanced metrics now for the NBA and even college basketball, certainly for the NFL. There's all sorts of stuff that I really like to get into. You mentioned it a few minutes ago that horses now, the way they're bred is a little bit different in terms of developing that speed. Is there anything that would fall into the family of, like, analytics that people in the horse racing space are leaning into now? Or is it really almost old school in a way that, no, you need the fast horse and that's how this is going to work?
4: I mean, that's a great question. I mean, the one thing about horse racing compared to other sports, since you're dealing with humans and other sports, it's all about the breeding. Always has been. You know, in other words, you know, just because Mark McGwire, the power hitter, doesn't mean if he had a son, Jimmy McGwire, that he's going to be the same way. It just doesn't work. But in horse racing, it's all about the breeding. It's who the mare and the sire are. You know, really that more than anything else is how you get get to the top of the sport. Now, once you get there, there are still some things, you know, there's speed ratings, you know, whether you like a dirt track or a grass track, you know, you've got some of those analytics at play, but it's still, you know, even now comes down to breeding.
3: Even the nerds getting involved in horse racing. I love it. All right, Andy, we've got nine horses here to pick from. It's the Belmont Stakes 2026. Let's get your picks for the Belmont third leg of the Triple Crown. Let's start with your show pick. Who's coming in third this weekend?
4: Okay. Like I did in the Derby, I kind of like to find a long shot that I think will be closing at the end, and I mentioned him as one of the four horses that didn't run in the Derby to finish third. I like Private Equity, the 12-1 morning line shot to finish third.
3: All right, the sixth horse. Who you got as your place? Who's going to finish as the runner-up?
4: I'm going to take the same horse that was the runner-up in the Derby. I'm going to pick Renegade, the favorite, to finish second. I think it's going to be a similar situation where he's right there at the top of the stretch, but he's going to get passed by one horse. Probably not at the very end like it happened in the Derby in the last few strides, but maybe a third of the way down the final stretch, he's going to get passed by one horse.
3: Okay, so with that, who you got winning? We already talked about Chief Wallaby, who's got great odds here. Golden Tempo won the Kentucky Derby. You look at a horse like Commandment that has fairly decent odds as well. Where are you going for your winner?
4: I went with the horse that we haven't talked about, and you just mentioned him. I think Commandment is the best horse of the bunch. Commandment was the favorite initially to win the Kentucky Derby in the morning line because of his prior three races. Well, he had a horrible trip in the Derby. He got stuck in traffic, still finished respectable, but just could not really get into the race. He won't have a traffic issue here. I think he's the best horse overall, and I love the odds at 6-1 in the morning line, although I'm going to predict he'll end up being the second choice. He'll probably be bet down to maybe 4-1 by the time the Belmonts run, but I like Commandment for the value to win the Belmont.
3: All right, you heard it here. It's our horse racing gospel here on 580 Sports Talk. Andy is going with Commandment to win, Renegade to place, and Growth Equity to show coming up in the Belmont Stakes this weekend up at Saratoga. Andy Weingarten, 38 years breaking down horse racing with us here on 580 Sports Talk and 580 WIBW, formerly of WIBW TV here in Topeka and Wave 3 TV in Louisville. Andy, we always appreciate the time, my friend. Thank you so much for joining us. Enjoy this weekend. Always appreciate the time.
4: Same here. Let's do 39 next year.
3: We love it. Thanks, Andy.
0: That was Brendan Dorzinski catching up with our horse racing insider, Andy Weingarten, for this 580 Sports Talk Overtime. I'm Spencer DePuy saying have a good night and weekend.
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11: That is a blast into the Baltimore Knights.
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13: There's a drive. Off the bat of Perez.
11: Another home run for Vinny Pasquantino.
12: A two-run homer from Bobby Witt Jr.
11: Ground ball, base hit right field.
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13: Swinging him in. Struck him out.
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11: The stuff he grew up dreaming about becomes reality.
12: Swung on wide left field, base hit.
13: Throw to the plate, trade for the headlong dive.
12: And the Royals win the ballgame. And it's a party behind the second base bag. Unbelievable.
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0: Country 106.9, and now I want to go play some karaoke, sing some Chris Stapleton songs. Who wants to join me? Just kidding. Dwight Yoakam coming up after Brooks and Dunn. That ain't no way to go.
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0: 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Yoakam with Little Ways. Nick here, about ready to leave the building in just a few minutes. Hope you guys enjoy the rest of your evening. Riding with Roddy coming up here in just a little bit. We also have Keith Anderson, Trish Yearwood on the way. We'll talk to you again tomorrow. Stay safe out there.
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